0: US State of Oregon have withdrawn disciplinary action against a Christian counsellor. Frank Cunapa faced a fine of $130,000 for refusing to affirm the LGBT identity of a client. The State Board of Licensed Professional Counsellors and Therapists recently dropped the fine following the threat of legal action. The US Supreme Court recently ruled that states could not ban licensed counsellors who practice so-called conversion therapy. That's the latest news. Sport is next.
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0: In the AFL, injury decimated St Kilda in yesterday's 22-point loss to Western Bulldogs. Jack Sinclair will have scans on a suspected calf strain, while Tom De Koning suffered a rib injury and Rowan Marshall played out the game with a shoulder injury. Coach Ross Lyons says the club is hopeful Sinclair's injury is just a calf strain.
2: We think Sinclair's a calf. There's speculation about an Achilles. And I spoke to him and then Rowan should be fine and Tedeko's precaution. And that's where it sits.
0: Yesterday, North Melbourne also came away with a win. That's the latest Vision National News. I'm Jaden James.
1: Psalm 133 verse 1 says, "Behold, how good and pleasant it is for brethren to dwell together in unity." 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
0: Time now for a look at the weather. An approaching cold front is bringing showers to Western WA. A front and a trough are bringing showers to Western South Australia, Eastern Victoria and New South Wales. A trough crossing Queensland is producing showers. Isolated showers in onshore winds are extending along Queensland's east coast. In the capital cities, Sydney with a top of 19 degrees, mostly sunny. Melbourne also mostly sunny, 15 degrees. Brisbane 22 with a possible shower. Perth also with a possible shower, 19 degrees. Adelaide 15, mostly cloudy. In Canberra with a possible shower, 14 degrees. Hobart 13, mostly sunny. And in Darwin, 31 degrees with sunny skies. That's the latest news, sport and weather on Vision. 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
3: In the Bible, in Proverbs 1 verse 7, it says, "Knowledge begins with respect for the Lord, but fools hate wisdom and self-control." That was Proverbs 1 verse 7.
1: This is 2020 with Neil Johnson, helping you make sense of life, culture and current events from a biblical perspective.
4: Hi, welcome back. Another big week ahead on 2020. Hoping you had a restful weekend. Good things ahead today. Some really quite engaging conversations, especially if you are a parent, coming just ahead. Hey, we're 25 minutes away from turning our attention to the ongoing under 16 social media bans on many popular platforms. Our special guest coming up 25 minutes away says the social media ban is not simply a technology story, but it's a cultural and spiritual moment for families. He says the legislation may change what young people can access, but it cannot answer the deeper questions beneath their online lives. Questions like, where do I belong? Who sees me? Am I enough? And what gives me worth? Amit Kara is engaged in the conversation of how Christian families and communities can respond with both conviction and compassion to young people. Amit Kara is from Perth. He's based in Perth. He's an educator. He's an ordained minister. He's founder of NXT Move Plus 8 Limited, a health promotion charity that's focused on youth mental health, family well-being and community connection. Hey, get ready for a great conversation because Amit has written a book called When Screens Go Quiet. You might be saying, well, what is it that replaces what was input into our under-16s? And how do we as Christians, as parents, as church communities, how do we take advantage of the opportunity that there is now? We're going to open our talkback lines. You might have a question, a comment. You might even have a critique for our conversation. You might like to let us know whether you think that social media ban is even working. You'll be able to call us on 1800 316 316. You can send us a text on 0447 488 316. That conversation is 25 minutes from now. And as we do on a Monday, we like to check in with the Australian Christian Lobby and look at this weekend's, or in this week ahead's, political agenda. Michelle Pearce is CEO of the Australian Christian Lobby. Michelle's back with us. Hey, Michelle, welcome back to 2020.
5: Thanks. Great to be with you. And hello to all the listeners.
4: Hey, there's been some big things happening, and I wonder whether we can get some reflection from you, Michelle, on the developments in the South Australian Parliament late last week and the outcome of a bill that was there to ban late-term abortion. What are your impressions about what went down in South Australia?
5: Yeah, I mean, the bill got through the upper house, which is a first in terms of winding back abortion. So, you know, in terms of a significant step forward, this is one, and it's important to recognise that. But I think myself, like anyone who was following this, every time we see a denial of the reality of human life, especially at those late stages where a baby can actually survive outside the womb, when MPs vote against this, it breaks my heart. I end up in just prayer, because I simply can't believe how people can have their consciences seared to a point where they just reject the fact that this is human life. So it was quite a defeat in the lower house. Premier Malinauskas, I mean, we commend him because he voted for the bill. He's known as somebody who is pro-life, but he doesn't like when this issue is brought up in Parliament. He actually said that those who supported the bill, or those who put it forward, should read the room and realise there are more important things to focus on. So he doesn't see this as a priority in South Australia. And also the fact that he pushed it through the lower house, giving advocacy groups and people no time to, after the bill was introduced in the upper house and passed, to actually get to see their lower house members, to see their local MPs, and ask them to support this bill. He wanted to rush it through because he thought it was a waste of time. He just wanted to get it out of the way. Even if it meant the House had to sit all night, he wanted to make sure that it got through the lower house. So, in terms of pro-life, he might support the bill, but he sees it as a political inconvenience. And so, you know, is that really somebody who wants to defend human life? I don't think so.
4: Well, major tragedy in the issue around all of the things that we face in Australia is this abortion issue, and it's every state and every territory. But as you say, there was a glimmer of light in the upper house, and worthy of some level, I guess you might say, a minor celebration. But then when it got to the lower house, 36-9, it was thrown out very decisively there, wasn't it? So what do we take away from this, Michelle? I mean, is there some sort of, is it a setback for the pro-life movement? Is there minor celebration? Does it create some momentum for some future efforts? How do you think it looks?
5: I mean, there's a few takeaways. Obviously, we've got a massive work to do in terms of culture. If MPs think that it's acceptable for them to vote against a bill like this but keep their seats, then something's wrong with our culture. And also, we need to, around election times, make sure we vote for people who are pro-life. This is how they've seen the issue turn around in the US with a massive pro-life movement there. They've got the numbers within their state governments to then be able to pass pro-life legislation. We just don't have the numbers. Without the numbers, we can't get it passed. But we also don't have enough people awakened on the ground in the grassroots to actually see this as an important enough issue to vote on. So we've got a lot of work to do in the pro-life movement. It is building, but it's not near where it needs to be to have that tipping point where we have a majority number of pro-life members of parliament. But the encouragement should be that it is building, that the bill passed through the upper house, which is a significant step forward, and we can't stop now. We've got to continue to build the momentum. We can all feel it. It is gathering more strength. It's becoming a lot more part of people's conversations. Church leaders are really waking up to the issue as well. So let's keep going. There will be a day where we will see abortion wound back. Today is not that day, and my heart breaks every single day that late-term abortions and all abortions are allowed to occur in this nation. It is murder. We need to recognise the dignity of every human being, but let's continue to push forward to see abortion laws reversed in this nation.
4: And, you know, this concept that legislators are not just answerable to the people, but answerable to God, because there's a major spiritual issue, isn't there, around abortion. Hey, while these things have been happening on the abortion front, stay with South Australia for a few moments, because there was another bill passed, as I understand it, allowing parents to change sex on their child's birth certificate. That sort of went through without too much concern at all.
5: Yeah, exactly. And this is something the media were quiet on. We alerted the media. It got a small section in the Advertiser in South Australia. But James McPherson spoke about it on Sky. But so this allows for parents who change their gender to then change their child's birth certificate to change the sex of the parents, to tell a biological lie. I mean, we're seeing identity documents being compromised all over the nation with self-sex ID laws where you can change your own sex on your birth certificate. But this is, when you think of the rights of the child to have their mother and father listed on their own birth certificate, to have that then compromised by parents who decide to change their sex and to compromise the identity on the birth certificate. So this was obviously introduced by Greens, but supported by Labor, and Labor need to be held to account here. The nation's turning against biological lies. They want to see the nation return to biological reality. We've seen that in our polls. We've seen that with the response to Tickle vs Giggle. But the Premier and Labor are doubling down on this in South Australia to allow the continued propagation of biological lies.
4: And there's some change, of course, with the recent South Australian election. There's more Conservative players in the upper house there. Corey Bernardi, in the upper house in South Australia, he's introduced a bill to ban puberty blockers. What's the latest there?
5: Yeah, I mean, this is an obvious position that needs to be taken by, you know, every government and every parliament in the nation. The evidence is undeniable. We don't know what it's going to take for state governments and the federal government to wake up on this. So it takes people from minor parties to actually introduce these kinds of bills because you know, only in South Australia, only in Queensland and the Northern Territory have we seen the governments actually move on this. The rest of Australia, children are still able to access puberty blockers. I mean, besides the negative health outcomes for children who take this medication, there is now clear evidence that this increases the risk of suicidality. So children who take this medication already have significant mental health issues. To reject their bodies to a point where they then want to take medication to change, to try to change their biology, which is impossible, but they're no better off afterwards. I mean, we know this inherently because, we know that our gender is something that is part of us. It's not something that can be changed. But for these kids who go through with the medication, then end up with worse mental health outcomes and increased risk of suicidality. We're going to see court cases. The government needs to be held to account on this. Health practitioners need to be held to account on this. And so I hope that the South Australian government wakes up and supports Corey Bernardi's bill. If they can support the Greens in terms of their ridiculous bill to change sex on birth certificates, why can't they support One Nation's bill to ban puberty blockers? I hope this gains momentum, and we'll certainly be advocating and supporting Corey Bernardi's bill.
4: There certainly are important issues, aren't there, before our parliaments. Hey, turning our attention a little to just further north from South Australia, up into the Northern Territory, there was a rally in the NT on the weekend, and There were counter-protesters as well, an interesting one around Aboriginal communities and the coercion that one young woman has been able to talk about at the rally. Give us the story how that's looking, Michelle.
5: Yeah, so Nick held another abortion rally up in Northern Territory on the weekend, and this beautiful lady, Shauna her name is, she shared her story of she was 27 weeks pregnant with her fourth child, and when she had the ultrasound, it showed some complications. They said the baby was likely to have Down syndrome or some kind of syndrome. She's a Christian lady, her and her husband, and so they found the view abhorrent that this was even brought up. So she asked her church community to pray for her and pray for the baby. And the baby was born. Yes, the baby did have complications and spent weeks in hospital. But the baby is now doing well. The baby doesn't have a syndrome. She says, you know, that her little baby girl, whenever she puts on some Christian music, the little baby girl puts her hands up to praise Jesus. So this was a really powerful story. It's now circulating on social media, but it just, you know, really puts it right in front of you that these babies are human. And they have a whole life ahead of them. And often there are misdiagnoses in pregnancies. I was told that my third child might have Down syndrome. But whether the baby does or doesn't, it still is, you know, has the same amount of value in terms of their life and the plans that God has for them. And I'm so glad that Shauna was a Christian. She knew the value of life and she went through and had the baby. But we think of many others in the same situation, even at those late stages of pregnancy, of which, you know, they can only make these diagnoses in a late stage, are then pressured to have an abortion and then go through with it. And the damage that does to their soul, you know, the harm to the woman, as well as the fact that a life is ended. So we thank Shauna for sharing that really powerful story.
4: You know, throw you in the deep end here, Michelle, for your response, because every listener will know abortion is an industry. And, you know, this idea of coercion by doctors to have an abortion may well just be feeding into the industry of abortion. But you know, we're talking Northern Territory here, and, you know, to put you in the deep end here, this lady who shared her story was an Indigenous woman. Is there a difference, do you think, or is there any evidence at all that this sort of coercion may be even more significant in Aboriginal communities than non-Aboriginal communities? Any thoughts around that?
5: That's something we certainly need to uncover. The fact that this woman was Indigenous, the fact that it was her fourth child, I don't know if that played into the advice she was given. Perhaps it was. And, you know, if there is any more Indigenous women that have had this experience, I just encourage them to share their story. It's unacceptable that anybody should receive this sort of advice, but especially people that might be vulnerable, you know, there might be other issues surrounding that. They need to come forward and tell their stories. The government should inquire into it. This is, you know, abhorrent to think that this would occur within the system, but it's likely to, and that's a real shame.
4: Your man in the Northern Territory, Nick, he was front and centre at that rally. As I understand it, there was a counter-protest going on, and it included two councillors who were basically arguing a pro-abortion argument. Those babies almost always die. Are you familiar with what's happened in the counter-protest on the weekend?
5: Yeah, and I know listeners to Vision would just, you know, find this abhorrent as we did. But often the excuse when people that defend the fact that babies are born alive and left to die, they say, oh, well, yes, of course, they are alive and they of course die, because that was the reason for their termination, was that they would die. So if they're born alive, then they will almost always die. And so two Alice Springs councillors, now this isn't just, you know, two crazy activists that were yelling this out at the counter-protest. Two Alice Springs town councillors were yelling out, those babies almost always die. Now, I mean, I just can't believe that. But Nick, one of the people within the rally that were on our side, you know, advocating for these babies, actually went to the counter-protesters, talked to some of them about what they were advocating for, told them about the realities of babies who survive abortions and convinced them of our position. So we know that the community's with us on this.

0: seconds, minutes, or hours. First, they need pain relief. They need palliative care. But for those that are viable for life, need life-sustaining measures. And so we hope that through Nick's advocacy up there in the Northern Territory, we'll see a law passed to actually protect these babies. And we are having conversations at the moment with the government, and it's a real possibility that this will happen.
1: Well, Nicholas Lay in the Northern Territory, your man, ACL director for the Territory. What an amazing job he's doing. Just let me just call that out.
0: Incredible.
1: He is doing amazing things. And just to quickly mention, Born Alive, Left to Die, well, that's the name of the new documentary that's been released by the ACL, takes those viewers into this. And I'll give the ACL website in just a few moments at the end of our conversation for listeners to be able to get that played in their church or in your small groups, because it certainly is very worthwhile seeing. A few more issues to cover, though. Lots going on. New South Wales, the St. Joseph's College in New South Wales, requiring students to be biologically male to attend. Why is this controversial, Michelle?
0: Yeah, well, we were, we've been actually pleasantly surprised by the media reporting around this. You can remember back a few years ago, whenever a school made a policy in terms of protecting their Christian ethos, they would get attacked by the media. But St. Joseph's College, which is an independent Catholic secondary college, placed within their enrolment policy that students must be biologically male and identify as such. And the reporting in the Daily Telegraph actually reported ACL, reported Women's Forum Australia, reported Rachel Merton. She's a great member of the Legislative Council in New South Wales. And Catherine Deaves as well, actually, you know, congratulating the school for making such a courageous stand. And there hasn't been an outcry on the other side. So you know, I think that's positive, a step forward in terms of our culture. And more schools should follow suit. Single-sex schools should be exactly that, and they should be related to the biology. And children who want to change genders, you know, and try and live as a different gender within that school, well, that shouldn't fly, because it is a boys' school. And on the other side, girls' schools should remain girls' schools without girls changing to boys, or boys who say they're girls able to attend. So I wanted to just mention that as a positive culture step forward.
1: And, you know, a lot of these schools have been operating this way for generation upon generation, and there's an expression there, isn't there, of religious freedom, and having some clarity around that coming from the schools, I think we've got to celebrate that. Hey, just very quickly, Pauline Hanson's speech last week at the National Press Club, she was exposing some issues around transgender influence. It's on a national stage when she's calling these things out. What are your thoughts about the things she was talking about?
0: It makes complete sense. And I'm so glad that a political leader is laying it out, as we have been for many years, many other groups as well. She exposed the pusher behind this, which is ACON, the AIDS Council of New South Wales. She says how it's embedded into government. And she used words like how the ideology is seeking to redefine humanity, and it's an affront to human dignity. So, you know, she's saying the right things. She says it's in schools. She said it's infecting all of society. She said it's explicitly subversive. There seems to be no boundaries. It's propaganda imposed on kids in classrooms. And she said that the transgender movement is a militant force throughout society that must be confronted. So we completely agree with her. We put it up on our socials, and I really hope that her boldness in terms of calling it out and, you know, saying in a government that she ran, she wouldn't, you know, allow it to be propagated like it is now. I really hope that other political leaders would stand up boldly and confront the agenda that's being pushed by, you know, Equality Australia and the trans lobby group to get this out of classrooms, get this out of the public service, and remove the ideological influence upon society.
1: I know a lot of our listeners would say that's an election winner. And, you know, if these sorts of policies are taken to the next federal election, it'll be a test, won't it, for how widely Australians understand the significance of that sort of issue. Hey, I did mention, we'll give the ACL website, acl.org.au.

0: where you can link with your capacity to be able to show that new documentary, Born Alive, Left to Die, acl.org.au. Some other big things coming up, though, too, Michelle. You've got your booties campaign again this year. When's that happening?
1: Yes, and we do keep returning to the issues of babies who survive abortions, but the bill will be introduced in the lower house in the House of Representatives this year. And so our Baby Booties campaign, which is people all around the nation who sew these booties, send them in. We lay them out in a cross on the lawns in front of federal parliament. We have the pro-life MPs come out and speak to it. We're hoping this will occur at the same time as another bill is presented in the House of Representatives to protect the human rights of babies who survive abortions. So I encourage people to get behind this, sew the booties, send them in, and pray. Pray while you're sewing. Get into groups with others and sew the booties together and pray while you're sewing and send them in. This is not just a political issue, a policy issue. This is a spiritual issue. And I think this this campaign has the power to really bring down spiritual strongholds.
0: Michelle, sewing booties, knitting booties, crocheting booties. If you can't do any of the above, buy a pair of booties and send them to ACL, and they'll find their way onto the lawn there outside Parliament House. Hey, acl.org.au to connect with Michelle Pearce to find out all the resources that they have to inform you about the big and important issues that are going on in our nation. Michelle, thank you so much for taking some time to share your thoughts and your heart with us once again today on 2020.
1: Thanks for having me.
0: Hey, just ahead, we're talking about that social media ban for under 16s. Do stay with us.
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0: It's Charity Gale, I Believe. You're on Vision, it's Neil with you on 2020. Hey, a conversation coming over this next hour, one you might like to join into, because we're going to be talking about the under 16 social media ban. You might have your own thoughts. Is it working? What have you noticed about the behaviour of your young people? And is this an opportunity for parents and for churches taking a different direction? What are you observing? We're going to turn our attention to this under 16 social media ban. It's on many of the popular platforms. Our special guest today says the social media ban's not simply a technology story, but it's a cultural and spiritual moment for families. He says the legislation may change what young people can access, but it cannot answer the deeper questions beneath their online lives. Questions like, where do I belong? Who sees me? Am I enough? And what is it that gives me worth? Amit Kheira is engaged in a conversation of how Christian families and communities can respond with both conviction and compassion to young people. Amit Kheira is a Perth-based educator. He's an ordained minister. He's the founder of NXT Move Plus 8 Limited, a health promotion charity focused on youth mental health, family well-being, and community connection. His new book is called When Screens Go Quiet. Amit, a special welcome along to 2020.
1: Neil, it's so good to be here with you and your listeners today. How are you?
0: I'm doing well, Amit, and I've been looking forward to this conversation because somehow or other, you know, the headlines came and went, and we might be thinking, where are our young people at? Some might even be saying, is that social media ban working at all? Have you got any perceptions around it?
1: Well, I can tell you the young people, they're still online.
0: Yes.
1: That's the reality. The children these days, they are so tech savvy. There are so many workarounds that they have come up with, but it still doesn't address that deeper conversation that needs to happen, which you alluded to in that introduction.
0: It's not as though they were having the deeper conversation in social media, or were some of them? Because obviously there's such a variety of things that, you know, get into the bubble that you can bring yourself into when you're in social media. Any thoughts there? Because, you know, the ban for kids who might have had some good connections may have actually made things worse. Or how do you think this is working, good or bad, across, you know, a generalisation?
1: Yeah, look, I think as a generalisation, let me go back very briefly to the inspiration behind this work. And it was really birthed out of the last 18 months where I had the privilege to work for the WA Health Department, focusing on youth and young adults getting admitted into three of our largest hospitals with mental health issues. And as I got the time to spend with these young people and their families, there were two common denominators in so many of the stories that I was privileged to be introduced to. And those two common commons were these. It was social media, like excessive use. And the second was this idea of broken families, like just not healthy family units. And so for young people, in regards to that broader conversation, I don't know if they were having those deeper conversations while they were online, but the absence of some of those activities now because of the legislation, it's unearthed the need for these deeper conversations to happen with our youngsters.
0: Okay, Amit, you know, parents come into the mix here too. It's not just teenagers who have been addicted to online content and social media. Parents have got their own issues. I guess if parents haven't got those issues worked out themselves, it's not going to mean much into a family where the kids are banned.
1: Yeah, I couldn't agree with you more, Neil. It's so true. And I think this is part of a deeper conversation that does need to happen as families take this opportunity to recalibrate and refocus with their children. It's an opportunity for them to do so themselves. And so I think we can only lead our children as far as we have gone ourselves, and this is part of a deeper conversation that needs to take place for sure.
0: You know, some of the things that I've picked up along the way, this social media ban for under 16s, It's hard to enforce, and some are even concerned it may be pushing kids into less regulated spaces. There may even be increased risk in some of that. What are your thoughts?
1: Oh, look, 100% there's increased risk there. I think some of the bigger issue that it keeps coming back to is just a general acknowledgement now. There's been so much research collected since 2010, so over the last 15 years, which is some of the things that I allude to at the start of the book. The government have just recognised, you know, what have we done here? And they're trying to pull things back a little bit. But the general idea is that these social media platforms, they're not just for entertainment. They've really been forming our children. And so when we're looking at these children and how they are being formed, there is this desire to have a little bit more, I don't know if control is the right word, but we want to bring the guardrails back a little bit to make it safe for our young people. So this is what needs to be addressed.
0: You know, when we talk about formation of our teenagers, your thoughts here, because, you know, yes, we can say social media has made a major influence on the formation of teenagers, as it has for adults as well. Introduce into the mix there AI and the increasing influence of the way AI influences the social media space. There's lots of room for things to go wrong, aren't there, in the sense of taking kids away from those things that, as a Christian believer, you'd say these are the things that form a healthy person. You know, machine-driven things can't necessarily repeat or reproduce the sorts of things that we might be able to in a faith context. Any thoughts around that?
1: Yeah, look, the conversation around AI is... that in itself is being formed as we are going. It feels like we're almost building the plane as we are flying here. So I think the deeper conversation around formation, it's really important, because the acknowledgement here, not just with AI, but also with social media use, is that the algorithms that are there that are essentially studying human behavior and interaction, they're not just serving content, they're also rewarding certain expressions of self, and then they're punishing others. And this is where this formation conversation is so important, because from my experience, not just as an educator and a community practitioner, but also as a parent of four children, what I'm seeing is that there's real consequences around character, virtue, and how young people are answering those key questions around, like, who am I? Am I enough? Where do I belong? What is my role in this narrative that's being built as my story as I grow up? And so this is, there's some real territory that needs to be carefully explored, but we need to do that as a community. I think that's part of what I'm coming back to in this book as well, is the need for families to not just feel like they're out there as an island, but to actually come together in community, addressing these very real topics and supporting each other as we raise our children.
0: You know, this is going to be, I think, a positive conversation, but it's the conversation we have to have before we get positive about it, and that is some of the big downsides, and you've just identified a whole bunch of downsides. When we're talking about algorithms that form us as people, we're concerned about that and supercharging that with the AI influence on the social media. Taking that even a step further, because all of these things are recorded. They're there forever. Somebody's collecting all of this data, and there's all sorts of concerns about the sort of surveillance that goes on. So in some sense here, you know, if kids have been relieved of this pressure around some of the social media, they may have been preserved from some levels of surveillance. Now, we're all under that sort of surveillance on social media, but any thoughts there about what this might have even been meaning for the future of young people who have had every bit of their data collected and collated and potentially eventually used against them?
1: Oh my goodness, that is such a big statement, Neil. That is massive. And I think something we need to really be aware of is there's a book, I can't remember the name of the author, but the book is called Stolen Focus. essentially, it helps us to understand that similar to Big Pharma in regards to medication and that sort of realm, a big tech and the way that it actually runs all these social media platforms, the way that they're able to generate their income is actually through selling our time. So we are essentially these employees that are working for free for all of these big tech companies, and what they do is they sell to other groups and other organisations our time and attention because they can get their labels and their products in front of us, who is actually their target audience. And so as we engage online in all these different, not just social media platforms, but even places like YouTube and gaming platforms and all of those spaces, we're essentially training all of that digital space to understand who we are, our behaviors, our mannerisms, our habits, our interests, our likes, our focus, our passions, and we're actually helping them design what they need to in order for them to be profitable. But we're giving them all of that information through our activity. So, yeah, that's just a very, very big conversation to have.
0: You know, it's scary and it's negative. I think, though, we can quite comfortably say this is the reality. And I don't want to miss the opportunity that we're going to get into for our conversation. And you're calling this, Amit, a cultural and spiritual moment for families, that there has been this reprieve. There is, you know, a legal way of saying, hey, kids, that's banned when you're under 16. There's a moment here. How are you describing this cultural and spiritual moment that parents perhaps haven't recognized to the value, what it actually contributes into their own possibilities for their family? Your thoughts here, Amit?
1: Yeah, look, I think what I've tried to do through the book is to bring a more hopeful lens to the broader conversation with some of the legislation that has been implemented here. To a certain extent, as parents and caregivers, our hand has been forced. We need to be more aware of where our children are. We need to be more mindful of their online behaviours and mannerisms, and we need to be helping them to learn how to navigate that space with wisdom. So I don't think abstinence is the answer here. It's digital wisdom, but we need to train that into our children. I think there's some ancient wisdom in the Proverbs that talks about train a child in the way they should go, and when they are old, they won't depart from it. So this needs to be applied into the digital space as well, because whether we like it or not, this is here to stay. The age of AI, I don't know if we're going to go back from this, but how we move forward from this well is really, really important. And so this hopeful conversation, it's not a lost cause. It's not in the too difficult basket. But what I'm trying to do, I guess, is to open up a conversation meaningfully to work with families out there and say, hey, we can actually, this is a very unique point in our cultural moment to be able to refocus, recalibrate, and then look to actually what it means to flourish as family units within our community. And I think the church, as messengers of hope and agents of Christ, are just perfectly placed to do this, not just for ourselves, but for the communities that we find ourselves placed in day by day.
0: Wonderful stuff. And for listeners, you can sort of get a bit of a feel as to where we're going. You know, digital wisdom, what is all that about? Is that better than your wisdom as a parent? Well, I want to invite listeners to join into our conversation. You can, you know, take it up where you might be thinking, you know, well, that under 16 social media ban, all the young people I know, they've got workarounds and they're able to get into whatever they want to get into. Love to hear from parents, your own thoughts, your own wisdom. Is this a cultural, spiritual moment? Do you feel as though there is a opportunity here for Christian faith communities, churches, Christians, parents to be involved in at a different level than they would have been able to before had there not been this particular ban in place? Well, we're going to continue our conversation in just a few moments. Amit Kaira is our guest. His new book is called When Screens Go Quiet. We're back with more in a moment.
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0: We are messengers. Everything comes alive. You're on Vision. It's Neil with you on 2020. Hey, our talkback line is open on 1800 316 316. You can join in our conversation today. You can send us a text too on 0447 488 316. And we're talking about the screens that have gone quiet or ought to have gone quiet for under 16s so far as social media access goes. Our special guest is Amit Khara. Amit is the author of a book called When Screens Go Quiet. When Screens Go Quiet. Amit, let's talk about what you like to describe as a dragon that needs to be slain. You know, this is for families. If it's an opportunity, somehow or other, maybe your parents need to see themselves in that sort of armor to slay a dragon here. Is that the way you intend when you talk about a dragon that needs to be slain?
1: Yeah, look, that's definitely how I like to refer to it and think about it. But hearing you say it out loud, I thought, man, that's actually quite aggressive, isn't it? But I think that is helpful to understand, because these monsters that are out there, they're real, and they're going after our young children. And often we are unaware of these battles that our young ones are actually facing, even if it's subliminally, by putting themselves into certain spaces online. They're engaging in the battle, and so many of these young ones are just ill-equipped to be able to navigate that terrain well, which is actually what our role as their parents and caregivers are to do. So, yeah, I think that is helpful language. I think as though it is quite aggressive, I do admit, but yeah. I find that helpful language.
0: You know what? It captured my imagination when you use that sort of terminology, a dragon that needs to be slain. That might be for everyone who is controlled in some sense, and maybe you don't realize it, but anyone who's experiencing some sort of coercion and control that comes from their social media usage. But when our kids are in the firing line, it might just shake us to actually take some action. But how you slay that, no doubt this comes back to your own family environment. Not every family is a very functional family. Some are going to be more functional than others. What about how you slay that dragon? Any thoughts around that, Amit?
1: Yeah, look, I think that's a great question. But even before we look to see how can we slay this dragon, understanding what the dragon actually is. So I know before this last song, I quickly mentioned to you that since 2010, there's been a lot of research that's been collected in regards to this social media use and space. So maybe let me define the dragon a little bit for you and your listeners, Neil. So, yep. Five key points here. The first one, and I go through this in the introduction of my book, and this is the stuff that really captured my imagination as I was working through it. But since 2010, there's been an almost 60% increase amongst 16 to 24-year-olds in regards to what the health industry refers to as mental health disorders. That's quite significant. In regards to self-harm, again, in that same demographic, between 2010 and 2015, there's been a 140% increase. That's 140% increase of incidents. Wow. In regards to suicidal thoughts, there's been a 162.5% increase in those 15 years. In regards to daily social media use, it's gone up almost 40%, where in 2025, amongst teenagers in Australia, it was estimated that 97% of our young people found themselves online on that regular basis. And in regards to personal mental health challenges, over those same 15 years of 2010 to 2025, there's been a 110% increase in personal mental health challenges. Now, all of these stats are quantified through my book in places like ABS and Origin and Mission Australia and different organisations like this that have been doing a wealth of research. But this is the monster that is out there, that our young people are just wading into that territory and that terrain so often, unarmed and ill-prepared to engage with what it is they're walking into. And this is why the conversation needs to be had at a community level. And how do we support each other as parents to be able to walk well with our youngs as they engage this terrain.
0: Is it fun entertainment, or is it a monster and a dragon that needs to be slain? And for listeners right now, if you know any families in your community, or if you happen to be one who has lost a child for, you know, through suicide or any mental health disorders that have been generated potentially from the influence of social media, you are right there in the midst of knowing this is a very serious issue. Hey, not too far out from the news, come back to families for a few moments. Families where parents lead the way, slaying this monster, slaying this dragon, recognizing that these are the effects, and recognition that they've got to do something, or their own children may actually be at risk of some of these issues. The family is going to be an important avenue here, but if it's not necessarily only a function, it could be a lot of dysfunction in families, but churches also have an opportunity in all of this to be participating in family lives. A quick thought from you on that, Amit?
1: Yeah, look, I think two things very briefly, Neil. The first one is social media for our young people, and even, honestly, even for us, right? It's not purely about entertainment. It's also a sense of infrastructure. So for the young people specifically, their sense of belonging, their mirror for self-worth, their escape from pain, that is the space that social media had in their stories. And so when that structure or that platform is suddenly removed, what surfaces or what comes to the surface often isn't peace, it's exposure. And so the children that we are guiding, they need help in order to navigate now what they're being exposed to, which is, who am I if I'm not online? And so the ban removes the access, but it doesn't rebuild connection. And that's the role of families here. And this is the work that we have in front of us. It's about rebuilding connection to each other, but also that greater sense of connection for who we are as creatures of the Creator. Our young people need to know that they are seen, they are known, they are loved, and there is a purpose for them and their story that is being written. And that's our role as families and caregivers.
0: 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Who am I if I'm not online? Important questions to be asked and answered. There is a website, wsgqwhenscreensgoquiet.live. Amit Kaira is our guest, back with more after news.
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4: In this bulletin, auction clearance rates dropping and school suspensions rising in Victoria. With the details, I'm Jaden James. The opposition is urging Labor to scrap its tax changes, as new data shows auction clearance rates are at their lowest level in years. Michael Packey has more.
5: The auction clearance rate has sunk well below 50%, a level not seen since the start of the COVID pandemic. The opposition argues the government's changes to capital gains, negative gearing and trusts has eroded investor confidence. Deputy Liberal leader Jane Hume is urging the Greens not to pass Labor's legislation.
6: No wonder people aren't selling. They're choosing not to sell.
5: But government MP Tim Ayres claims it's creating a fairer playing field for first home buyers.
7: Because of the difficult but necessary changes that the government has made here.
5: The Greens are keeping their cards close to their chest as to whether they'll back the tax reforms before Parliament rises for the winter break in a fortnight.
4: Michael Packey with that report. Education experts say Victoria needs to reassess how it deals with school suspensions, with a record number of students impacted each day. New data reveals around 150 students are suspended each school day in Victoria. Associate Professor Lisa Mackay-Brown at the University of Melbourne says the current school system is not always the best fit.
8: They need to be at school till they're 17, and so for some of our kids, if they don't have alternative pathways, if they don't have apprenticeships or other types of things happening for them, then they could still be at school in year 12 because they're 17.
4: Student suspensions increased by over 1,000 in 2025 from the previous year. The Australian Medical Association is calling on governments to do more to help reduce ambulance ramping outside hospitals. The AMA's Dr. Danielle McMullen says more funding needs to be allocated to the health workforce.
9: We need to invest in our hospital capacity, invest in our workforce. We need aged care and general practice supports to address the rising demand and the exit block. And we need consistent data across the country.
4: The AMA ramping report card shows patients are waiting for longer outside hospitals than they were 5 years ago. Overseas, a Brazilian Christian couple have been sentenced to 50 days jail for homeschooling their children. Audito and Eda Donati have yet to serve their time pending an appeal to their state's highest court, despite a prosecutor recommending the charge be dropped because the Donati's two girls were thriving from homeschooling, a judge ordered a jail term. He convicted the parents of intellectual neglect for not including curriculum that includes gender and sex education and tolerance and diversity teaching. Homeschooling is not illegal in Brazil. Christian aid agencies and health centres are building infection prevention awareness in Bangladesh after an outbreak of measles. Churches and missions are replenishing depleted vaccine stocks as the number of cases nears 100,000. More than 300 children have died. That's the latest news. Sport is next.
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4: In sport, the Raiders are heading back to the drawing board after falling to 16th on the NRL ladder with a 42-20 loss to the Storm. Despite early tries taking the Green Machine to a 16-0 lead 30 minutes in, the score was equalised to 20-all at halftime, with Canberra going pointless in the second. Raiders coach Ricky Stewart says they were their own worst enemy.
11: Sometimes some people just don't learn. Some really, really stupid penalties we gave away, gave them field position and they scored off it. You know, a lot of the times they came down to our end of the footy field, they came down there through our arrow.
4: Wins also for the Roosters and Warriors. And at the FIFA World Cup, Cape Verde has drawn 2-all with Uruguay. That's the latest Vision National News. I'm Jaden James.
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4: Time now for a look at the weather. An approaching cold front is bringing showers to Western WA. A front and a trough are bringing showers to Western South Australia, Eastern Victoria and New South Wales. A trough crossing Queensland is producing showers. Isolated showers in onshore winds are extending along Queensland's east coast. In the capital cities, Sydney with a top of 19 degrees, mostly sunny. Melbourne also mostly sunny, 15 degrees. Brisbane 22 with a possible shower. Perth also with a possible shower, 19 degrees. Adelaide 15, mostly cloudy. In Canberra with a possible shower, 14 degrees. Hobart 13, mostly sunny. And in Darwin, 31 degrees with sunny skies. That's the latest news, sport and weather on Vision. 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
0: Hey, wonderful to have you along with us today on 2020. We're 25 minutes away from asking how our mind is renewed as a Christian. This is coming a little later this hour, but we're back with author Terry Boyle, who wrote the book Your Thoughts Shape Your Life. Then on Faith and the Future with Dr. Camille Majdali later this hour, our series is on our own backyard. Today we're talking about reaching multi-ethnic Australia. But if you're just joining us, you're joining into a conversation, you're invited to join into it and be part of it. Our talkback line open on 1800 316 316. You can send us a text on 0447 488 316. We're turning our attention to the under 16 social media ban on many popular platforms. And our special guest today says the social media ban is not simply a technology story, but it's a cultural and spiritual moment for families. He says the legislation may change what young people can access, but it can't answer the deeper questions beneath their online lives. Questions like, where do I belong? Who sees me? Am I enough? And what gives me worth? Our special guest is Amit Kheira. Amit is a Perth-based educator. He's an ordained minister of the gospel. He's the founder of NXT Move Plus 8 Limited, a health promotion charity focused on youth mental health, family well-being, and community connection. Amit has written a book. It's called When Screens Go Quiet. You might want to check it out even as we're talking. WSGQ, When Screens Go Quiet. That's WSGQ.live. And, 1-800-316 to join in our conversation to be part of what we're talking about today. Hey, we've been talking about slaying dragons, Amit. And we've been talking about the big downsides of what's happened with social media, that it might be a little reprieve that there is a ban for under 16s, but I think you go to great lengths to say it's parents are not the problem here. This is not beating up on parents. This is opportunity for parents, isn't it?
1: Yeah, 100%. And I think part of the conversation that we need to have as we acknowledge all that is unfolding is we're not here to shame parents either. This is new territory for all of us. I mean, they were saying this is the first generation in history, as we know it, that have actually gone through puberty online. So when we consider that, it's a completely different world that we are having to navigate now. And so we are learning as we are going in regards to our parenting, and we have to be honest about that. But we need to be opening the conversations meaningfully and intentionally with our young ones so that we can all be shaped in a healthy way together.
0: You know, as a parent, you might be thinking, well, my under 16-year-old is always online, and you have been thinking, perhaps I've surrendered the formation of my child to social media. Well, there is that ban for under 16s in place, and it empowers many parents to actually take a little bit of extra control. You can join in our conversation. Love to hear from you on 1800 316 316. Send us a text 0447 488 316. Let's take a call. Adam is in Marysville in Victoria. Adam, welcome along.
12: Hey, Neil. Hey, Amit.
0: Hey.
1: Hi, Adam.
0: Yeah, what are your thoughts?
12: My comments on, you just mentioned that verse in the Bible before that teach our kids in the which way they should go and they won't depart from it. My comments on that, is there any, if any, teaching from schools and churches and parents about the dangers of social media, or are we just putting electronic babysitters in the hands of the kids and just letting them go their own way?
0: Adam, good thoughts there. Amit, what are your thoughts here for Adam?
1: I think firstly, Adam, thank you for calling through. I would just want to concur with Adam's observation there. In those 18 months that I spent working in our health department, the conversations that I had with a lot of parents that had young people in the mental health wards, the thought of the social media ban caused some anxiety for them because they were essentially losing their free babysitter. And so you know, how we engage parents and caregivers in this conversation, I think is just as important in what is being enforced with those under the age of 16. Now, to Adam's question specifically around what is out there in our schools, in our churches, in how we are helping to equip parents and caregivers to navigate this space, that's part of the motivation behind the writing of this book, because there were some things that were out there in market, but there wasn't a huge amount, especially from that more non-judgmental, hopeful lens. And so, Adam, that's where I'm hoping this book will be a tool that assists parents and families and community to have that hopeful conversation and to navigate this space well together. But thank you so much for your call, Adam.
0: Adam, anything further to add?
12: No, I think we've done it. I think it's been
0: great. Adam, thank you so much for your call. You can join in our conversation, 1-800-316-316. Send us a text on 0447-488-316. We're talking about social media, the under-16s ban, and you mentioned a hopeful lens, Amit. So you're not actually wanting this to be a judgmental conversation. It's not a judgmental conversation. You're not down on parents. In fact, you know, we're in this sort of technology age. Somehow or other, parents have got to adapt to it. What are your thoughts around having a hopeful lens on what's going on with young people?
1: Yeah, look, I think the bottom line is so many of the parents out there in community, they're not lazy. They're tired. And so I think the acknowledgement that communities that thrive, they're not necessarily wealthy, they're woven. So what does it mean to be a woven community? What are the rituals, what are the traditions, what are the practices that we share together, you know, that in some way, shape or form, quietly communicate to our young ones that you are seen, you are known and you belong here? That's part of what we're wanting to do through this particular book. So in regards to how we're equipping families in this transition season, I think it's the acknowledgement that we can't outsource connection to technology or policy. The social media ban that's being legislated and implemented by our government, that in itself is not the answer. I actually think the answer is going to grow from proximity, practice, and presence. But the social media ban has highlighted the need for this. We just need to go deeper with this.
0: I know you like to talk about sharing the care of our teenagers. And what do you mean by that? Because you're wanting a community response. Because, you know, you might find yourself as a parent, you're in the deep end. Well, if everyone at school isn't supporting what you want to do as a parent, it's going to be, you know, it's going to be twice as hard. If everyone in your church isn't concerned about what you're doing, trying to form your teenager into a great adult, that's not going to go too far either. So this idea of sharing care for our teenagers, how does that look to you?
1: Well, if I just reflect back on myself growing up in the suburbs of Perth, you know, we knew our neighbours. Our neighbours knew us. There were families within our school community that, you know, were essentially pseudo uncles and aunties. And so as I was known to this community, there was nowhere where I could escape or get away with things compared to, you know, a lot of young people today in their spaces online. So much goes unseen and unheard, and that sense of shaping these young ones and helping in their formation, there are no guardrails there. There's no feedback. There's no guidance. There's no interaction. There's no communal conversation around what is unfolding. I remember if I was to play up at footy training or basketball training and my parents weren't there, well, the coach would probably have a word to my parents, and then there was accountability that was brought in. So essentially, part of what is missing today is this sense of this web within our community, this web of belonging that was actually strong enough to hold our children as they're exploring where the boundaries in life actually are. And so that's part of the hopeful conversation is within our communities of faith, within our broader communities, what is that web of formation that we are shaping so that our young people can truly find where it is that they belong? So that's what we need to get back to.
0: A woven community web of belonging. I'm loving the wisdom there, and it sounds good when you say it. Making it happen isn't so easy. You've got to be planted, haven't you, to prosper. You've got to get to know your neighbours. You've got to have your kids maybe in the youth group, part of a church. There are mentors that are able to speak into their lives and be the replacement formation that they are now without, or better off without, from social media. You know, this sort of woven community web, this is a powerful concept, but, you know, it sounds like it's going to work better in a country town than a big city. Have you done any reflection on where this is likely to work best, or how you start to cultivate these things, Amit?
1: Yes, definitely have. And it's something that my wife and I are intentionally trying to put into practice with our four children. And then we just have to be present, not just with our children, but also with other families. And so we need to be prioritizing time in those community spaces. So within our faith-based communities, attending a church service is not just about a ritual or a tradition or ticking that particular box. It's actually physically being in a shared space where we are getting to know others. Others are getting to know us, and from that foundation of being in a common ground, of wanting to worship our Creator, and then to do that together, that is what's needed. I was just even reflecting back as I'm talking with you now, yesterday afternoon, my son playing his footy game for the local community footy club, and just having all of the parents around that have been, you know, journeying with my son and his team since they were in kindergarten. They're now in year 10. So this has been the last 10 years. This is another one of these community webs that my son finds himself a part of. And so when he's having a bit of a poor game and one of the other parents gets alongside him and encourages him with something or gives some feedback, that's actually really important to his formation, not just to hear it from mum and dad, but also from others. Like, they're finding this is the mirror that they're looking to find out who they actually are. So, yeah, we need to be really deliberate and intentional with how we are investing in those spaces, not just in our presence, but also in the time that we give.
0: Amit, let me just get you to reflect for a moment on the value of a local church here. I mentioned you're an ordained minister. Some people say, oh, he's coming from a biased point of view. Some might be thinking, well, I've got my kid playing sport on the weekend and there's a sporting team that's helping them with that formation. But there's a depth of formation that happens in a spiritual connection in your local church, difference to what might happen in a secularized, regular entertainment or sporting theme on the weekend. Any thoughts there about the value of your local church when it comes to this sort of character formation?
1: Yeah, and I think this, if I was to reflect back on conversations that I've had with my my 15-year-old son, even from the start of this year, within his local footy club, a lot of his sense of worth or belonging would focus around his performance and contribution to the team. So when he's not playing well, you know, he might be reprimanded or pulled up to account because he's not contributing in the way that he should or the way that he could. And when he is doing really well, there's lots of praise, there's lots of adoration, there's lots of applause. So that can be helpful. That can also be harmful, because if our young people, if their sense of identity and belonging is grounded in their performance, that's really dangerous. And that's actually what was happening in those digital spaces and social media. So much of our young people's sense of worth came from likes, followers, engagements or interactions or comments with whatever they were posting. And that's a really dangerous place to be. And so ideally, in a perfect world, within our communities of faith, that sense of identity and belonging has nothing to do with their performance. It's actually been based on what Christ has done. So their sense of worth and belonging is because they're a child of the living God who bears his image and likeness. And that is what ascribes worth to any individual in our community. So for those who don't necessarily know that yet, as followers of Jesus ourselves, we have the privilege of building those relational bridges and in calling out that truth. And then within our communities of faith, that's what we need to be grounded in. Everybody belongs because of Christ, not because of who they are or what they're doing. They belong because of Christ, and that is a foundation we should be building everything from.
0: I think you've just reminded us of just how valuable our relationships are in our church environment, because your involvement and your acceptance in your local church is nothing to do with

0: No.
1: No. See, this is it.
0: Not to the depth of what we're talking about here. It's so, again, I'm just reflecting on some of the community groups outside of the church that I find myself a part of.
1: This is shallow versus deep. And if you want that sort of relational connection, you might have underestimated the value of turning up to your local church regularly every Sunday. Regularly is a key word too there, isn't it? Because you can't really form those sorts of relational connections if you're only turning up occasionally.
0: Yeah, that's correct. And even regular, not even just regular attendance at a service, but just regular presence in community. So that could be house churches, that could be busy bees, that could be Bible studies, that could be different events, that could be combined events across the church in a region, that could be any of those things. But presence and proximity is critical in our formation. And so for our young people, as they see this web that we were just talking about earlier forming around them, if that becomes their mirror to identity and worth, I think that's going to put all of us in a really healthy place compared to that being evident in social media.
1: You know, we have this under 16 social media ban. And my suspicion is everybody who has called that legislation into effect, and I think it's like a bipartisan thing that's happened to make it come to pass, there's not too many can articulate what the value of this ban might mean, but when screens go quiet, it's the name of your new book, you talk about the reframing of nervous systems, recalibrating the identities that teenagers are negotiating. I mean, there's something pretty important in the opportunity here, but if you let the opportunity go by, you've missed it altogether. This is your encouragement. This is for parents and for those community groups and members and churches that can get on the same team, that web of belonging together. Reflect on that for a few moments because, reframing nervous systems, that doesn't happen every day and the opportunity's here.
0: And Neil, the truth is there's so much science that is involved in regards to how people find their sense of worth and belonging. There's some different doctors and psychiatrists out there. There's the one that I quote in the book, a person by the name of Dr. Judson Brewer. He talks about what he refers to as a habit loop. And so as you even unpack that, the idea of there's some sort of cue, then there's the scroll habit, then there's some sort of reward which encourages us to repeat, and we go back into this never-ending cycle. That is this habit loop. So what needs to happen is we need to break that habit loop from being an online-only space to being an in-person experience. So what are the cues that we are giving our young people that cause them to want to remain? And as they remain, they're growing in their sense of worth and identity. And then as that affirmation and positivity comes, they want to repeat that particular cycle. So again, there's a lot of research that's been done around these particular topics, but it is something that we need to be mindful of. But retraining our brains in the way that the wiring systems work, and this is something that the online space has been so good in doing, smoothing out these neural pathways. And so we need to be patient with each other, especially with our young ones, as this rewiring process is being undertaken, because that is almost like helping an addict detox. This is what we need to be doing with our young ones. And so patience is going to be critical through this time.
1: You know, Amit, no doubt there's a lot of research that's going on right now. Universities, there'll be all sorts of politicians looking for the latest updates on whether this ban actually works and what it is actually forming in young people. There's going to be research that's going to come out, and I think we need to have another conversation sometime into the near future. I know you'll be monitoring the developments as those happen around Australia. Meantime, you've got a fabulous resource for parents. The book is called When Screens Go Quiet. The subtitle is 7 Evidence-Based Steps for Helping Your Child Readjust, Reconnect, and Flourish. It's Amit's new book, and if you're looking

0: looking for Amit by name, Amit Khaira. That's K-H-A-I-R-A, Amit Khaira. And the website is wsgq.live. That's just the initials of When Screens Go Quiet, wsgq.live. Amit, it's been great getting your insights. I want to thank you so much. And yes, let's plan another get-together sometime soon when there's some developments that come out, some research that says this is how this whole ban is working, or if someone decides to change it, we might get your insights as well. But thank you so much for sharing these things with our listeners today on 2020.
1: Yeah, thanks for having me, Neil. And again, just an encouragement, I just want to reiterate, I don't think the ban is the answer. It's just highlighting the need that needs to be addressed, and that is we need to be present with our young ones and guide them in the ways that they should go. And hopefully this book will be an encouragement for families out there in community. So thank you for the time, and thank you to your listeners as well.
0: So it's wsgq.live, Amit Khaira. Hey, just ahead on 2020, we're going to be talking something a little bit similar, but maybe a little more traditional. We're talking about your thoughts and how they shape your life. And today, a little thought or two about your thoughts shaping your life and how your mind is renewed with author Terry Boyle. That's coming just ahead.
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1: Well, let's turn our attention to maybe some conversation around the thought of renewing your mind. You might know a very famous verse from Romans chapter 12, verse 2, where the Apostle Paul says, "Don't be conformed any longer to the pattern of this world, but be transformed by the renewing of your mind." Well, pastor and author Terry Boyle, who has spent 40 years in ministry, has a new book. It's called Your Thoughts Shape Your Life, Unlocking the Power of Positive Thinking from a Christian Perspective. Well, Terry Boyle is back with us. Hey, Terry, welcome back to 2020.
2: Thank you, Neil. Pleasure.
1: Terry, last time we were talking, we were saying it's a bit controversial sometimes talking about positive thinking in a Christian context, because positive thinking can sometimes take your trust away from where it ought to be, firmly centered on God. I imagine that, you know, you've spoken about your book around the place. Have people been raising that with you?
2: Yes, they have. And I think the feedback has been very positive. And we realize that the mind is not renewed overnight, and it's a process. If only that was so, it would be wonderful. But unfortunately, it's something we have to work on. And we can become impatient. We live in a world where if the microwave's taking a bit too long, we get upset. So we need to be patient and realize that this process takes some time.
1: You know, when we talk about renewing the mind, there would be some who might say that happens, doesn't it, at a moment when there's a new birth, when there's an instant in time where God changes your status and by his grace we're saved and somehow or other our mind is renewed. I think you take a different thought around that, that the renewing of the mind doesn't happen overnight. How do you describe it?
2: Yes, I think basically you've said that very well, because when we're born again, spiritually, the new birth, something happens within our spirit, we become alive. But often our mind is renewed in a very light sense, and we realize we begin to get a conscience, or our conscience is revitalized, and we begin to discern right from wrong. But often things seem to pop up from the past where they're quite negative, and we have to deal with those things. They're not dealt with immediately. It's a process of time. And so it will take some time for that to happen, because we are transformed. That means we are in the process of renewing the mind.
1: You know, when we mention words like positive thinking, we're typically thinking, aren't we, about happiness and joyfulness and the absence of the pain and the challenging and controversial things that might be going on all around us. But when you're thinking the positive thinking definition that I think you hold to, positive thinking doesn't necessarily lead to, a sort of an exuberance or, a certain laughing out loud happiness, but the positive thinking is an application of God's truth to your circumstance. How do you think about that positive thinking and the way we ought to feel about it?
2: Yes. I think that's also a process. When I was in India ministering some years ago, there was a guru on the television, and his philosophy was that to be positive, you had to keep smiling. To be positive, you had to put on a front. And if you did this and you tried hard enough, then you would convince yourself and you would convince others that you were being positive, and as a result, you were happy. But there was no mention of God. There was no mention of what a person thought about God. There was no mention of the Word of God. And so the Word of God always comes into play when it comes to renewing the mind. It can only be renewed as we begin to look at the Scripture and apply the Scripture and begin to confess the Scripture in our hearts.
1: When we're going through those dark times, sometimes we talk about mountaintops and being in the valley. When we're going through those times, and those are, I think, there for all of us, we don't get to avoid going through dark times and even times of desperation. If we remain negatively thinking about things, even avoiding what God thinks of us by way of our identity and what His aspiration might be for us to be victorious or overcomers. If we don't change our thinking, isn't despair really the only option? We're heading in that direction.
2: Yes, well, we are, and it comes back to being honest. The Apostle Paul, when he was in a certain place on one of his missions, he speaks of being downcast. Apparently, when they arrived in this particular area, they were hassled outwardly and inwardly, the Scripture says. He was under pressure and he was stressed. And he says he was downcast. And so this is the Apostle Paul who wrote things like, you're more than a conqueror in Christ, and you can do all things through Christ who strengthens you. And, rejoice in the Lord always. And again, I say rejoice. Yet he says he was comforted, not just by the Holy Spirit, but by Titus coming to him. And Titus brought a good report of the Corinthian church that received Paul's correction, his first letter, which is full of corrections for the church. And Paul says this caused him to be comforted and caused him to rejoice and caused him to basically get back on track with his thinking.
1: You know, there's some circumstances, aren't there? And if you were under persecution, as the Apostle Paul was as well, or in circumstances, recognizing a thorn in the flesh, those sorts of things. But some of our negativity might come around our own sinfulness, stubborn sins. You'd thought you'd overcome some of those things, but they seem to hang around. They seem to rear their ugly head, and you want to get on top of those sorts of things. I think in your book, you talk about walking in the Spirit as a way of addressing some of those stubborn things that hold on to us. And if we're looking to be victorious, you need to somehow or other change your thinking that comes from your heart and your mind.
2: Yes, that's true. Walk in the Spirit and you will not fulfill the lust of the flesh. And so we are at war. There's a battle. There's a continual battle. There's an onslaught upon our minds because of the world. And this is why the Bible says to be renewed in the mind and don't be conformed to the world. To walk in the Spirit is to walk in the ways of God. It's to apply the Word of God to our lives. And the fruit of the Spirit is the evidence that we are walking in the Spirit. And I mention in my book, and I think it's important, that our conscience should be our guide. So if we sin, we know we confess our sin, and He is faithful and just to forgive us and cleanse us from all unrighteousness and sin, the blood of Christ. We'll do that work. And so we apply that scripture, and then we get on with life, so to speak.
1: And when we're thinking right, then there's some other adjustments. I know in your book you talk about attitudes being adjusted, and even the way that we interpret our problems. If we've got a positive thinking that's shaped by our relationship with God, then even the problems that come, can be interpreted in a different way. So what we're talking about is getting on top of things that we've been underneath for so long, getting on top and having a new, fresh outlook.
2: Yes, I think that's important, Neil. And I say the problem is often not the problem. It's our attitude toward the problem that becomes the problem. And so attitudes are fascinating, it's a subject all on its own. And I think it's important to have a positive attitude, but that positive attitude must align with the Word of God. And so to keep positive and to keep an attitude that inspires us, that injects faith, we must walk in the Spirit. We come back to that being led by the Spirit, being led by the Holy Spirit into truth. And the truth liberates us, sets us free, and we can maintain a positive attitude as we walk in the Spirit.
1: Well, you know, Terry, there'll be a lot of people listening thinking, I wonder why we don't talk about positive thinking much in church life. And if you've got positive thinking detached from God, it becomes a problem because we have a misplaced trust. When we have trust in God, the way our thinking changes with a transformed life and transforming of our minds, it's an absolute necessity. And you've articulated things very beautifully in your new book. I mentioned you'd written 7 books. Well, this is the latest one we're talking about today, and available at online booksellers like Amazon and a whole bunch of other online booksellers all around the world. But this newest book is called Your Thoughts Shape Your Life, Unlocking the Power of Positive Thinking from a Christian Perspective. 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
4: Exploring faith and the future. Neil Johnson and Bible teacher, Dr. Camille Majdali.
5: When we think of faith and the future and reaching out to our own backyard, things are a-changing. It's not as though things haven't been changing for a long time here in Australia. The number of people who move to Australia from other lands is increasing. Camille, when we talk about reaching out to our community, we're really reaching out to a very multi-ethnic Australia.
6: Indeed we are, Neil. It's become a multi-ethnic community. Therefore, in a sense, it's become a multi-ethnic mission field. That's the beauty of it all. You don't actually have to travel overseas to have a multi-ethnic or multicultural ministry. You can do it in your own community. There was a time when such tapestry of humanity was basically relegated to Melbourne and Sydney. Well, I'm seeing this tapestry in all the capital cities, and I'm also seeing this tapestry even in regional areas. It's amazing how people that are non-Anglo-Celtic have gone to the regions for work, for living, and so on. It is a remarkable thing. And in fact, I would applaud Australia, even though, of course, I am an Australian citizen, have been for 23 years. But I applaud the fact that there's been, in my opinion, a higher rate of integration of the different nationalities, and particularly in our churches, than has been the case, say, in the United States, where even under my casual observation, it's not uncommon for the different ethnic groups to stay within their own ethnic churches. In other words, black churches, white churches, Chinese churches, Korean churches, and it's very hard to find other ethnic groups within those bodies. I remember one church in the U.S. in my own hometown where I went to high school. It was an all-white affair. Nothing wrong with that. No criticism. But I saw one black and one Chinese in 400 people. In Australia, especially in our bigger cities, you will have, it is the tapestry, as I've called it.
5: It's significant, isn't it, that multi-ethnic communities are a part of our local churches, and they're a part of our desire to reach out into those communities with this message of the gospel. Does that mean that we have to be more culturally sensitive than we've ever been?
6: Of course, we should be more culturally sensitive. One of the things I think we'll need to retire from is these playful but sometimes rugged nicknames that we've called people who are non-white. I mean, they may be amusing, at least to the people saying it, but maybe not so much to the people on the receiving end. That would be a good beginning. But also to remember that these people, depending on who they are and where they came from, usually they've had some disadvantage in their homeland. They came here for a fresh start. So there's both the idea of having a little bit of understanding of where their homeland is and maybe some events occurring there now, but also the fact of embracing them as fellow Australians. I mean, that would go a long way. But just remember, there's another advantage to multi-ethnic outreach from our churches into the community, and that is when people are reached for Christ in those different backgrounds, they can become missionaries to their own people back in the homeland. And they usually have the same passport. They, of course, speak the language. There's no need for that kind of study. And it's amazing how many of them have gone back, either short-term or longer, to do outreach because they received the gospel in Australia or they had a touch of the Holy Spirit in Australia. It's a wonderful thing. So you can have a global impact without leaving your local community.
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5: Hey, time is up for me. Neil signing off, waving from the balcony, back with another 2020 at the usual time tomorrow. And we'll have a special segment with finance expert Alex Cook as we end another financial year coming up very, very quickly upon us. We'll get a few special insights because this might be more complicated than ever this financial year and dealing with tax time. Just a few minutes out from Vision National News, Jen Spiker joining you after the news. Enjoy the rest of your Monday.

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1: In this bulletin, US-Iran peace talks stalled in Switzerland and a senior Victorian Liberal leaves the party. With the details, I'm Jaden James. A mining boss has written an open letter to the Prime Minister criticising tax reforms as an own goal. The federal government is hoping to pass its changes to negative gearing and capital gains tax within the next fortnight. Green and Gold Minerals Director Ted Bolton says he believes the changes will deter high-risk investment and drive down prosperity.
2: Because what's happening is they're killing off the gains that they plan to tax. When the capital flows out of sectors that are risky or innovative, the value of those investments are going to fall and the gains evaporate.
1: Labor's tax legislation is expected to clear the Senate with the help of the Greens. The Liberals are playing down the defection of a senior member from the party's Victorian branch. Colleen Harkin has quit the Liberals a week after attending a fundraiser for One Nation. Ms. Harkin says she has become increasingly disillusioned by the party's policy stance. Deputy Liberal leader Jane Hume says it's disappointing, but not a surprise.
3: Her disaffection with the Liberal Party has manifested in legal action. And I think when you start suing the party that you belong to, giving Labor more fodder for their election campaigns, distracting us and wasting donors' money, it's probably time to move on.
1: Ms. Harkin says she'll be supporting One Nation at the state's next election. Australians are being urged to not rush their returns as tax time rolls around. The ATO warns rushing to lodge returns can lead to delays and amendments being made. Assistant Commissioner Anita Challens says getting in first doesn't mean a faster refund.
4: Taxpayers who lodge before pre-fill is available were more than twice as likely to make a mistake. And last financial year, the ATO corrected more than 140,000 individual tax returns.
1: Most pre-fill information is available in tax returns by late July. Overseas, peace talks between the United States and Iran have been suspended after Donald Trump threatened Tehran. Nine reporter Lily Greer has more.
5: There are concerns high-stakes peace talks in Switzerland are now stalled after US President Donald Trump threatened Iran over social media. Trump posted to the platform Truth Social, "America will hit Iran very hard again if they don't stop their, quote, highly paid proxies in Lebanon from causing trouble." Work is now going on behind the scenes to keep these discussions on track.
1: Lily Greer reporting. Evangelist and head of the Samaritan's Purse Humanitarian Agency, Franklin Graham, says the Ebola outbreak in the Democratic Republic of the Congo is much worse than initially thought. Samaritan's Purse has opened two 40-bed Ebola treatment centres, with 70 team members in the epicentre of the emergency. Reverend Graham said the virus is far more widespread because it went undetected for several weeks. He says his team could test for the virus within hours, whereas mandatory government testing is taking days. A church in the US state of Maryland has sued its local council for attempting to shut down its homeless shelter. The Ocean City Council is fining St. Paul's by the Sea Episcopal Church $1,500 a day for not refusing entry to homeless people who need a place to sleep. That's the latest news. Sport is next.
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1: In sport, Socceroos coach Tony Popovich is standing by his game management in last week's 2-0 loss to the United States. The Aussie boss came under fire for dropping Game 1 heroes Nestori Iran-Kunda and Connor Metcalf. Popovich says he had his reasons.
6: We didn't want to go with the same 11, and you could see why. We judge what we see at training as well, in how the players look, how they've recovered physically, emotionally from the match, and that enabled us to put the more explosive players on in the second half.
1: This morning in the World Cup, Uruguay drew with Cape Verde 2-2. That's the latest Vision National News. I'm Jaden James.
0: So many Australians today are searching for answers. 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
1: Time now for a look at the weather. An approaching cold front is bringing showers to Western WA. A front and a trough are bringing showers to Western South Australia, Eastern Victoria and New South Wales. A trough crossing Queensland is producing showers. Isolated showers in onshore winds are extending along Queensland's east coast. In the capital cities, Sydney with a top of 19 degrees, mostly sunny. Melbourne also mostly sunny, 15 degrees. Brisbane 22 with a possible shower. Perth also with a possible shower, 19 degrees. Adelaide 15, mostly cloudy. In Canberra with a possible shower, 14 degrees. Hobart 13, mostly sunny. And in Darwin, 31 degrees with sunny skies. That's the latest news, sport and weather on Vision. 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
9: Lovely to be with you today. My name's Jen. A town that was used as an Australian army camp during World War II is Elliot in the Northern Territory. Elliot is about halfway between Darwin and Alice Springs. It's actually named after an army captain, R.D. Snow Elliot. Fairly small population there, less than 350 people live in Elliot. And the area around Elliot, home to the Jingalee Aboriginal people. 88 FM is our vision frequency there. Okay, now if we take a look at the weather for that part of the territory today, a sunny day expected and getting up to a top of 25. These words found in the Bible are from 1 John. This is 1 John chapter 3 in verses 18 and 19. Let's not love in word or talk, but in deed and in truth. By this we'll know that we're of the truth and reassure our heart before him. That is 1 John chapter 3 and verses 18 and 19.
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9: For Monday's Live Lounge, a live track from Jeremy Camp and an acoustic version of a Casting Crowns tune. Jeremy Camp's song, My Desire, it's found on his fourth studio album, Restored, and it is from way back in 2004, from when he was with a record company which is known as BEC Recordings, which stands for Brandon Abel Company. Brandon Abel, before starting his own record company, is actually part of the team at Tooth & Nail Records. And Tooth & Nail Records responsible for bringing us the best in Christian punk rock and alternative music in the late 90s and into the 2000s. On Vision, this is Jeremy Camp with My Desire. You wanna be-

0: On Vision's Live Lounge, Casting Crowns with If We Are The Body, an acoustic version of that one. It's a song that goes right back to the start for Casting Crowns. It's off their self-titled debut album. And that song produced by Mark Miller and Stephen Curtis Chapman. The word for today, our daily devotion, can be heard shortly here on Vision with some thoughts on raising the bar.
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4: Consider 2 Samuel 21 and verse 21. Jonathan, son of David's brother, killed him. Now after David killed Goliath, four other men, including his nephew Jonathan, killed giants that rose up against the Israelites. We read about it in 2 Samuel chapter 21. It says, "In still another battle which took place at Gath, there was a huge man with six fingers on each hand and six toes on each foot, 24 in all. He was also descended from Rephah. When he taunted Israel, Jonathan, son of Shimeah, David's brother, killed him." David had raised the bar. Witnessing the defeat of what others had previously deemed impossible gave them the strength to overcome their own giants. Until 1954, no one had ever run a mile in under 4 minutes, and most people assumed it was virtually impossible. But on the 6th of May, 1954, at an Oxford University track meet, Roger Bannister completed the distance in 3 minutes and 59.4 seconds. He had slain the giant. 2 months later, Australian John Landy broke Bannister's record, proving that the 4-minute mile was as much a psychological as a physical barrier. In the first half of the 20th century, many people attempted to climb Mount Everest and failed. It was the unconquerable giant in the world of mountain climbers. On May 29, 1953, Edmund Hillary and his Sherpa guide Tenzing Norgay were the first humans to reach the summit. Since then, over 1,000 climbers, ranging from age 16 to 60, have completed the expedition. David, Bannister, and Hillary all conquered giants of their day and inspired others to match and excel in their feats. You do yourself and others a disservice when you run from your giant. You need to stop being afraid to tackle hard tasks and remind yourself, if God did it before, He can do it again. And if He did it for others, He can do it for me. So raise the bar. That's Vision's Word for today.
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Band Reeves, Outrun You on Vision. Hi, I'm Jen Spiker. It's really great to be with you today, even if I am a little bit under the weather. Hey, how's your weekend? Chilling at home? Or maybe you're just chilly at home. Or were you out and about? Most of my weekend, in between dropping kids at places that they needed to be, was spent adding the final touches to an assignment, which I pressed submit on late last night. Nothing like hitting that submit button, hey? And now to endure the 3-week wait for somebody to judge and grade my creativity. You know, one of my kids actually got creative yesterday and was working on a pretty cool project. I'm going to tell you about that one shortly. There is actually a little bit of mystery around this project as well. With every breath that is in me, Lauren Daigle's Let It Be Hallelujah. It is coming up soon here on Vision. And this is Olivia Lane, Songs About Jesus.

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0: On Vision with every blessing that you give. Let it be. Hallelujah. It is Lauren Daigle. A mystery, and it has to do with a grey blob. Hey, I'm Jen Spiker. My daughter Stephanie pulled out a canvas and brushes this weekend to create a swirly blue sky with a new technique. Last night I actually got to see the progress that she'd made over the weekend. There was swirly blue sky at the top, then there was a line of pine trees, bright green pine trees. Below that, a thin strip of rocky shoreline, then a blue strip, a river, and in the foreground, the other side of this river, more rocky shoreline. And in the bottom right-hand corner, the mystery, it is currently a grey blob. And I'm really curious about what's going to be painted over the top of that grey spot. And my daughter has just left it as a mystery until she finishes this painting and then does the final reveal. I did suggest that it could be somebody fly fishing, but yeah, it's definitely not it. What do you reckon you would paint with the stroke of your brush in that bottom right-hand corner?
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4: The truth is really God vehemently hates violence. You only have to read all of the commandments, all of his laws. God hates violence. But sometimes, you know, they say real peace is an enforced, it's a controlled peace. Otherwise, sinful man just, he's reprobate.
1: Foundations. Understanding the Jewish foundations of our Christian faith. With Robbo Robinson and Mandy Warby.
5: We've been learning about Mashiach for a long time now, several weeks in fact, and over the past few programs we've been learning about Mashiach ben David, the warrior Messiah, who's coming back at a point in the future to establish righteousness on earth. However, we may not really understand that when he comes back, it's not going to be with a shepherd's hook, but with a sword.
4: And it kind of flies in the face of everything we've ever been taught. Mm. Well, for me, it has, because we don't like to think that Jesus would ever sanction violence, because his whole ministry was forgive, go the extra mile, turn the other cheek. If somebody asks you for your shirt, give him your coat as well.
5: Yeah.
4: That was what he taught us. Mm-hmm. Blessed are the meek, blessed are the peacemakers. That's what we know of Jesus, the suffering servant.
5: Yes.
4: But there is also the warrior King David, or the ancestor of, the likeness of him. And, you know, sometimes you kind of just have to brace it and go, well, okay, as we said last time, we have a responsibility to not force our preferences and likes into the scripture. We've got to conform to scripture. This is what it says.
5: So I guess that raises a question then, does God enjoy violence?
4: I don't actually think so. I don't think there is anywhere in scripture that actually indicates that he enjoys violence. But I would say that there are numerous places in scripture where God has actually sanctioned it, commanded it, and where it's actually been necessary.
5: Well, certainly one example of that is Noah's flood. I mean, we see this in Genesis 6 and the next few chapters. The earth, the Bible says, was so wicked and filled with violence that God poured out judgment upon the whole earth. And I mean, it really was devastating. I mean, you look at even the fossil record. I mean, you see just the death that came as a result of the flood.
4: Massive.
5: God gives humans as much opportunity as possible to repent. I mean, he gave them 120 years with Noah he preached for that length of time, asking them to repent of their wickedness before they got to the point of being beyond redemption. And then, and only then, does God actually bring this judgment. But that's certainly what he did in that situation with Noah's flood.
4: There is another one as well that comes to mind, and that was when God informed Abraham that his descendants were going to go into Egypt and be mistreated for 400 years. But then after that, they would come into the promised land. But they couldn't go into the promised land until the sins of the Amorites was completed. If you read Genesis 15:16, it basically says, you're going to have this land. It's all for you. But the inhabitants at the moment, their sin is not full. It's like they hadn't got to that point of being beyond redemption.
5: Yeah.
4: So your people are going to go into Egypt and they'll be enslaved there. And then when it's time for them to come out, that's also going to be the time when the Amorites' sin is going to be completely at the very end. Like there's nowhere else for them to go. And it's kind of like two birds, one stone. God would deliver his people, and in delivering his people, judgment would be brought upon the sins of all of the people living in Canaan. So that's another time when God commanded judgment and violence. The truth is, really, God vehemently hates violence. You only have to read all of the commandments, all of his laws. God hates violence. But sometimes, you know, they say real peace is an enforced, it's a controlled peace. Otherwise, sinful man just, he's reprobate. And unless he's controlled, he goes out of control. So God says sometimes this kind of control, this discipline has to be brought to bear. And the other thing is that God can't tolerate sin. Sin is the most deadly, most dangerous, most devastating force in the entire universe. Everything sin touches, it corrupts and it destroys and it kills. And it's so serious that the only way to remedy it is with the blood of somebody innocent. And for centuries, that form of cancelling out sin or dealing with sin was through the Mosaic covenant of animal sacrifice in the temple. And can I be honest with you, the thought of all of those animals being sacrificed every single day is like sickening. The thought of all of those innocent animals and all that bloodshed because of me, it's just terrible. How was God going to sort that out? Well, he did it by actually going in place of all of the animals, putting himself in place of the people who should have been dying in the first place, and he did it himself.
5: He took care of it once and for all. And obviously, Romans 6:10 is a great illustration of that. It says, for the death that he died, that's Jesus, he died to sin once for all, but the life that he lives to God.
4: I love that one. There's another one that's really awesome. It's from Hebrews 7:26 and 27. It says, for it was fitting for us to have such a high priest, holy, innocent, undefiled, separated from sinners and exalted above the heavens, who doesn't need daily, like those high priests, to offer up sacrifices first for his own sin and then for the sins of the people, because this he did once for all when he offered up himself.
5: Yeah, that's right.
4: God does not want or love violence. In fact, he took the violence on himself to deal with sin and all of its consequences once and for all. That was the suffering Messiah. So it's been 2,000 years since Jesus hung on the cross to make atonement for our sins, and this message of his compassionate sacrifice on our behalf, and it's travelled around the globe. People from every tribe, nation and tongue has come to faith in him, but how long will God's patience wait? I mean, it's been 2,000 years, and that tells me that God is unbelievably patient and long-suffering with us. So what is the state of the world today when Mashiach ben David, the warrior king, is going to have to come back and take physical control and deal with the sin and the rebellion and the corruption? I mean, look what he did in Noah's day. What's it going to be like when he comes back for us?
5: Well, we've got to ask the question, is there legitimate evidence for the need of judgment upon the nations of the world? And that would be a big yes, I would say, for what we look at around the world today. Has the world, for the most part, rejected the gospel of Christ?
4: Well, I'd say yes. The gospel has been heard in almost every part of the world, Robbo, and many millions of people have come to faith in Christ, but still the overwhelming majority have rejected it. Are there still wars of greed and malice going on today?
5: Without a doubt.
4: I would say, yeah. And is there evidence of violence? I mean, if there wasn't any violence, what would the news report on every day?
5: Yeah, that's right. Yeah. Well, the other question, speaking of violence, is are Christians persecuted and murdered around the world for believing in Jesus?
4: Oh, absolutely. And that's been happening for 2,000 years. But I believe that there has been more Christian blood spilled in the last 150 years than in all the centuries before, going back to the first church. It's terrible. And you could just, there's a whole gamut of things you could ask. What about murder and hatred, slaughter of the unborn?
5: Yeah.
4: My goodness. Immorality, perversion, corruption in high places, the celebration of wickedness and sin. Idolatry, witchcraft. I mean, you could just go on, and the answer to every question would have to be yes. Big, big yes.
5: Yeah.
4: So when the sin of the world, which is celebrated and encouraged, finally reaches its fill, as it did before the Jews went in and took the promised land with all the Canaanites, Mashiach ben David is going to return and he is going to make war on his enemies. It's not going to be pretty. It's uncomfortable to think about, but that's what scripture says. And it's really interesting. Remember a couple of programs ago, we talked about when Jesus was in the synagogue in Nazareth and he started quoting from Isaiah 61, but he stopped and
5: yeah,
4: he paused.
5: That's right. Yep.
4: It'd be really good to just focus on that for a sec.
5: Yeah, well, let's read that. So this is the passage in Isaiah 61, verse 2 says, to proclaim the favorable year of the Lord and the day of vengeance of our God. And it goes on then to say, to comfort all who mourn, to grant to those who mourn in Zion, giving them a garland instead of ashes, the oil of gladness instead of mourning, the mantle of praise instead of a spirit of fainting. So they'll be called the oaks of righteousness, the planting of the Lord, that he'll be glorified. Then they'll rebuild the ancient ruins, they'll raise up the former devastations, and they'll repair the ruined cities, the desolations of many generations.
4: You know, it's really interesting, Robbo. When Jesus quoted that, he got to proclaim the favorable year of the Lord. And he stopped. Mm-hmm. Then he sat down and he said, it's all been fulfilled today.
5: Yeah.
4: But the actual passage goes on to say, and the day of vengeance of our God. Now, we've read a lot of scriptures that have talked about when Mashiach comes back, it'll be a day of vengeance yeah. and then full redemption.
5: Mm-hmm.
4: So when he came the first time, he only came to fulfill that particular portion. When he comes back, he'll be fulfilling the rest of it. And of course, the result is going to be all those wonderful things. The planting of the Lord, as the people are going to be like oaks of righteousness, and they're going to raise up the ancient ruins. He's going to restore all things. But it's through his vengeance in dealing with the sin of the nations once and for all.
5: Mm.
4: That's when Mashiach ben David is going to come and rule the nations. That's when we see this second persona of the Messiah come. Yes, Mashiach ben Yosef, the suffering servant, has come. Mashiach ben David is coming back, and he's coming back with a sword, not with the shepherd's crook, as you mentioned once before. So is he coming? Yes, he is. When is he coming? Don't know. But sometimes I look at the world and I think it can't be much longer.
5: Ready or not, he's going to be coming real soon.
4: Amen.
5: Well, that wraps up this series on Mashiach. It's been almost 10 weeks of programming, but so much for us to learn. And I encourage you to go back and look through the notes. You can see them online at vision.org.au/foundations.
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This next song is from Jeremy Kemp's wife, Adie Kemp. Adie actually fronted a Christian pop band, The Benjamin Gate, for a few years. That was back in the early 2000s. This is Adie Kemp on Vision with Where Could I Go?

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1: Something from one of my teenage diaries today. I'll talk about my all-time favourite music concert. A look back in history. We'll talk about a dumb decision made in Australia on this day, 1935. Got an Aussie Christian cricketer celebrating a birthday. He'll get a mention today, plus all the regular features.
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2: In this bulletin, Labor defending its tax changes and One Nation requesting more security. With more, I'm Jaden James. Defence Minister Richard Marles has inked a $1 billion export deal with Canada. The $2.5 billion agreement will see Australia export over the Horizon radar system. It is the largest defence export deal in Australia's history. Federal Labor MPs have been forced to defend their tax reforms as auction clearance rates slump to their lowest level since the COVID pandemic. Legislation is set to pass in the next fortnight, reining in the capital gains tax discount and negative gearing concessions. The opposition argues the changes are creating uncertainty in the property market, but Government Minister Tim Ayres argues the reforms are making it easier for first home buyers.
3: Young Australians have felt like they've been locked out. It is a fairer market because of the difficult but necessary changes that the government has made here.
2: The government believes it will have the support of the Greens to push through the reforms. One Nation leader Pauline Hanson is still seeking extra security amid concerns for her safety, her staff and the public. As support for Senator Hanson continues to grow, there are fears she could be deliberately targeted. Her Chief of Staff, James Ashby, says the party should not have to beg for it.
4: I think it's only fair if the Prime Minister thinks it's good enough for him to get personal security in the way of the AFP. I think it's only fair Pauline Hanson is afforded it as well. No one in a political position should have their life put at risk by, you know, the odd crazy or mentally unstable person out there.
2: The latest Capital brief, Demos AU modelling, shows that One Nation could win more than 60 seats at an election. Melbourne's Marvel Stadium will open its roof up to tourists, Eddie Summerfield reports.
5: A sky-high experience inspired by the Sydney Harbour Bridge climb. From next month, Marvel Stadium will be open to tourists to allow them to walk along the catwalk to the edge of the stadium's roof, tethered by safety harnesses. Watch the footy with a bird's-eye view high inside the stadium near the scoreboard, and then choose whether to abseil down or take the stairs back to ground level. And like the MCG, the Docklands Stadium will be open for tours from next month, giving usual off-limit access to player change rooms, coaches' boxes, the AFL Review Centre and boundary interchange benches.
2: Eddie Summerfield reporting. Overseas, a high-profile pastor who's imprisoned in a Chinese jail has been granted rare access to a Bible. The founder of the Beijing Zion Church, Pastor Ezra Jin Mingri, was the first of 18 detained members of his church to be given a Bible. It's believed the case of Pastor Jin, whose three children are American citizens, was discussed during the recent Beijing summit meeting between Presidents Donald Trump and Xi Jinping. Christian ministries say the move sets a precedent for other jailed believers to be given Bibles while in custody. The Canadian Evangelical Fellowship has vowed to continue preaching gospel truths despite the passing of a new hate crime law that has removed previous good faith religious defences for hate speech. The law does not apply to private conversations, and intent to promote hatred must be proven. That's the latest news. Sport is next.
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2: In sport, Wyndham Clark has taken out the US Golf Open, winning by just one stroke after a tough final round. He carded 3 over 73, but was 4 under for the tournament.
7: Yeah, it was tough, but I'm proud of myself that I battled through. I mean, things really could have gotten away from me, and I stood tough, and yeah, I would have liked to win by more, but as long as you win, it doesn't matter.
2: It's the second time he's taken out the major, winning in 2023. And in the AFL, Melbourne forward Bailey Fritch has ended speculation about his future beyond the season. The 29-year-old premiership player and 5-time leading goal kicker committing to the club for 3 more years. That's the latest Vision National News. I'm Jaden James.
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2: Time now for a look at the weather. An approaching cold front is bringing showers to western WA. A front and a trough are bringing showers to western South Australia, eastern Victoria and New South Wales. A trough crossing Queensland is producing showers. Isolated showers in onshore winds are extending along Queensland's east coast. In the capital cities, Sydney with a top of 19 degrees, mostly sunny. Melbourne also mostly sunny, 15 degrees. Brisbane 22 with a possible shower. Perth also with a possible shower, 19 degrees. Adelaide 15, mostly cloudy. In Canberra with a possible shower, 14 degrees. Hobart 13, mostly sunny. And in Darwin, 31 degrees with sunny skies. That's the latest news, sport and weather on Vision. 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
9: For Palin Creek in Queensland, Vision Christian Radio can be heard on 88 FM. It's good to have you listening in Palin Creek today. Palin Creek, it is near the border of New South Wales and has a population of just under 300 people. And in the earlier days of Palin Creek, timber was an important industry there and there was a sawmill in the town. The Inside Out Prison Chaplaincy, it supports people at the Palin Creek Correctional Centre. We can be praying for the work that is done there, hey? Rain today and getting up to a top of 22 in Palin Creek in Queensland today. These words from the Bible are found in Isaiah. This is Isaiah chapter 41 and verse 13. God said, "I, the Lord your God, hold your right hand. It's I who say to you, fear not, I'm the one who helps you." That is Isaiah 41 and verse 13. On the Spotlight, which you'll hear next, I am highlighting a conversation that talks about where things are at with religious freedom here in Australia.
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15: Hey, Andrew, freedom is front and centre as a concern for many Australians right now. I know you like to start with some biblical foundations on what Christians think about freedom. Where do you want to start here?
16: Well, the Bible has a lot to say about freedom, Neil. Jesus explained to us in John's Gospel, chapter 8 and verse 36, that if the Son makes you free, you will be free indeed. And Paul went further in teaching in Galatians chapter 5, verse 1, when he said, "It was for freedom that Christ set us free. Therefore, keep standing firm and do not be subject again to a yoke of slavery." And he went on in verse 13 of chapter 5 in Galatians to explain that, "For you were called to freedom, brethren. Only do not turn to freedom into an opportunity for the flesh, but through love serve one another." So this shows us why the Bible has always been at the forefront of true freedom. A nation casts it away at its peril. But Scripture promises us in Psalm 33, verse 12, "Blessed is the nation whose God is the Lord, the people whom he has chosen for his own inheritance." Now, Neil, after the Bible, the most important legal document in Western civilization is the Magna Carta, written in 1215 by the Archbishop of Canterbury, Stephen Langton. Stephen's intercession between the evil and abusive King John and his hostile barons prevented England from descending into bloodshed. So we can see that the role of Christians in a nation in crisis can be pivotal.
15: You know, it's a wonderful conversation to track that history from Magna Carta and what that meant. We're talking back to 13th century, the year 1215, just how influential that has been on the freedoms in Western civilization. Hey, we talk Christians, you know, freedoms are not just personal and spiritual, but our values around freedom, they should permeate the community around us and through our local church and even for our whole nation. Why do you think it's so relevant today we should be talking about freedoms, Andrew?
16: Well, Neil, what we know is that freedoms for Christians in particular have been under assault in Australia, especially in the fields of education and health-related employment. Of 10,800 Christians that were surveyed recently, only 8% felt free to express their faith in their workplace. And Victoria is the most restricted state, followed by the ACT. We're speaking here about freedom of thought, of speech, such as conversion therapy laws, conscience and association. So what we've found is that, well, what we know is that Christianity has always sought to be a public faith. But since 2000, 74 laws have been passed in Australia that do restrict our freedom. And let's remember, Neil, freedom is not a threat to social cohesion. Freedom is the foundation for social cohesion. And what about those occasions when laws have been passed selectively? One law for us, pardon me, but another for the favoured ones. People have lost their jobs for speaking their mind from a good conscience. Some people have suffered financial penalty for doing this, for merely speaking the truth. And this has to stop. But the good news is this, that last Thursday, the 28th of May, representatives from a number of Christian groups met in Canberra for the release of the Australian Christian Freedom Index.
15: Well, you know, I am aware just how significant this survey is, and it's going to go on. There'll be new reports that'll come as this survey is updated each year. So what's here is actually something very, very important. And you raise a really important point. 74 laws have been passed in Australia restricting freedoms. And now you could feel like there are some forces that are riding roughshod over Christian values and trying to shut down the Christian voice. What is it you think has to change, Andrew?
16: Well, there are lots of things. One of the speakers down in Canberra was the constitutional law professor, Gabriel Mullins, and he explained that our legal system is based on and inspired by Scripture. But when the Christian religion and the legal system are dislocated, we have a problem. Our rights existed before we had any established civil society from Scripture. And he points out that no human law can abrogate this. Professor Mullins explained that the Christian Freedom Index calls for a section 116A in the Constitution, a positive right to freedom of religion for states and territories as well as the states, and the adoption of an Australian Freedom Act.
15: Just pause here for a moment. You know, if there was to be a change of the Constitution, that could mean, you know, the possibility of a referendum, which a lot of people will scoff at. But the fact that that is being talked about, that's pretty important too. He's not the only lawyer that was on the bill. What are the others saying about this Christian Freedom Index?
16: Well, it was John Steenhoff, Neil, from the Human Rights Law Alliance, who identified that, quote, "Australia is an increasingly hostile place for people of faith, Christians, Jews, and others." He also pointed out that there's a soft persecution of hundreds of people and that the crucible is very real, the bureaucratic machine. John explained how a Christian family in WA were told that they had the wrong views on LGBT issues to foster care for young children. It took 5 years of legal battles in court to resolve this in their favour. Lyle Shelton, you'd probably be aware from Family First,
15: sure,
16: is in his seventh year of a legal battle with two drag queens. He has to pay his own costs, but the drag queens, oh, they're subsidised by the taxpayer. Now, we might ask, well, how can this happen? Well, this is the modern form of discrimination at work. Doctors have been stood down in Australia by APRA for expressing their conscientious views on professional matters, such as vaccine mandates and trans ideology. So today, when bizarre beliefs about sexuality have been accepted as legitimate and compliance is then demanded, is this the proper supervision of doctors, or has it become the legalized abuse of power? So Sal Grover recently was fined $20,000 for saying that men cannot be women. Kiralee Smith was fined $95,000 for saying the same thing. Is this the way our legal system was designed to work? The public sphere must be as open for those of the Christian faith as much as anybody else. Now, when questioned about these issues, our Prime Minister recently said that he doesn't want to get involved in the culture wars. But don't Australians need their Prime Minister to show political leadership on such a fundamental community issue? Christian school principals have been brought before the Education Department for refusing to have a purple ribbon day at their school. And John explained that the role of the Human Rights Law Alliance is to go toe-to-toe in the courts to defend such people.
15: Hey, Andrew, Family Voice Australia made a good contribution to the authorship of the report that was released last week. What's your team saying?
16: Well, my boss, Peter Downey, who's the Family Voice's national chairman, he explained that freedom is not unrestrained license because God's moral law gives us guidance for liberty and responsibility. Our faith gives us moral purpose and hope. But ordinary Christians have faced vilification and job loss simply for defending the reality of biological sex, of motherhood and fatherhood, and that marriage is a covenant between one man and one woman. So normal expressions of Christian belief are portrayed by some as being harmful. Justine Sims, who's the national leader of the Full Gospel Churches of Australia, indicated that leaders are alarmed by what they can and cannot say. They're not sure what they can say to their children. They want their freedom back so that they can live their lives authentically. And she added that, I quote, "The noise made because of misplaced political correctness can drown out the majority." And it was George Christensen, the former MP from North Queensland. He explained that 73% of those who responded to the Australian Christian Freedom Survey indicated that they felt the need to keep their faith private and that something precious is slipping away in Australia, and it's freedom. 1.3 million Australians say they attend a Sunday service and the mood is shifting. So the challenge is passing now to our lawmakers.
15: You know, we might hope that more and more Christian believers recognised what is being lost and rise to protect their families and their community. You know, reports like this one from the Australian Christian Freedom Index, they help us understand what's happening now. And I guess if we know what's happening now, well, we can be a little bit more confident because we know that others are thinking through these issues as well. We're not on our own, but there's a certain level of confidence we can have. Any thoughts around that?
16: Well, there certainly is, Neil. And Damien Wilde, who was in Canberra for this conference from the Australian Family Coalition, he explained that he considered the Australian Christian Freedom Index to be a well-researched and superbly crafted document. So, yes, there clearly are challenges to our Christian freedoms in Australia. We have lost ground and it's hurting us. But that august, godly and experienced group that gathered in Canberra for the launch of the Australian Christian Freedom Index, while pointing out their concerns, showed that there are and there will be opportunities for firm and resilient action on the part of Australian believers to witness for their faith in the public square. The culture wars we've witnessed for 50 years have been wars of freedom, and we must engage in these and not be timid in the face of adversity. Christians must be willing to speak up because this requires our confidence and leadership. Now, we don't want to get ahead of ourselves, but neither do we want to run and hide at the sign of a fight when concerted action could well lead to victory.
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0: knowing my past is behind me. I'm not who I was. But today is the start of my new life with Jesus. I just think it's so refreshing. And I hope it encourages a lot of people.
1: The afters, they do get to hear a lot of stories from fans at their shows, as they're saying, about the new life that they've found in Jesus. And you could possibly be a fan sharing a story with them at one of their shows. They may be headed down under later this year. Now, that's not just a rumour. I have heard that out of Josh Haven's mouth, but yet to be confirmed. They might be heading down under later this year. I'm going to play New Day, New Life, the brand new song from The Afters in the next 10 right here on Vision. This one, Finding Favour on Vision.

0: 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And if the Jesus thing is a new thing in your life, congrats and welcome to the family. 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
6: Here's an insightful quote about the power of our words from Mother Teresa. Kind words can be short and easy to speak, but their echoes are truly endless. This is Focus on the Family with Jim Daly, and I'm John Fuller.
7: John, today we're sharing a very upbeat presentation from Dave and Ashley Willis, and they're going to talk about how our words, both positive and negative, impact the people around us. You ever had that experience in marriage?
8: Yes.
7: Dave and Ashley are authors and speakers. They have four sons. God bless them. Mm-hmm. And they've been on this broadcast several times. And there's a lot of great content here. So let's get into it.
6: All right. Here are Dave and Ashley Willis speaking to our staff on today's episode of Focus on the Family with Jim Daly.
8: And so we want to talk to you a little bit today just about the power of words. You know, when we met at college, at Georgetown College, a little Christian school in Kentucky, and when you walked into the library, there was a big plaque outside the library with a verse from Proverbs, and it said, "Whoever finds wisdom finds life and receives favor from the Lord." And in that period of my life, I didn't have a whole lot of wisdom, but that intrigued me a lot. And then around that same time, I heard a message from a pastor that challenged me in a way that was life-changing. He said, "Listen, guys, God wants you to be wise. The book of Proverbs in the Bible is all about wisdom. And there are 31 chapters in that book. If you read a chapter a day, every day, it'll only take you a few minutes. But if you do that over and over again each month, you read through the whole book once a month, and over the years to come, it will change your life because the Proverbs has wisdom for relationships and faith and work and finances and all these parts of life." And so I did that, and it really did start having a life-changing impact. And it will, among other things, it will shape the way that you speak words to the people, yes, in your life. And then that consequently will shape your relationships.
9: It will, because we know there's so much power in the words that we speak. And I think that, you know, for those of us in the room who are parents, we know that. And you hear this a lot in parenting courses and books that we read on parenting. But I think we forget, even as adults in our relationships, in our marriage, in our friendships, in our relationship with our colleagues, the words we speak to each other really matter. And they hold so much weight. You know, God spoke the world into existence with his words. So we know that they carry so much power, and we need to learn how to speak them correctly and in a loving way, and so that we can build each other up and not tear each other down. And so we know that there's such power in them. And I think that when we tend to not really pay close attention to the words we're speaking, it's usually because we're in what I like to refer to as a sandpaper season. And you guys may know what I'm talking about. In a sandpaper season, no matter where you are or what you're doing, it's like everybody and everything around you, whether it's good or bad, right? It tends to rub you the wrong way, right? So somebody who did nothing wrong to you could come up to you, and because you're in a rough season, they come up to you and say something to you, and you hear it the wrong way, and it's like sandpaper to you, and you become like sandpaper to them, and then out comes those words that you wish you hadn't said, right? And I found myself, you know, more than once, I found myself in sandpaper seasons, and I've definitely struggled with finding the right words. And there was one in particular where we had moved across state lines. We were in a new community, and we weren't really settling in as fast as I had kind of hoped in my mind. And normally, I love putting a house together. Like, it's one of my favorite things to do. I love decorating. I love making it feel like home. But because I was in a sandpaper season, even that was rubbing me the wrong way. And so one morning, while the kids were occupied, I was like, you know what? I'm just going to suck it up, and I'm going to put some curtains up and make this house a home if it kills me, right? And so I'm not really having the right attitude about it, and I'm stomping up and down this ladder to go put up this curtain rod, and I'm wrestling with it, and I just cannot get the screw to go square in the hole. I don't know if you've ever dealt with that, but it's so frustrating. And then I would, like, the drill would eat out, like, where I needed to get the screw to go into the hole, and I'd have to get a new screw, and I'm, like, so frustrated. And so in walks Dave, and he's in all of his workout gear because he's a runner, and he's, like, so chipper, you guys. And I love that he's chipper. Like, for a second, I'm like, I'm so glad my husband's not in a terrible mood like I am. And so he's like, hey, sweetie, it is a beautiful day outside. I'm just going to go on, like, a 30-minute run. And then he looks at me for a minute, and he goes, oh, you're putting up a curtain rod. And he's like, oh, do you need any help with that? How are you doing? And I literally flipped my head around and was like, I'm fine. Like, as sharp as I could possibly say it, okay? And because I said I was fine, Dave went out the door.
8: Right. Her face and her nonverbal said she wasn't fine. But, like, she said she was fine, so I took it, right? Like, all right, well, I'm going to go. Because, like, when I say I'm fine, it usually means that I'm fine. Like, and so I just thought, well, maybe, you know, she's in the zone. Ashley, just to give you a little context here of how I misread the situation, Ashley grew up in a house with a guy, a man, a dad, who could fix anything. Like, he could fix anything. She thought all men were like that. And then she married me, okay? So her dad taught her how to do all this stuff. And so when it comes to home improvement, I'm usually just trying to help, like, fetching stuff for her. Like, hey, can I get this? Can I get that? To the point where all the tools in our house, we have four sons, they refer to all the tools in our house as mommy's tools, okay? And I got a toolbox for Christmas one year from one of my brothers. I think more of a joke. It looks like a child's fishing tackle box. It's like this big. I'm still not even sure what all the tools in it are. She's really good at this. I'm not. So I thought she was in the zone. She didn't want me helping, which was fine because I was happy to not help. I took off running, which was amazing. It was a great day. It was beautiful. I come back, I'm glowing, and she's still struggling.
9: I'm really struggling, okay?
8: And I was about to be struggling too.
9: You were. He didn't even know it though, you guys. He didn't even know what he was walking into, because maybe you're like me, maybe you're not, okay? But during the 30-minute run where my precious husband is getting endorphins, is feeling good, enjoying the beautiful day, I'm stomping up that ladder, and I'm having a fight with him in my head. I'm thinking about stuff from years ago, and I'm just like, I have all this ammo ready to go to make a point with my husband, you know? And I'm like, well, he's probably going to say this, and I'm going to be like, bam, truth bomb. I just have this in my head. So in he walks. Whew, this day is just awesome. That was such a good run. I'm just so grateful for today. I mean, he was in such a great mood. And then he looks over at me, and he goes, oh, the curtain rod's not up yet. You said it.
8: I cannot say for certain whether or not that happened. I was probably just trying to make conversation. If I said that, and I probably did, it was wrong. I'm sorry. Publicly, in front of the world today, I want to say I was wrong. I'm sorry.
9: Accept it. No, but you were not. He honestly had no idea. So, like, he says this comment to me, which was just a comment in passing, and I whip my head around like the Exorcist, okay? And I literally, like, start spewing word vomit, okay? Like, not kind words, saying as loud as possible, I can't even look at you right now.
8: Right. And so then in my mind, I kind of, like, think back over the whole thing. Have you ever done that? Have you ever found yourself in a situation, you're like, how did we get here? And I think back, like, she said she was fine, but she wasn't fine. Like, that's where this whole thing went wrong, right? You're like, it's like you get to the end of the movie, The Sixth Sense, and you're like, Bruce Willis has been dead the whole time? The whole
9: Spoiler,
8: time he's been dead?
9: Sorry.
8: And that's how I felt in this moment. I've been dead the whole time. I've been dead the whole time and just now realized it because I missed, I missed the communication that she was trying to give me because I was so just in my own world. And I think it's so easy for all of us to do that at work, at home, everywhere we go, to get in our own little bubble with our own little agenda and to be so focused on what we're doing that we minimize the thoughts and feelings and words of those who are around us. And in doing that, we're steamrolling over the people that we love instead of building bonds of mutual respect and looking for ways to serve and connect and dealing with stress in our own ways. We were both stressed in that season.
9: Yes.
8: And this moment just became a critical point where we realized, okay, the status quo isn't working.
9: Exactly. And it was a critical turning point for me too, because it wasn't all on Dave for this. I mean, I was expecting my nonverbals, my huffs and my puffs and my eye rolls and my head, you know, flipping my head around, like to do my communicating for me, right? Like if I had just used my words, my poor husband would know how I was really feeling, right? And if he had used his words to tell me, like, I feel like escaping, like I'm not liking this season either, we could have gotten more on the same page. And so at that point, like we really had a heart-to-heart conversation. He apologized for not really paying attention, like he said, but I apologized for not really telling him the truth. And it really got us to get more on the same page with communicating in a healthy way. And whether you're married or not, I feel like we all can end up butting heads with someone that we work closely with, that we're in friendship with. Maybe it is with your children, whoever it is in your life. You may be at kind of a situation like this where you're in a sandpaper season and both of you have been rubbing each other the wrong way. I hope that after today, you know, you go back to that person and say, listen, I am so sorry that I've been coming off the way that I have. I've been pushing you away. I've been acting like there's not a problem, and there is, and I want to get it all out, and I want to talk to each other in a loving way so that we can have that strong bond that God wants us to have.
8: Yeah, and God wants you to have healthy relationships. That's why the scriptures say so much about this, and I want to just read some scriptures right now. The best preaching advice I ever got early on, I was a young pastor, and this preaching mentor, like back in Kentucky. And he said it just like this. Me and a group of other young guys, he says, now, fellas, listen, whenever you're speaking, always use lots of scripture. That way you'll know at least something you said is actually true. So this part's actually true, all right? Matthew chapter 12. And to me, this verse right here, to me, this is one of the scariest verses in the whole Bible. Listen to the weight of these words from Jesus. And I bet it'll be a little bit sobering to you as well. Jesus says this, Matthew chapter 12, verse 36, but I tell you, everyone will have to give an account on the day of judgment for every word they have spoken. For by your words you will be acquitted, and by your words you will be condemned. Guys, that's heavy, because I've said some stuff, and I bet you have too. I've said some stuff, I've texted some stuff, that if it was broadcast on a screen somewhere, I would want to just crawl under a table and die. We've all said careless words. And here Jesus is saying, man, those words have so much weight. Now, as followers of Christ, we don't have to live in shame or condemnation, because Jesus paid the price on the cross for every sin we'll ever commit, every wrong word we'll ever speak. And so we can live in the freedom of that and not in the condemnation of the judgment of that. But at the same time, we have to carry in our minds and in our heart always, as we prepare to speak words, that these words are weighty. These words matter. Just as God himself formed the universe with words and created us in his image, we're shaping the world around us by the words that we're speaking to the people in our lives. And if we're not speaking life, then we're speaking death. And we live in a time when people are so desperate, they're so hungry for encouragement, that they'll go anywhere to find it. And yet we're starving each other of encouragement very often in our own homes and in our own friendships. I heard a woman once giving a teaching about customer service. And she said, you know, I go into stores in different places and I tell them, you have the power to change the world, because every interaction you have is an opportunity for you to encourage someone. And encouragement is life-changing power. And she was teaching a group of grocery store workers this principle. And a few weeks later, this lady was saying, I got a call from a young man who was at my session, and he said, listen, your talk changed my life. And she said, how did it change your life? And he said, well, I work at a grocery store, and I'm a bag boy, and I never saw my job as important, but after your talk, I realized that I have the opportunity to change people's lives. And she said, well, tell me a little bit about yourself. And he said, well, my name's Johnny, I'm 19 years old, and I have Down syndrome. So what's easy for a lot of people is a little more difficult for me, and I do it a little more slowly, and I think in different ways, but I love people, and I've always wanted to change the world, but I never thought that I would be able to, because I didn't think I'd have the opportunity. But when you said every interaction is an opportunity to encourage, and the world's hungry for encouragement, I realized I was seeing hundreds of people every day and that I could encourage them. So I sat down with my parents and I got this idea that every night we'd get online and we would find like a Bible verse or an encouraging thought for the day. And we would print them all out on paper and cut them out like little fortune cookie sized pieces of paper. And as I'm bagging people's grocery, I would take that piece of paper and I'd say, here's a little encouragement for you today. I hope it makes your day. God loves you and I do too. And I hope you have a great day. And I put it in their bag and I started doing that. And you wouldn't believe what happened. After a couple days, my line became the longest line in the store. Like, people would line up like forever when other lines were wide open, and the managers would come around and say, why aren't you guys using self-checkout? Why aren't you in this line over here? And they're like, no, I don't even need this stick of gum I'm buying. I just want to see Johnny. Like, that kid makes my day. I got to get today's encouraging thought of the day. And he said, I realize that we all have this superpower of encouragement, and yet so few of us are using it. And our words, guys, have the ability to do that. You can change someone's outlook on life. You can change someone's perspective. You can build somebody up or you can tear them down with the power of your words. And here are just a few of the things coming back to Proverbs that Proverbs say about this. Proverbs 11:9, with their words, the godless destroy their friends, but knowledge will rescue the righteous. Proverbs 26, talking about gossip. Fire goes out without wood and quarrels disappear when gossip stops. That's a good one. And about repeating negative behavior. And this one is kind of gross, but the imagery will stick with you. Proverbs 26:11, as a dog returns to its vomit, so a fool repeats his foolishness. In other words, we have a tendency to go back and repeat. We'll say gross things. We'll know what's wrong. And then we'll repeat it. We'll go back to that same pattern. And God is calling us to live by wisdom and saying, break away from those negative patterns. Remove those negative words from your vocabulary and start going in a different direction.
9: Absolutely. And we have the power to do that with God's help. But we have to look at our life and really take an assessment. First of all, who are we surrounding ourselves with the most? Because, and I'm sure you guys have heard this before, this is in many books, both Christian and secular. It talks about how you're going to become most like the five people you hang around the most. You know, think about that. And if there's people in your life where they're not leading you towards God, they're leading you further away from God, or they're getting you into the habit of saying things carelessly or hurtful things or being a gossip or just always being negative, always complaining, I would distance yourself from those people and pray for them, yes, but don't let them be in your inner circle because you're going to become more like them. I think we also need to think about what are we consuming? We need to think about what are we listening to? What are we watching? What are we reading? Because that affects how we think, and then it affects what we do and what we say. And I think all of us have to do this regularly. This isn't like a one time and done. This is a journey through life. Because the truth is, we're changing as people all the time. And so all of us really need to be, you know, really tuned in to where our minds are going. And we want to make sure that we set our minds on Jesus, that we're reading our Bible, we're putting His truth inside our minds, His words inside our minds. And make sure that we're not consuming stuff that would draw us away from the Lord. And then, you know, lead us to say words to others that draw them away from the Lord. I mean, that's how much power we have in our words. I think about, you know, when we have people in our lives that come to us and they say, man, so-and-so said this about me and I just can't seem to shake it. Like I am that person they said I am. I'm never going to do anything good in my life. We've got to be those people to stand in the gap and say, no, no, no, no. God has a bright future for you. And it's going to take a conscious effort on your part, but you can chart a new course for you and your family. You can do great things for God in His power and with His help. We have the ability to be that kind of person that builds each other up and really changes the trajectory of their life.
8: We really do. And we're called to do that. Like, good, kind words are healing. Proverbs says this, Proverbs 16:24, kind words are like honey, sweet to the soul and healthy to the body. Proverbs 15:1, a gentle answer deflects anger, but harsh words make tempers flare. And over in Proverbs and throughout all of Scripture, we see the power of words. And words leave impressions, especially when we're young. It's like our hearts and minds are wet cement when we're young. And the words spoken to us in those times form impressions, just like someone putting their handprints in wet cement. And whether those words were positive or negative, we grow up and those impressions are hard to shake. And some of us are still walking around as adults with these images in our mind, these lies in our mind that limiting us because people in our lives who should have been protecting us and encouraging us were critical to us or even abusive to us. And that's when we've got to find the healing that only Jesus can bring. And maybe we find that in part through Christian counseling, but we always find it through His word reminding us who we are. because God says who we are. The one who made us is the only one who can define us. And his plan for your life is something that's beautiful. And if you've believed broken soundtracks in your mind about who you are, it's time to go back to the truth about who God says you are. Because as parents, even if you had the best of parents, you're going to blow it sometimes. Like, I've been at parenting a while, and we teach about this stuff, and I still blow it a lot. And they're not just all like past stories. I mean, I've got recent stories of me not speaking words with wisdom and kindness. I'll give you a recent example. So our son who just graduated high school, the last couple weeks of his high school, we were doing all the senior year stuff, like going to banquets for this and awards and stuff for that. And so one night we're going to the band banquet. It's nice, it's fancy, and it's a big deal. He's been in band since like sixth grade, and this is a big celebration of that as a senior. So we drive there real fast. I'd driven there so fast, I hadn't paid attention to what he was wearing. And I looked back in the car at what he's wearing as we're about to go in, and he had just come from the gym, and he had a sweat ring around his t-shirt and these gym shorts that were like baggy and these old socks. And I was like, you can't wear that. And he's like, what's it matter what I wear? Like, it matters a lot. It says banquet on the thing and you look like a bum and you can't wear that. And he goes, I'm 18. I'm like, oh no, he didn't. He didn't do the I'm 18. So I bit my tongue. And the reason why I bit my tongue is some friends from church were walking by right at that moment. Have you ever had this
9: totally,
8: happen?
9: Totally, yes.
8: When you're about to lose it and all of a sudden you win an Academy Award for Best Actor because his guidance counselor goes to our church and it was him and his wife and one of their kids. And I'm like, you listen to me. Hey, God bless you. How are you? Oh, have you lost weight? I know these kids grow up so, where does the time go? I know. Good to see you. I can't believe y'all. And so we drive and we're parking. I got to figure out a plan now. What am I going to do? You can't go in like that. I failed you as a parent. If after 18 years, you think you're going to walk in like that. And so again, I should have been wise. I should have been mature, but that's not what happened. So what happened was he started saying, this is what I'm wearing. I'm 18. I wear what I want. And I was like, okay,
9: oh, goodness.
8: This is what's going to happen. You and I are the same size. I'm going to take off my clothes in this parking lot. I'm going to give them to your ungrateful behind, and you're going to put them on. You're going to go in, and I'm going to drive home and pray to God I don't get pulled over by the police and explain why I'm half naked. So that's what's going to happen. And he's like, that's dumb. I'm 18. And then I start pulling my clothes off saying, I'm 44, and I'm having to get naked in a parking lot because my son who's 18 doesn't know how to dress. And I know what you take away from that story. He's only 44. He looks old. I do. Do you know why I look old? Because parenting is hard. I looked so young before I had kids. But so he's laughing now because it was ridiculous. I was the toddler at that point, ripping my clothes off and throwing them. And he's laughing. Ashley's laughing. And then I'm laughing in my underwear in the school parking lot as I drive home to go change clothes.
9: And you did not get pulled over.
8: I did not get pulled over. No, I did not. So all of us are a work in progress, guys. Like, we do not come at these sessions as experts, but encouragers who are fellow strugglers on the journey with you that are trying to every day having to have opportunities to repent again and say, Lord, I blew it again. Would you help me? Would you forgive me of that? Would you give me wisdom to do it better next time? Would you help us to keep growing and to show grace to each other? And I'm so thankful for an amazing wife who's done that for me, who's shown me grace, who spoke words of healing and life over me, whether it was going through health struggles or going through earlier in our marriage, sin struggles where I'd had this secret struggle with pornography from my teenage years into early adulthood and had lived in the secret shame of that cycle. And when that came out, as you can imagine, it was messy. And she so wisely helped navigate that mess through the pain that she was feeling that I had caused, but still, instead of beating me down with her words, spoke life to me. And I didn't deserve it. I didn't deserve that encouragement, but I can't describe how healing that was. And I'm so thankful for that. And we have so much power in our words, guys, to be healers. It doesn't mean we never speak hard truth. The Bible tells us to do that as well. And sometimes that's what encouragement is, to literally give the courage to someone for them to do something that's really difficult that they're not willing to do at the moment. But we've got to come back to kindness and not being, the world's full of criticism and sarcasm and anger and all that stuff. And as people of Jesus, followers of Jesus, our words, they have to be different.
9: They do. And even when we blow it, which we will, okay? We will, because we're human and we're imperfect. when we blow it with someone and we did not quite say the words, we got to have that courage to go up to them and say, listen, I am so sorry. Like, I should not have said that. Would you please forgive me? I want to do better next time. And then we need to do better next time and do the best we can and ask for God's help, and He will help us. But kind of make a declaration over your life that you're going to be someone that speaks words of life. Because there's going to be people in your life that come to you, maybe based on what you went through, seeing how you got through it. And you can be that person to say, God is not finished with you yet. He has good things for you. He has a future that you can't even imagine. And you are not damaged goods. You are His beloved child. We all need to strive to be those kind of people.
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10: Something from one of my teenage diaries today. I'll talk about my all-time favourite music concert. I look back in history. We'll talk about a dumb decision made in Australia on this day, 1935. Got an Aussie Christian cricketer celebrating a birthday. He'll get a mention today, plus all the regular features.
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11: In this bulletin, Labor working with the Greens to pass tax changes and Teal Independents forming a new party. Good afternoon, I'm Jaden James. Labor is being accused of doing a deal with the Greens to pass its tax reforms in the next fortnight. Michael Packie has more.
12: Auction clearance rates have fallen below 50% for the first time since the COVID pandemic. The opposition argues the government's proposed changes to capital gains and negative gearing is creating uncertainty. Liberal leader Angus Taylor says Labor has not been able to tackle inflation, and that's a key factor in the housing crisis.
13: The most important way you can make it more affordable to buy a home is get interest rates down.
12: Greens leader Larissa Waters is negotiating with the government to pass its tax changes. But as part of the horse trading, the inquiry into the NDIS overhaul would have to be extended.
14: So we are having those discussions, but we are using everything we've got.
12: The opposition says it amounts to a dirty deal, claiming the CGT and negative gearing changes should be rejected outright.
11: Michael Packie reporting. A key independent says she won't be joining a new community party in a bid to take on One Nation and increase her fundraising capacity. A number of so-called Teals are planning to join forces. They argue the political landscape has changed since they were first elected, and a loose party structure is now required. However, Melbourne-based Federal MP Monique Ryan has told Channel 9 it's not for her.
15: The Governor's passed laws in the last term of Parliament which makes life much easier for the parties and much more difficult, much more challenging for independents and for small parties, but I continue to take them on as an independent in the House. It's what Kuyong has elected me to do. That's what I intend to continue to do.
11: The plan is mostly being pushed by Warringah MP Zali Steggall. AFL legend Tony Modra is continuing to improve in recovery. He's been moved out of ICU after undergoing surgery for serious facial injuries after a tree branch speared through the window of his truck last week. Modra will require further surgery but appears to not have suffered any brain injury. A caller to Vision Radio has told how she was sacked by her Christian boss for mentioning her faith at her workplace. Her call came during a discussion on the Australian Christian Freedom Index report, which found 92% of Christians say it's now riskier to talk about their faith in public. The Christian caller explained what happened.
16: I worked in a multicultural family organization, and they helping all the migrants. I am a carer, and I used to have a lady, also non-Christian, looking after her for a long time, and I dedicated every single minute with her. And she went to my boss, who's Christian, and she told him, I'm talking about Christianity, and they sacked me.
11: Index Report author Kurt Marlberg told Vision Radio it's an all too familiar story. That's the latest news. Sport is next.
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11: In sport, Swans midfielder Taylor Adams has announced his immediate retirement from the AFL. The 32-year-old's career spans 15 seasons and 229 games in the top ranks of Aussie rules, a string of injuries sparking the decision for him to call time.
17: Obviously, I'm incredibly sad that the journey's over, but the overwhelming feeling I've had all week is gratitude for the opportunity that I've had, from what this game's given me and what the people that I've been able to meet along the way.
11: Adams was one of the original GWS Giants in 2012, before crossing to Collingwood in 2014. His three seasons at the Swans have been riddled with injuries. And at the Football World Cup, Spain has dominated Saudi Arabia 4-0 to further strengthen their title claims. Belgium and Iran drew 0-0, while Cape Verde and Uruguay were locked at 2-2. Egypt has beaten New Zealand 3-1. That's the latest Vision National News. I'm Jaden James.
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11: Time now for a look at the weather. An approaching cold front is bringing showers to western WA. A front and a trough are bringing showers to western South Australia, eastern Victoria and New South Wales. A trough crossing Queensland is producing showers. Isolated showers in onshore winds are extending along Queensland's east coast. In the capital cities, Sydney with a top of 19 degrees, mostly sunny. Melbourne also mostly sunny, 15 degrees. Brisbane 22 with a possible shower. Perth also with a possible shower, 19 degrees. Adelaide 15, mostly cloudy. In Canberra with a possible shower, 14 degrees. Hobart 13, mostly sunny. And in Darwin, 31 degrees with sunny skies. 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
0: 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That town, Tailem Bend in South Australia. Now, another important attraction for Tailem Bend is the historic Old Tailem Town, Australia's largest pioneer village, and there you will find some historic buildings. Barbers, bootmakers, clock shops, dance halls, and much more. Tailem Bend is just over an hour away from Adelaide, and there are about 1,700 people who call Tailem Bend home. And if we take a look at the weather for that part of South Australia today, expected to be a cloudy day with some light winds about and getting up to 16. These words from the Bible are found in the book of Psalms. This is Psalm 147, it's verse 11. "The Lord takes pleasure in those who fear him, in those who hope in his steadfast love." That is Psalm 147 and verse 11. One of the greatest tennis players of all time became a church pastor. Margaret Court is the guest today on the story. We're going to hear about her amazing life.
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0: Coming up today on The Story.
3: It was in 1971. I was starting to search for the Lord. I thought, I've won everything. I won the Grand Slam all in the 1 year. I'd won more Grand Slams than any man or woman. And I thought, God, there's something more to life than sport.
0: The Story.
4: G'day, I'm Jimmy Colfax. Welcome to The Story. Well, Margaret Court is considered one of the greatest tennis players of all time. But after being ranked number one in the world and at the height of her success, she began to feel that there must be more to life. Her search for true fulfillment ultimately led her to becoming a Christian and then eventually becoming a pastor of a large church in Perth. Today, Margaret Court will share her remarkable story of going from tennis courts to the pulpit. She's chatting with Phil Edwards.
5: So where did it all begin for you?
3: Well, I was born in Albury, New South Wales, and it was a great tennis centre. I happened to live across the road from 24 grass tennis courts, and it was looking me at the in my face every day. I was a very good athlete, and I just loved the outdoors, and there was quite a lot of alcohol in our home, not with my mum, but with my dad, and so my escape was the outdoors. I had eight boys, lived in our street. I was the only girl, so I was very much a tomboy. Kicked the football, played cricket, swam the Murray River, loved the outdoors. And somebody gave us, because my family didn't have any money and we didn't own our own home or a car or anything, but having lived across the road from 24 grass courts, I would go over there and play. And we'd normally play with a paling off the fence and a ball, and somebody saw me and hitting up a friend of my mum's and gave me a big old racket. I couldn't even get my hands around the grip of it.
5: This would have been one of the old wooden rackets as well.
3: That's
5: pretty heavy and cumbersome.
3: It was so heavy, I wondered how I held it. So that was really how I started out.
5: So you obviously didn't grow up in a Christian home by the sounds of things, but yet today you're a pastor.
3: Well, I was a Catholic background, and I'd go to Mass every Sunday.
5: Okay.
3: And even when I became famous in the world, it didn't matter where I was, in France or England or wherever, I would still go to church.
5: Right.
3: And so that always was a part of me. I knew God was there, but I didn't know how to get him. It was like sometimes I went because I thought if I don't go, I might lose. And sometimes I knew God was there. I would kneel down and pray of a night, and I knew somehow he was protecting me, but I didn't really know him. And I remember in France, I said, God, where are you? I want to know you closer. There has to be more, because I thought he was in the sky somewhere. I didn't know I could have him living on the inside of me.
5: Yeah. Well, we'll get to some more of that very soon. Let's just go back to your childhood. Brothers and sisters?
3: Two brothers and a sister. Two brothers were quite sporting. They were top road cyclists and velodrome cyclists.
5: Okay.
3: And I have a sister, but she was more the dancing side. They were a lot older than me. I was the youngest of four. My eldest brother, he's still alive. He's in his 90s. He was 17 or 18 years older than me.
5: Yeah. Wow, that's a big gap. How would you describe your schooling? Was it something that you loved and you're really academic?
3: No. I used to love to go to school to play the sports side of it. And I was very fortunate there was a Reverend Mother there. I went to school in Wodonga in Victoria. I'd get on the bus, go from the New South Wales side across to Victoria to go to school. But I think she had insight. She saw something there, and she said, Margaret, at a very early age, at about 14, she said, I think you should need to do a business course. Back then, that was being secretaries and that sort of thing. And you could in year 10. So I did do that, which because I had to leave my home at the age of 15. And when I did go down to Melbourne, I had shorthand typing, that sort of thing, to go into an office to work part-time. While I then had time off to train also.
5: Now, you said earlier on that, when you were starting to take a shine to tennis and somebody said to you, what do you want to do with your tennis? And you'd latched onto this idea of winning Wimbledon. What kind of reaction did you get to that? Did people take you seriously?
3: Well, it was so important. I think it was probably I had a goal. And I don't know, I was a very determined person as a young person. And that was, my heart was set there. And I think at the age of 15, I pioneered quite a lot of areas, particularly in women and women in sport. And Frank Sedgman, who was a great tennis player, saw me when I came down to Melbourne. He said, she's got potential. She's a bit like a thoroughbred, but she's so skinny, she'll never make it. So put me in his gymnasium 5 mornings a week, and I started to pump weights. And women didn't do those things back in that time. And I started probably becoming one of the fittest athletes in the world at a very young age, and was there, and then went on to win my first Australian Open when I was 17. And so I was very young, and they kept me home a year thinking I was too young to go overseas. And really that was the start of my career. I wasn't expected to win it that year. I wasn't seeded, and the number one and number two in the world were out here, and I beat the number one in the world. So when I did that, everybody thought, well, she's going to be the next champion.
5: That's a good way to get people's attention. So how did that unfold for you? Because you said before, you didn't have a lot of money as your family in growing up, and you went off and pursued this career, which would have involved a lot of travel around the world, a lot of time dedicated towards training and that kind of thing. Was it tough going, and how did you make it happen?
3: Well, considering coming from my background, my escape was to the outdoors, and because of alcohol and that, I was very blessed to have a very good coach and his wife. They had no children, who ran those tennis courts across the road from us. He saw the potential in me. He had a lovely style. He passed a lot of that on to me. He said, Margaret, if you're going to go any further and higher, because when I was a junior, I was winning all the country tournaments and junior things, he said, you're going to have to go to Melbourne. He approached Frank Sedgman, who was right up there, number one, number two in the world in the men at the time. And Frank saw that potential all the way through. And then I had the greatest gym coach who took me into the fitness, probably before a lot of the fitness they were doing in sport. And so I had these people that behind me. They were there helping me. They were like my dads. And I had families behind me. Even though I had no money, I got £7.15 a week back then, and I had to pay £7.05 in board.
5: Wow.
3: So I had to learn to do it the hard way, and got the tram everywhere. But, you know, I had this determination. I wanted to succeed, and I was doing what I loved. I even ran the Sandhills in Melbourne with Percy Serity, who was Herb Elliott's trainer. So I had all these people who took an interest, and they believed in me more than I believed in myself, because I was very shy.
5: Yeah,
3: I didn't have a lot of confidence. When I first went to Melbourne, I didn't know how to hand my knife and fork properly, and I didn't know how to speak properly. So I had to learn all those things, but I wanted to learn.
5: Yes, they sent you off to June Dally Watkins Deportment School or something. I imagine the country girl in the big city, and I imagine that would have been an interesting experience for you, having grown up in the country, and then here you find yourself on the world stage. What was that like?
3: I didn't like all the social side that went with it. I loved the tennis side. I loved the training side. I didn't mind getting up at 4 o'clock in the morning and running the streets with the Dobermans. I like that. And but as for all the social side or the promotion side of it, I really didn't like that very much.
5: Mm.
3: And as for the travelling side, I didn't like that too much either, because I loved my nation. We used to have to go away for 11 months of the year, and I didn't like that. I used to get homesick, and it was probably in the middle of my career that I decided to retire. I'd won everything three or four times. And so I decided to retire in the middle of it, and that's when I came to Perth.
5: Mm. At what point did you have the moment where you really sought after God? So you obviously were very determined to succeed in sport, but was there a moment somewhere where you just went, well, there's got to be more here, and God, where are you?
3: Well, I came to Perth in the middle of my career to hide for 2 years, and that was when I met my husband, and then my husband and I went back, and I said, let's go for 1 year, and you see the life that I led. I didn't even pick up a racket in 2 years. Mm. I played squash and got to number two in the state in squash here, then went back into tennis. We're just going for the 1 year, and somebody said to me, well, you've gone so close to win the Grand Slam. That's the four majors all in the 1 year. And they said, why don't you go for that? So I went on, and I went on with my husband for about another 7 years. But it was in the middle of that, and it was in 1971. I was starting to search for the Lord. I thought, I've won everything. I won the Grand Slam all in the 1 year. I'd won more Grand Slams than any man or woman. And I thought, God, there's something more to life than sport. And, you know, I had everything, fame, money, great husband, but I still knew, because I prayed and I reached out to him. I always knew from a little girl my gift was from God. And people, press would say to me, why are you so good? I say, it's a gift from God. Mm. And so I always knew that. I was open and bold about that. And it was then I was in a cathedral in France, mass there, and I said, God, where are you? And I went that year to America, and this people we stayed with in America, she was always going off to meetings, and she'd come home and give me these books, and I said to my husband, Barry, I think she's become a religious nut. And I'd put them in the rubbish bin, but I kept one about accepting Jesus Christ as Lord of your life. And I came back to Perth, and I had a friend who was going through marriage problems, and she was going off to these meetings. I said, funny, I just read a book on that. I'd like to come. And that was in the Catholic Charismatic Renewal.
5: Right.
3: That I went along, and I was, and then there was a whole group of Catholics going off to these different meetings. And I went to another meeting with them, and one night it was just like something got me up out of my seat. I was watching them. And I went forward and I gave my heart to Christ. And I knew if I died that day, to be absent from the body, be present with the Lord. I had such an encounter, such a presence of knowing.
4: 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Today, tennis legend Margaret Court is sharing her incredible life journey. We'll hear more of her story, including how she became a pastor, when we return.
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0: Andrew Rip with Breakdown on Vision. Afternoon, I'm Jen. A woman considered to be one of the greatest tennis players of all time, Margaret Court. After being ranked number one in the world and at the height of her success, Margaret began to feel that there must actually be more to life, and her search for fulfillment that led to her becoming a Christian and eventually to pastoring a church in Perth. And she has pastored that church in Perth for many years now. She's been very outspoken on issues that affect our Australian culture as well over recent years. Let's get back to the story to hear more about Margaret's life.
1: Hi, I'm Jimmy Colfax, and this is the

0: actually having him in your heart at a key moment. I'd be really interested for you to take us to that point when you were in France in a cathedral and really searching and crying out to God. What was really going through your heart and mind at that moment?
1: Well, I always, you know, when I went to Mass on a Sunday, it was like communion meant a lot to me, and it was like I thought Jesus was up in that tabernacle at the front, and or he was out in the sky somewhere, and I think I was crying out on the inside, God, I want to know you. Where are you? You have to be more real to me. I had everything in the world, but I just somehow... let me know. And it was when I then went on to America to play, and my husband and I, and we'd stay with friends there, and she gave me these books, and I came back to Perth, and they were, my friends here was going to these meetings, and I said, what are you doing? And they said, well, we're going up to a Catholic monastery here, and, you know, we'd given our heart to Christ. And I said, that's interesting. I just read a little book on that. And I remember going and sitting with them and following them around, because I was in between of going back on the to the tennis circuit again in it would have been probably about 2 months' time. And I went along to one of these meetings. It was from people here from overseas, and they were taking a meeting. And I remember sitting in that meeting, and it was like, something got me up out of my seat. It was like everybody knew who I was in that thing, and I wasn't going to get up because I was watching them all. But it was like something got me up out of the seat. And I remember going up to the front of the church and saying, because in Romans 10:9-10 in the Bible, it says, when you believe in your heart that God raised Jesus from the dead and you confess with your mouth the Lord Jesus, thou shalt be saved. And I'd never really done that. And I went forward and I said that prayer. The power of God hit me. And I just knew. I mean, I hit the floor, Phil. It was so powerful. Mm. And I just knew when I invited him into my heart, I knew that to be absent from the body, be present with the Lord. If I died the next day, I knew I was going home. Yeah. And when you do that, it's like your past is completely wiped out as far as the east is to the west. And Jesus takes your past. And that's what's so wonderful about it. But nobody ever really told me what had really happened to me, because I didn't even have a Bible. I didn't know anything about the Bible very much. But I knew there was a Christ. I knew Christmas, I knew Easter, but I didn't know how to get him in my heart. And that day when I said that prayer, I knew he'd come into my heart.
0: Mm. So who walked the journey with you then to, I guess, help you to fill in those gaps after that? Was there someone, you know, who discipled you?
1: No. I didn't really, for probably about 7 or 8 years, have anybody, because I went back onto the tennis circuit.
0: Right.
1: After that happening to me, you know, I took that little prayer, Romans 10:9-10, out of the Bible. I got somebody to write it out for me. I went back on the tennis circuit. Even the press would say to me, something's happened to you, Margaret. I said, yes, it has. I said, I went along to a meeting and I gave my heart to Christ. I know if I died, I said, I'd go home and be with the Lord. And I said, I've got this little prayer here. Would you like to say it with me? Because I want to be in heaven with you, because we'd become such good friends.
0: Mm.
1: And they saw a change in my life. And I had this joy. I just bubbled. And they knew me. I was a very serious, intense person. But I had this joy in me, and it sort of shone out of my eyes. And they knew something had really happened to me. But I didn't have anybody to disciple me at that time, which was very sad in many ways. And I'd come home and I'd go to a couple of meetings. I'd go back on the circuit again. And then it was in 70, well, it was just before I got saved, that I had our son, our first child. And then when I did finish tennis, we went on to have three more. But it wasn't really probably until the early 80s that I really started to know what really happened from the Bible.
0: Mm. And, of course, obviously you've schooled yourself up because you're a pastor these days, which we'll get to in just a moment. But let's just round out what happened for you on the tennis court. 64 Grand Slam titles. That's not a bad innings, to borrow from another sport. As you look back at that and the other things through your lifetime, is there any...

0: anything that really stands out to you as the most significant moment out of all of that?
1: Well, I think it's always that year, probably I won the Grand Slam because I'd all four majors, the Australian, the French, Wimbledon and US, all in the 1 year because that was hard to do. You had to have a peak of fitness. You couldn't get the flu. You couldn't be down. And, you know, there's not many people that have done it or have done that. And I'd gone twice, two other times, won three out of the four. I think when I won that, I remember saying, thank God I've done it. It was like a goal that I'd gone after. Always through my life, I've had to have goals or vision out in front of me. Even in ministry, you know, the Lord's placed things before me to do, and many of them are fulfilled now, and I thank God for that.
0: You, of course, still hold the record, which is just incredible, unsurpassed feat of 64 Grand Slam titles. But you've been a pastor for the last 25 years, so that's a pretty different kind of transition, you know, from one space to another. How did it come about? How did you end up in Christian ministry?
1: Well, I came into ministry, probably my life was an absolute mess after probably having four little children under eight. And life became there. My husband was always up at the farm. We had a farm up and down, and I got into wrong teaching in the scriptures, and I think because I'd been number one in the world, it was like everybody thought that I had to be broken or something. I don't know, but I took on condemnation, guilt, unworthiness. I had these little children, but the wonderful thing was that I found a church and I went to Bible school in 1982 and 83. And I was on medication for torn valve of the heart, depression, insomnia. Life wasn't worth living. Mm. But as I sat in Bible school, that's why I'm so passionate about the scriptures and the Word of God. By the middle of the second year, I was totally healed. I didn't need the heart tablets anymore. The depression had gone, insomnia had gone. And I just saw what the power of the scriptures and the Word of God had done in my life. Mm. And then after Bible school, but as I was going through Bible school, I had four children. I as a mum and as a wife, you know, I didn't get out into ministry too much. I helped in our church. I served in our church. But I headed up all the prayer there. And it finished up growing. We had about 300 in the prayer team, and we'd be praying for our nation and the nations of the world. And I think the Lord always gave me a great love, even when I was playing tennis for my nation. And the flag would go up, as I said, and even praying for it, I just had this passion for my nation, to see my nation saved. You know, this great South land of the Holy Spirit, it's been prophesied over it. And I then started to just go out into community. And I had Margaret Court Ministries for about 5 years, and I would go into community centres. And I had a team that worked with me, and we would help people who were down and out and people who had nothing. And I would go out there and preach, and I would speak, and then we'd see these miracles and healings. And I did that for about 5 years. I was more like the evangelist and getting people saved. And I'd travel across the nation, not very much, perhaps a couple of times a year, just sharing my testimony. I still had children at school and that sort of thing. And then all of a sudden, after about 5 years of that, I was doing something very spiritual in the kitchen, getting dinner ready. And all of a sudden, I saw this picture. And it was two men that I'd gone through Bible school with 10 years before. And I just felt from within, the Holy Spirit lives within me, said, you're going to pastor a church. And I thought, I never wanted to pastor. I didn't want to be a pastor because I'd stayed with pastors when I did go out anywhere. And I saw a lot of them becoming messes. Mm. And so I never wanted that. But I had this picture of two men who had pastored, they were pastoring churches in country areas, had very good works. So I sat on that for about 3 months, and then I phoned them and I said, look, this is what I've got. I feel I'm calling to pastor a church. Would you come and help and be a part of the what God's showing me?
0: Yeah.
1: And I said, don't tell me right away, go pray about it. So they both phoned back a couple of weeks later and said, yes, we believe it's God. So that's how I started. We started out in an amphitheatre, and we grew very quickly. We had good numbers. It started to grow. And we're in the building we are in today, and we're sort of up over the 2,500 people. So we've got an international Bible training centre, and we put out 75 tonnes of food a week into community.
0: Wow.
1: We just built a prayer tower. So all these things out of that was what started 25 years ago, and God called me to start a church.
0: Mm. And today, of course, is Victory Life Centre in Osborne Park, if I've got that correct.
1: In Osborne Park in Perth, Western Australia.
0: Yeah, so if you're looking for a good church, if you're in the local area, there you go. There's a plug for you, Margaret. But the more important thing, I think, is, you know, I pick up some things out of what you've just said, is you weren't really looking, but God gave you a vision. And I would imagine it was because you had positioned yourself to be able to receive that at the moment that God actually wanted to give it to you while you were, you know, making dinner.
1: That's right. And I think, you know, my tennis days put me in good stead, because you were focused, you were disciplined, you were committed, you knew how to shut out the things. I remember I could be playing at Wimbledon and not even know who the umpire was or the people around, because you just shut your mind out to that.
0: Focus.
1: And I loved to pray. So you got yourself still enough, even when you're doing the dishes, you'd be praying or doing something. Probably he got my attention more at that time than if I had been in prayer.
0: Yeah.
1: So, and I saw that, and that was how it all started.
2: That was Phil Edwards having a chat with retired tennis player and former world number one, Margaret Court, who was sharing her incredible life journey with us. As we heard, after her tennis career, Margaret went on to start Margaret Court Ministries. And in 1995, she founded a Pentecostal church known as the Victory Life Centre in Perth, where she still serves as its senior pastor. For more information, the church website is victorylifecentre.com.au. Once again, that's victorylifecentre.com.au. Finally, Margaret's life story reminds me of a famous quote by the French philosopher Blaise Pascal, who said, "There is a God-shaped vacuum in the heart of everyone, which cannot be satisfied by any created thing, but only by God the Creator, made known through Jesus Christ." And that is what we heard in Margaret's story. No amount of fame or earthly success can satisfy the deepest longings of the human heart. And for Margaret, true fulfillment has come through following the Lord's calling into full-time ministry, which has been a blessing to many. Well, thanks so much for joining us for Margaret Court's incredible story. I'm Jimmy Colfax, encouraging you to share your story with someone today.
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4: He just come up and he started talking to me. And he just said, you look down, mate. And so I just opened up to him about everything that had happened in my life. And I said to him, you know, look, I've lost everything. I've destroyed everything. I've destroyed people. I've destroyed my career. I've just lost everything. And I don't see a point. I don't see any reason to still be here. And he just looked at me and he said, yeah, well, that's why I'm here.
2: Phil Galvin was leading a vibrant youth group in his young adult years when he took great offence at some of the changes the church leaders were asking him to make. Sadly, his anger led him to eventually walk away from the Lord and into an extremely dark period of his life. Phil will share how it all turned around next time.
3: 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Just another way Vision is connecting faith to life.
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0: Jamie McDonald with Ain't No Way on Vision. Imagine being a six-year-old kid and coming home from school to tell your family that you found an ancient Viking sword that day. A group of year one students on a school field trip to a place in Norway that's known as the Land of the Warrior. There, one of the students discovered something sticking out of the ground, and it turned out to be a slightly rusty single-edged sword that dates back to the early Viking age. It'd be pretty cool if you're the kid that discovered it. Hey, you'd certainly get cool points for the day. Did you know that the Bible actually talks about a double-edged sword in one chapter? In Hebrews, it says, "For the word of God is alive and powerful. It is sharper than the sharpest two-edged sword, cutting between soul and spirit, between joint and marrow. It exposes our innermost thoughts and desires." That is quite a sword, hey?
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4: One of our faithful heroes of the faith is Dr. Chuck Missler. Dr. Missler was a Bible teacher of extraordinary gifting, and he had a history in the military, beginning his career in the U.S. Naval Academy, then the Air Force, and then he went on to join the missile program and eventually became branch chief of the Department of Guided Missiles. After his time in the military, he joined the private sector and became a systems engineer for a large aerospace firm, then became a senior analyst with a non-profit think tank and assisted the intelligence community and the Department of Defense. Dr. Missler earned a master's degree in engineering at UCLA, which supplemented previous graduate work in applied mathematics, advanced statistics, and the information sciences. Dr. Missler worked with various other companies, including Ford Motor Company, and he found himself doing a great deal of consulting and organizing corporate development deals and serving on various boards for various firms. He loved the drama of corporate deals, but all that came to a grinding halt when a particular deal failed terribly and his family lost everything and bankruptcy was declared. It was at this point that his hobby from his younger years, that of being a student of the Bible, became his life's calling. His hobby began by leading Bible studies in the 70s while he was still in the corporate world, but in 1973, Chuck and Nancy, his wife, established Koinonia House. Their marriage of 20 years appeared whole and wonderful on the outside, but in reality, their marriage was in a seriously fractured state. God performed a miracle in Nancy's heart first, and then in Chuck's heart, and God restored their marriage. Dr. Missler is best known for being a passionate Bible teacher, focusing on expositional teaching of Scripture, emphasizing the importance of keeping the words of God in their context. His scientific background and education has given him great insight to explaining science and facts in nature that are throughout the Bible, bringing them to life, and giving insight and credibility to it that the secular world and even many in the Christian world have difficulty denying. One of my favorite quotes of Dr. Missler was when he said, "The Bible is outside our time domain." He was referencing God's authorship of all 66 books. Chuck Missler saw the fingerprints of God himself all throughout the scripture, and he wasn't afraid of engaging in controversy, challenging the status quo, or poking some sacred cows in order to point people to dig into the Word of God for themselves to see what God is really saying to his people. Dr. Missler passed away in New Zealand on May 1st, 2018 and is sorely missed by millions around the world. He was 85 years old.
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On Vision, it is Jay King with Hard Place. Hey, I'm Jen. When I was a kid, I actually spent most of my childhood living in Alice Springs. And people often asked you about it being really, really hot there. And yes, it is really hot there in the summer. But being the interior, it also gets freezing cold in the wintertime. So wearing a beanie, that's a practical thing, right? In Alice Springs, they have just held their 30th and final Alice Springs Beanie Festival. And this year's beanie, one worth checking out online. The winner for the category, our favourite animal prize. It features two mostly made out of felt red-tailed black cockatoos. And yes, they are sitting on top of this beanie and part of this beanie. It's pretty cool. Hope you enjoy the rest of your day. This is Natalie Grant on Vision. Vision's national news, not far away.

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2: 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I don't want it to happen. We need to stop it.
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0: Vision National News. 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Christian worldview.
3: In this bulletin, independents considering their next move, the UK looks set for another new leader, and New South Wales budget to focus on school infrastructure. With more, I'm Gareth Stafford. Fuel independents are split over whether to consolidate their movement amid claims a new party could be formed as early as this week. Here's Nine's federal political reporter Nelson Scott.
4: Speculation is mounting. Teal MPs are on the cusp of formalising their alliance by launching a community party. The move aims to counter new laws which limit donations to independents, push back against the rise of One Nation, and expand their movement into the Senate. Sydney-based Teals Zali Stegall and Allegra Spender are driving the plan, though not everyone is on board. Melbourne-based independent Monique Ryan maintains it's not in the interest of her constituents. Fellow independent Sophie Scomb says she's open to the idea, but it's not an immediate priority. The opposition argues Teal independents already operate as a de facto party.
3: Nelson Scott reporting. The UK could have another new leader within days as expectation grows that Labour leader Sir Keir Starmer will resign. Pressure is growing within the party for him to step down following a decisive by-election win to rival Andy Burnham. British political reporter Christopher Hope says polling is showing the British Prime Minister is deeply unpopular with voters.
5: I think time has run out for Keir Starmer. He can't really connect. For many critics, he's a black and white politician in a technicolour age. He can't really, it seems, find a way of communicating.
3: The UK has had seven different prime ministers this century, with Sir Keir serving for just under 2 years. A record investment in school infrastructure will be the centrepiece of the New South Wales government's third budget, being handed down tomorrow. Labor's budget includes a $700 million cash splash to deliver five new schools in Sydney's southwest. Education Minister Prue Carr says access to quality education should be within reach for every child across New South Wales.
6: Everyone I meet in new communities says, why can't we build schools as the homes are going up? This government is actually finally doing that because this government believes in public education.
3: State Treasurer Daniel Mookie is describing the budget as disciplined, but says it will contain cost of living relief. Officials in the US state of Oregon have withdrawn disciplinary action against a Christian counselor. Frank Canepa faced a fine of $130,000 for refusing to affirm the LGBT identity of a client. The State Board of Licensed Professional Counselors and Therapists recently dropped the fine following the threat of legal action. The US Supreme Court recently ruled that states could not ban licensed counselors who practice so-called conversion therapy. A Christian community artist who was cancelled by a London council over her views on child gender transitions has won a legal settlement from the Watford Council. It removed Victoria Cole from her own exhibition and reported her to police over a private conversation with a council employee. The council has agreed to work with the artist again, saying it holds her in high regard. That's the latest news. Sport is next.
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3: To sport, and in the NRL, the Dolphins are riding high, coming off their seventh win on the weekend after defeating the West Tigers. Now sitting third on the ladder, the squad are high contenders to make their first final series. CEO Terry Reader says the team has come a long way in the last 3 years.
7: We've got a lot more depth, but more importantly, our academy kids that we signed in 22 in that transition year. So they're all starting to come into our squad, and the balance and depth in our squad is really good. And our dev list spots have also gone to the kids coming through our academy too.
3: The Dolphins have a tougher challenge on their hands this week, facing the second-placed Warriors on Saturday. That's the latest Vision National News. I'm Gareth Stafford.
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3: Time now for a look at the weather. A front and a trough will generate a few showers for southwest WA. A weak low over the Tasman Sea may continue to push showers over eastern parts of Queensland, New South Wales, Victoria and Tasmania. High pressure will maintain dry conditions elsewhere. Around the capitals and a mostly sunny day in Sydney today with a top of 19 degrees, partly cloudy and 15 for Melbourne, a partly cloudy 22 in Brisbane, partly cloudy and 19 for Perth, a partly cloudy 15 for Adelaide, partly cloudy and 13 in Hobart, a partly cloudy 14 in Canberra, sunny and 31 for Darwin. 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
12: Hello once again, wherever you might be listening throughout Australia. Yes, I'm back after just 1 week, a week in Japan. What was I up to? I'll tell you about some of my adventures very soon. Regular feature, a look back in history. We'll talk about, something silly. Somebody made a silly decision back in 1935 in Australia. We'll tell you about that. And also a significant day in Sydney's history, way back also in the 30s. That's in our look back in history. But now, let's get back into music. Beginning my program, Blessing Offer with Jordans here on Vision.

on Vision, that is We the Kingdom and Rescue Me, and before that, Blessing Offer with Jordans. Well, I had a blessed time in Japan just for a week, pretty much just all based in Osaka, apart from a visit to Iga, and attended a Four Square Gospel Churches convention, and some of the convention held in a hotel, yes, in Osaka, as well as the Jesus Cafe House Church. Yes, that is their church name, the Jesus Cafe House. But the convention was a real blessing. And you had pastors and leaders, not all Japanese, but some were from Hawaiian churches, or they were from Hawaii, and they were based in Japan, leading churches. Then you had a bunch of Brazilians as well. They planted churches in Japan, got a heart for the Japanese. Met a lovely couple from Singapore who have a heart for Japan, and once a month just come along to visit the Jesus House Cafe. And apart from all that, I had a Sunday free, because the Jesus House Cafe, they meet on a Saturday night, so it's Sunday free. So went along to visit the New Hope Church in Osaka, that was led by an American pastor, and he's been there for a number of years. Fortunately, I had my brother Jerry with me for the traveling, came with me, and that was great, particularly for the travel. Oh, the train travel. We seem to be taking so many trains. I just kept following his lead, and he said, now we've got to go to the subway, and so just kept following Jerry around. But that was yeah, quite a challenge, although there was one day where I didn't have Jerry. And if there's one word you can learn in Japan to help you out, it's sumimasen. Sumimasen. Just go up to somebody and say, that's basically saying, excuse me, you know, and then you hand your phone and you might point to a particular place you're trying to find, or a particular, you know, train, and you'll get some help. So that was great. You know, I've got something on my mind. I'm just going to play. I haven't even got a testimony or anything like that, but I've had this song on my mind. You'll know the song, and I've just got 1 minute of this worship. This was at the Jesus House Cafe, and it's just been going around in my head for the last couple of days.

0: Ah, there you go. So it's not a bad thing to have Praise the Lord going through your mind. But what a great worship band that was at the Jesus House Cafe. And pity I can't show you the film clip of everyone jumping around and just really expressing themselves with joy as they praise God. So great time. Hey, continue to pray for Japan. We want to see more and more people come to know Jesus Christ, particularly in that nation. 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
4: 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Wow. Sin is no longer your master because you're not under law, but under grace. What does it mean? Jesus' sacrifice means that you're clean. Because you're clean, the Spirit of God comes in to live. And because the Holy Spirit lives in you, now you have power to defeat the sin in your life, which means if you have the will to fight it, the Spirit gives you the power to overcome. If you've truly been converted, when you do fail, you're sad. There is shame. 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

in these shoes. Vision with Nathan Plumridge, compliments of Gus, Jesus in these shoes. Before that, Sanctus Real and Francesca Battistelli and Won't Let Me Go. It's 3:30 in the Eastern States, just before news. Our look back in history. Sydney. I'm not too sure if anyone listening would remember this particular day, but Sydney recorded its coldest day on record with 2.1 degrees Celsius, 1932. And who made the decision to introduce cane toads? Cane toads introduced in Australia, Gordon Vale in North Queensland, when 101 arrived from Hawaii. Now there seems to be like 101,000. I don't know what the figures are, but don't like the cane toads. That was 1935. Significant day when the Uniting Church was founded in Australia, 1977, formed by some of the Presbyterian churches and the Methodist churches, and there were still a few congregational churches around at the time. And I remember I was attending a Presbyterian church in Melbourne, which became a Uniting Church. Maurice Anganiya achieved a record for climbing the 1,370 steps of the Centrepoint Tower in Sydney in just 7 minutes, 29 seconds, 1986. Gary Ablett Sr., Geelong AFL footballer, became the fifth player to kick 1,000 goals, 1996. That's Gary Ablett, who's been very vocal about his Christian faith through the years, as well as his son. And the Eastman Kodak Company announced that after 74 years, it would discontinue sales of their Kodachrome color film, 2009. That's our look back in

0: History for today, the 22nd day of June. But now let's get to what's been happening today, the present, with the news headlines here on Vision.
1: Good afternoon. In stories making news, the AFP has seized a record-breaking 2.7 tonnes of cocaine from a property in Sydney's northwest, the country's largest ever drug bust. Investigators say the drugs, with an estimated street value of more than $800 million, were found hidden within a bunker system. Research shows Australians are losing $497 million each year due to problems with digital services. 29% of people surveyed said they experienced problems with social media platforms. Vegemite is launching a new product engineered for those who don't like the taste of the iconic spread. Vegemite Kids contains half the salt, is lighter in colour, and has a creamier texture than the original. And in sport at the Football World Cup, Spain has dominated Saudi Arabia 4-0. Belgium and Iran drew 0-0, while Capo Verde and Uruguay were locked at 2-2. Egypt beat New Zealand 3-1. I'm Gareth Stafford, and those are the latest news and sport headlines.
2: Just the right mix of music and conversation. Afternoons on Vision.

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0: On Vision Christian Radio, that is for King and Country, Miracle, Ashes Remain, with all of me. Now, Fel this morning on Rise and Shine, this is interesting, was talking about giving a newborn baby the wrong name in her dream. Let's listen to this.
1: I did say I've got a bit of a confession to make. I don't think I'm unusual in this. It has to do with...
2: Well, hang on, Fel. Let's not talk about everyone else. We're talking about you now.
1: Thank you.
2: You're coming clean.
1: Yes.
2: I think you just need to own it, Fel.
1: Okay.
2: Come clean.
1: Yeah.
2: As if you're the only one in the whole world that's ever done this or ever will do this. This is on you, Fel.
1: Thank you. Thanks, Andy.
2: Are you willing to carry that cross, Fel?
1: Sure. I am. I am because I feel emboldened because I spoke to someone at church yesterday and she was like, oh, yeah, I've done that. So it makes me feel a bit better.
2: Well, you're dragging myself. Someone else in again, Fel. This is what we call third-person affirmation.
1: Okay,
2: you're bringing that third party to affirm.
1: It is all on me.
2: Your version of events.
1: Okay. Yeah. Okay. Well, look, I would love, have a listen, everyone. And if you've done this at home, you can call me and tell us this morning. But so this is the music because I was sleeping peacefully. Some may say like a baby.
2: Or like a log.
1: Or like a log on Friday night to Saturday. But it's one of our best sleeps of the week, isn't it, Andy?
2: After a big week. Nothing like putting a head on the pillow on a Friday night, that is for sure, Fel.
1: So there's little Fel and I'm sleeping peacefully and then I have a dream, Andy.
2: Mm.
1: And it's not like I have a dream for this nation type of a dream.
2: It wasn't like Martin Luther King.
1: It's not like a Martin Luther King dream.
2: You see all the little kiddies playing together regardless of their race or their
1: None
2: ethnic
1: of that.
2: Background.
1: There's nothing for the nation in this dream. But there was something for me. And in the dream, I found myself at a hospital.
2: Ooh.
1: And unfortunately...
2: Checking in or helping out at the hospital?
1: Well, I was there and my husband was holding a baby.
2: Oh, wow.
1: And it wasn't a baby that I'd wanted, like, we're not planning on having, just so you know, I want to put this out there, not planning on having more children. My kids are growing up. I've got Bella 18, Josh 16, Millie 14. Like, we are living the dream.
2: It wasn't Bella's baby, was it?
1: No, well, it wasn't.
2: Because that's a nightmare. That's a dream we don't want to have.
1: Not Bella's baby. It was just this baby. And he'd given it the wrong name, Andy. So that was, the problem wasn't the baby. It was cute. And I was like, oh, this is nice. Yeah. It was the fact that I'd gone off to work or something and he was there, he'd been left in charge.
2: Well, just to clarify, you actually had a baby in the dream.
1: In the dream. It was mine.
2: Do you remember having the baby in the dream?
1: No.
2: Or it just was
1: there? It was as if Murray had it, actually. Because I was kind of coming in a bit later.
2: So it was a pain-free birth.
1: It was cleaned and it was just there.
2: It was
1: and then
2: just,
1: so
2: just
1: was,
2: a baby.
1: I had
2: like
1: it.
2: The stork had brought it or something.
1: Sosh, that was exactly what it was like, actually. And suddenly, but Murray was in charge, which I thought, bless. I mean, that's very good, very modern.
2: Taking the lead.
1: Modern version of how we do this now, I guess. But he'd named the baby a name that's not on our list. You know how you've got lists of the names. So Thomas, I know it's a perfectly good name, but it's not one of our names.
2: Wasn't on your list.
1: It wasn't on the list and he'd called it Thomas.
2: So he'd taken the lead to the point of he just named the baby without consulting you.
1: A bit. Well, I think he'd actually made a mistake because I look at the baby, it's got this big Thomas around its wrist, whatever. I don't even know why.
2: Yeah.
1: And I said to him, babe, like, Thomas is not one of our names. And in the dream, he's like, oh, yeah, sorry, babe, got that wrong. I'll do it. I'll fix it. I was like, what are you doing? What do you mean? I've left you with one job. I don't know what I'd left him with. But suddenly I was a bit grumpy. I was like, what are you doing, man? He's living in a, there's a cupboard. He's living in a, so I got up the next morning on Saturday and I get up and I said to him, babe, what were you doing? You know, I gave you this baby, you were looking after it and you named it Thomas. Like, what were you thinking? And he's like, babe, it's just a dream. But it's so vivid. I was like, no, I sort of almost need you to apologize for me because it seemed like you did the wrong thing.
2: So when you woke up, those emotions were still there,
1: They're
2: Fel.
1: Still there, 100%.
0: There's Fel and Andy from this morning's Rise and Shine Breakfast Show, which returns tomorrow morning on Vision.
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On Vision Christian Radio, that is Ann Wilson with God's Story. How about a God story? And if you've got a God story, it's a good story. Just before we get to our news bulletin, and it involves a Queensland prison chaplain who has been honoured, Lynn Turner. And when she received notification that she was included in the King's Birthday Honours list, well, she didn't even respond. She thought, oh, this is a scam. But the communication was legitimate. And the dedicated volunteer chaplain has been awarded a Medal of the Order of Australia, OAM. And Lynn says, I feel extremely honoured and humbled to receive this award, but also grateful and excited, firstly just about being nominated and then about receiving the award. So she was recognised for her service to the community through her disaster relief roles and humanitarian work and volunteering with Inside Out Prison Chaplaincy for 10 years. It's an outreach of Queensland Baptists supported by Corinity, providing pastoral care to inmates across state correctional centres. So congratulations. Well done, Lynn Turner. I know that she's not out to get any awards or any achievements. She's just doing what God's placed on her heart. But great to be honoured in the King's Birthday Honours List. That's Lynn Turner. News shortly on Vision.

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1: Hello, this evening on Night Vision, we're going to get together for the worship hour. I'm going to share a thought about a scripture I love. Focus on the Family will be with us. I've got a common phrase to share. And I'm also going to tell you about a Christian forerunner in church history. So I do hope you can join me this evening for Night Vision.
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2: In this bulletin, another new poll has One Nation out in front. Aussies losing time and money to digital services, and a Williams Wimbledon wildcard announced. With more, I'm Gareth Stafford. A new opinion poll shows One Nation could win as many as 63 seats if a federal election was held today. The research has been conducted by Demos for online business publication Capital Brief. Demos believes Labor would narrowly win an election or be forced into minority government, while the coalition would be lucky to win 11 seats. The AFP has seized a record-breaking 2.7 tonnes of cocaine from property in Sydney's northwest in the country's largest ever bust. Investigators say the drugs, with an estimated street value of more than $800 million, were found hidden within a bunker system at Londonderry. A report shows 4 in 5 Australians have experienced at least one problem with digital services in the past year. The most common issues people face are account and access problems, followed by fees and charges, and slow or no customer service. Telecommunications Ombudsman Cynthia Gabert says the results confirm what most people already knew.
3: That Australians are losing time and money to problems with digital platforms and online services, and it's causing not just a level of frustration, it's undermining trust and estimated to be costing Australians a lot of money.
2: 29% of people surveyed said they experienced problems with social media platforms. School suspensions are on the rise, with concerning new data showing roughly 150 students are being sent home from Victorian schools every day. Former principal and Real Schools founder Adam Voigt says suspension is no longer a deterrent for kids because they end up staying at home playing video games or using the internet. He says schools and parents need to focus on teaching good habits early and understand what's actually causing the bad behaviour.
4: But what we're finding is that when we get in early, in particular, and we've got primary schools at the moment that are really able to drastically reduce not only their behaviours of concern, but suspension rates, by actually teaching these kids these habits early.
2: Just over 29,700 suspensions were recorded last year, a rise of over 1,000 on the previous year. A Brazilian Christian couple have been sentenced to 50 days in jail for homeschooling their children. Ordato and Ida Donati have yet to serve their time, pending an appeal to their state's highest court, despite a prosecutor recommending the charges be dropped because the Donati's two girls were thriving from homeschooling. A judge ordered a jail term. He convicted the parents of intellectual neglect for not including curriculum that includes gender and sex education and tolerance and diversity teaching. Homeschooling is not illegal in Brazil. A church in the U.S. state of Maryland has sued its local council for attempting to shut down its homeless shelter. The Ocean City Council is fining St. Paul's by the Sea Episcopal Church $1,500 a day for not refusing entry to homeless people who need a place to sleep. That's the latest news. Sport is next.
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2: To sport, and tennis comeback queen Serena Williams will play in the singles at Wimbledon. Craig Gabriel reports.
5: The last time Serena played singles at Wimbledon was 2022 and lost in the first round. And 2 months later at the US Open, she lost to Ida Tomljanovic in the third round and then retired from the tour. But now she's back at the age of 44 and will be playing singles. She and sister Venus already got a doubles wildcard. Serena has won the championship 7 times, and the last time she won was a decade ago. And the last time she reached the final was 2019 when she lost to Simona Halep.
2: Craig Gabriel reporting. At the Football World Cup today, Spain dominated Saudi Arabia 4-0 to further strengthen their title claims. Belgium and Iran drew 0-0, while Cape Verde and Uruguay were locked at 2-2. Egypt beat New Zealand 3-1. That's the latest Vision National News. I'm Gareth Stafford.
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0: Yep, it really is that easy. 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
2: Time now for a look at the weather. A front and a trough will generate a few showers for southwest WA. A weak low over the Tasman Sea may continue to push showers over eastern parts of Queensland, New South Wales, Victoria and Tasmania. High pressure will maintain dry conditions elsewhere. Around the capitals and a mostly sunny day in Sydney today with a top of 19 degrees, partly cloudy and 15 for Melbourne, a partly cloudy 22 in Brisbane, partly cloudy and 19 for Perth, a partly cloudy 15 for Adelaide, partly cloudy and 13 in Hobart, a partly cloudy 14 in Canberra, sunny and 31 for Darwin. 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
7: Shortly in our music, Micah Tyler and Emerson Day to sing People Like Us. Something from one of my pretty old diaries from the teenage years, and I reckon this is still the best concert that I've ever been to, music concert, and there's a particular reason for this, and I'll tell you more about that soon. But now I just want to thank Susan from Floreat in WA, gave $250 towards our recent Visionathon appeal, saying it's uplifting to hear stories from listeners. Thank you for your support, Susan. As take a check on your weather for Floreat, see how it's looking for the next few days. Sunny tomorrow, 20, the same on Wednesday, and sunny on Thursday with an expected top of 22 degrees. Reading now from Romans. Likewise, the Spirit also helps in our weaknesses, for we do not know what we should pray for as we ought, but the Spirit himself makes intercession for us with groanings which cannot be uttered. Romans 8, verse 26.

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4: Newman's Diaries. Newman's Diaries.
0: And I reckon this would be my all-time favourite music memory in the way of a concert when you're in the front row to see a group. Hey, that's got to be really special. The band is actually Chicago, a group that, yep, that's where they began, in Chicago, and they're still about. So on this particular day, well, the concert was the night before, but we're still coming home from the concert, so it's still a relevant thing. In fact, we didn't get home till 1 a.m., and I would assume it would have been via trains. Now, this is in Melbourne. Saw the group at Festival Hall, which is still there, and I believe Hillsong Church, I think, now own Festival Hall. So three of us, three from Allendale Road in Mentone, my next door neighbour Rod, and also Kevin from down the road, although I remember several years ago talking about the concert, and Kevin said, oh, I went along. I said, no, I don't think so. And then I see in my diary he did. I just don't remember him coming along. But we were in the best seats, I'm reading here, in the front row, which was amazing. And it's also amazing because Chicago was coming out to Australia. Then the tour was cancelled. So I already had tickets, and I don't know where they were, but got our money back and then booked again. And it's not like today where you pay extra money. It was just luck of the draw and ended up right there in the front row. And I read here too that my next door neighbor Rod took about 11 photographs. When I spoke to him a few years back, he said, oh, I don't remember that, I haven't got them. Mind you, you know, taking photographs back in the 70s, man, particularly in a dark concert hall, never came out that good anyway. So, but they were on stage for about 2.5 hours. And I remember at the time, and I'm just going to play, I've got to play this little riff because I still love this riff. I think this is what made me fall in love with the band. See if you know this. Yeah. Yes, and that is the opening to their song 25 or 6 to 4, still one of my all-time favourite songs, with some great guitar work from Terry Kath. And why 25 or 6 to 4? Because the songwriter Robert Lamb, he wrote the song around about that time in the morning. He was referring to 25 or 6 to 4 around about that time, a.m. So great concert, great memory, and when you're in the front row, oh, wow, that really stays in your memory bank. This is Vision Christian Radio.
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1: Vision Christian Radio from two young Christian music artists. I suppose if you went back, say, 2 years ago, we hadn't heard of Forrest Frank and Josiah Queen, but we're hearing plenty of them in recent days, making some great music. New song, Jesus is Coming Back Soon, and We Are Messengers with Come What May. 4:30 in the eastern states, 2:30 in the west. Let's bring you up to date with the latest in news headlines.
2: Good afternoon. In stories making news. The federal government is introducing legislation this week to keep the temporary fuel relief measure until the 2nd of August. The discount is, however, being reduced to 16 cents a litre rather than 32. A new party of teal independents is reportedly poised to launch as early as this week. The Financial Review reports Warringah MP Zali Steggall has held briefings with interested crossbenchers over the past week. The proposed party is understood to have a logo and name, which includes the word community. Australians are being urged to get their annual flu shot following the detection of the H5N1 strain of bird flu in WA. Scientists are examining what they say is a slim chance the strain could mutate to better infect humans. And in sport, American golfer Wyndham Clark has taken out the US Open at Shinnecock, the 32-year-old finishing one shot ahead after the final round at 4-under. I'm Gareth Stafford, and those are the latest news and sport headlines.
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0: Vision Christian Radio, Tasha Layton with Life in Me, and before that, Damiem and her number one song, great song called Pray. Michelle Pierce was on the 2020 program today with an update on the bill to prevent late-term abortion.
1: Hey, there's been some big things happening, and I wonder whether we can get some reflection from you, Michelle, on the developments in the South Australian Parliament late last week and the outcome of a bill that was there to ban late-term abortion. What are your impressions about what went down in South Australia?
2: Yeah, I mean, the bill got through the upper house, which is a first in terms of winding back abortion. So, you know, in terms of a significant step forward, this is one, and it's important to recognise that. But I think myself, like anyone who was following this, every time we see a denial of the reality of human life, especially at those late stages where a baby can actually survive outside the womb, when MPs vote against this, it breaks my heart. I end up in just prayer because I simply can't believe how people can have their consciences seared to a point where they just reject the fact that this is human life. So it was quite a defeat in the lower house. Premier Malinauskas, I mean, we commend him because he voted for the bill. He's known as somebody who is pro-life, but he doesn't like when this issue is brought up in Parliament. He actually said that those who supported the bill or those who put it forward should read the room and realise there are more important things to focus on. So he doesn't see this as a priority in South Australia. And also the fact that he pushed it through the lower house, giving advocacy groups and people no time to, after the bill was introduced in the upper house and passed, to actually get to see their lower house members, to see their local MPs, and ask them to support this bill. He wanted to rush it through because he thought it was a waste of time. He just wanted to get it out of the way. Even if it meant the House had to sit all night, he wanted to make sure that it got through the lower house. So, in terms of pro-life, he might support the bill, but he sees it as a political inconvenience. And so, you know, is that really somebody who wants to defend human life? I don't think so.
1: Well, major tragedy in the issue around all of the things that we face in Australia is this abortion issue, and it's every state and every territory. But as you say, there was a glimmer of light in the upper house, and worthy of some level, I guess you might say, a minor celebration. But then when it got to the lower house, 36-9, it was thrown out very decisively there, wasn't it? So what do we take away from this, Michelle? I mean, is there some sort of, is it a setback for the pro-life movement? Is there minor celebration? Does it create some momentum for some future efforts? How do you think it looks?
2: I mean, there's a few takeaways. Obviously, we've got a massive work to do in terms of culture. If MPs think that it's acceptable for them to vote against a bill like this but keep their seats, then something's wrong with our culture.
0: Michelle Pierce in conversation this morning with Neil Johnson on the 2020 program, which returns tomorrow. God Conversations with Tanya Harris in just a moment.
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On Vision Christian Radio, John Reddick with The Way and Torin Wells with God's Not Done With You. Got the news coming up in about 5 minutes. Just a little bit of AFL news as we take a look at round 15, the final game that was played yesterday. Oh, sadly, my Saints lost. But I think the sad thing for us Saints fans is we've lost two key players. Probably might not even play for the rest of the season, or it could even be three. So it's bad enough to lose, but you lose three key players. Jack Sinclair, a co-captain, lost to the Bulldogs again, 22 points at Marvel Stadium. North Melbourne Kangaroos had a win over Richmond, 73-48. Collingwood, too good for Port Adelaide. They won that game. And Carlton, well, they weren't the favourite. People thought Giants would win at home, but Carlton, what's that? Five in a row. Amazing. Sacked the coach, new coach, win five in a row. Adelaide got up against Melbourne, pretty close that game, until the last 5 minutes. They won by 17 points at home. Gold Coast Suns lost at their home ground to Hawthorn, 113-97, and Fremantle, another win. 9-point win over Geelong at home. They are on top of the ladder, clearly. You could say the favourite now to win the premiership. What's stopping them? I don't even know. 13, 14 wins in a row. They just keep going. Sydney Swans, they're in second place. And then followed by Hawthorn and the Cats. So we look forward to round 16 commencing on Thursday night. There's your AFL update. This is Vision Christian Radio.

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1: Hello, this evening on Night Vision, we're going to get together for the worship hour. I'm going to share a thought about a scripture I love. Focus on the Family will be with us. I've got a common phrase to share. And I'm also going to tell you about a Christian forerunner in church history. So I do hope you can join me this evening for Night Vision.
0: Vision National News. 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
2: In this bulletin, a second bird flu case detected. Ambulance ramping times not getting any better, and travel to ski resorts looking like a good option again. With more, I'm Gareth Stafford. The federal government says there's no evidence a deadly strain of avian influenza has reached Australia's poultry and agriculture systems. Testing has confirmed the H5N1 strain of the disease has been detected in a second wild bird. Federal Agricultural Minister Julie Collins says urgent investigations are underway to determine the extent of the spread of the disease.
3: We are working to determine whether or not the H5 bird flu has established in the wildlife or established in Australia, other than these two isolated birds.
2: Both birds were found in the southwest WA town of Esperance. The Australian Medical Association says governments must spend more on staffing to help reduce ambulance ramping outside of hospitals. Its annual ramping report card shows patients are waiting for longer than they were 5 years ago. The AMA's Dr. Danielle McMullen says there are many reasons for this.
4: We've got a growing demand, we've got an ageing population, more chronic disease, and we've also seen what we call exit block, people stranded in hospitals where they should be discharged to home or aged care, but we don't have the support they need to keep them safe.
2: The report shows 2.4 million Australians arrived in emergency departments by ambulance in 2024 and 2025. The tourism industry believes an extension of the fuel excise will provide certainty for regional operators during the winter school holidays. The federal government is introducing legislation this week to keep the temporary fuel relief measure until the 2nd of August. Tourism and Transport Forum Chief Executive Margie Osmond says it means many families can still make their road trip.
5: The only way you can get to the snowfields really is to drive. 68% of people said that if the fuel prices went up again, they wouldn't be taking that drive.
2: The discount is being reduced to 16 cents a litre rather than 32. A caller to Vision Radio has told how she was sacked by her Christian boss for mentioning her faith at her workplace. Her call came during a discussion on the Australian Christian Freedoms Index report, which found 92% of Christians say it's now riskier to talk about their faith in public. This Christian caller explained what happened to them.
6: I worked in a multicultural family organization and they helping all the migrants. I am a carer and I used to have a lady, also non-Christian, looking after her for a long time, and I dedicated every single minute with her. And she went to my boss, who's a Christian, and she told him, I'm talking about Christianity, and they sacked me.
2: Index report author Kurt Marlberg told Vision Radio it's an all too familiar story. That's the latest news. Sport is next.
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2: To sport, and a big day in the AFL with a veteran retiring and a Premiership Melbourne player re-signing. Meantime, the Hawks and Saints are missing some of their players for a period of time. With the latest news, here's Jordan Tunbridge.
8: Taylor Adams has called time on his AFL career effective immediately after 229 games. The 32-year-old former Magpie and Giant barely played for the Swans this year due to repeated hamstring injuries. Meantime, Melbourne's Bailey Fritch has signed a 3-year extension, ending speculation on his future beyond this season. Hawthorn has accepted Josh Weddle's 3-match ban for a jaw-breaking bump on Gold Coast's Dan Rioli. And St Kilda's Jack Sinclair could miss the rest of the season, scans confirming a serious calf injury.
2: Jordan Tunbridge reporting. And in the NRL, the Rabbitohs' Latrell Mitchell has been sent for precautionary scans on his calf after cutting short training this morning. That's the latest Vision National News. I'm Gareth Stafford.
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2: Time now for a look at the weather. A front and a trough will generate a few showers for southwest WA. A weak low over the Tasman Sea may continue to push showers over eastern parts of Queensland, New South Wales, Victoria and Tasmania. High pressure will maintain dry conditions elsewhere. Around the capitals and a mostly sunny day in Sydney today with a top of 19 degrees, partly cloudy and 15 for Melbourne, a partly cloudy 22 in Brisbane, partly cloudy and 19 for Perth, a partly cloudy 15 for Adelaide, partly cloudy and 13 in Hobart, a partly cloudy 14 in Canberra, sunny and 31 for Darwin. 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
11: Shortly we'll be hearing from Rachel Purcell to sing Have Church. A check on some famous birthday people in my list I've got here. An Aussie cricketer, in fact a Christian cricketer, having a birthday today. Also got very well-known actress nominated for a record 21 Academy Awards, and not the birthday today because she passed away just last year, but a well-known British actress who was in a very successful comedy series. I'll give her a mention as well. But right now, I'd like to acknowledge Gail from East Tamworth, New South Wales, gave to our Visionathon appeal $44. Gail says, I love listening to the testimonies on Vision. Gail, I'm going to check on your weather for East Tamworth. It's going to be mostly sunny tomorrow, 17, same as today. Sunny on Wednesday, 19, partly cloudy on Thursday with 19 degrees. As we read from Deuteronomy, these commandments that I give you today are to be on your hearts, impress them on your children, talk about them when you sit at home and when you walk along the road, when you lie down and when you get up. Deuteronomy 6, verses 6 to 7.

0: on Vision Christian Radio. That is Madison Watkins, God You Are, and Rachel Purcell before that singing Have Church. All right, time to check on a few notable names born today, the 22nd day of June. Hey, you might be one of them.
1: Birthday, it's your birthday, and we hope there will be many more. Birthday.
0: Now, the Christian cricketer that I was referring to, Marnus Labuschagne, born in South Africa, actually, 32 today, made his test debut for Australia in 2018, captains Queensland, and plays for Brisbane Heat in the Big Bash League. He was once ranked as high as number one in the test batting rankings 2020. He eclipsed Neil Harvey's record for most runs by an Australian in a five-test summer, with 837 from just seven innings. Now, I'm just going to play a little bit of audio now. And do you realise with Marnus, he always puts a little eagle on his bat before he plays? Let's hear all about that.
2: Marnie's got I think it's an eagle on the bottom of his bat.
3: The eagle's always on my bat. I think I've played every single test with the eagle on my bat.
4: What verse is it?
5: Isaiah 40:31.
3: For those that hope in the Lord, he shall renew their strength. He shall soar on wings like eagles. He shall run and not grow weary, and walk and not be faint.
0: That's Marnus Labuschagne, and always has that little eagle sticker on his bat when he gets to play. Jessica Rowe is having her 56th birthday today. TV news presenter, began presenting 10 Sydney's 10 News at 5 Bulletin. That was in 1996. Cindy Lauper, girls just want to have fun girl. She is having her 73rd birthday today. Born in New York. Bruce McAvaney, also 73, born in Adelaide, very well-known Australian TV sports commentator, 2025, part of Seven's AFL coverage in hosting Sunday night and major matches, 2022, inducted into the TV Week Logie Hall of Fame. Meryl Streep is the actress I was referring to, you might have guessed. Yeah, nominated for a record 21 Academy Awards, and she has won three. In films like Iron Lady, Sophie's Choice, Kramer versus Kramer, 77 today. And finally, we remember Prunella Scales played Sybil, wife of Basil, in the comedy series Fawlty Towers. But in real life, she was married to English actor Timothy West. They wed in 1963, had a very happy marriage from all reports, but he died aged 90 in 2024, and then she died the following year, just last year at the age of 93. Great show, great actress, particularly on Fawlty Towers. That's our birthday people for today, 22nd day of June. You might be one of them. If you are, from all the team here at Vision Christian Radio, hope it's a great day for you.
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11: I had always wanted to visit New York City, so when I finally got to do so when I was 21, I was just so excited. I'm Benjamin Windell with the Life Minute. I remember going into the lobby of the Empire State Building. You can see no further than the walls of that room, really quite ordinary. But when the elevator doors open at the top, oh my goodness, you get this panoramic view of Manhattan and beyond. I found it's a pretty good example of life. We can live with a lobby experience. All we see is our present circumstances and problems. Or we can have a faith perspective. That's what the Bible means when it says, walk by faith, not by sight. We live in an age of anxiety, isolation, and fear. So why not take the elevator of faith to the top view? Breathe in. See your future with faith. I'm Benjamin Windle.
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0: On Vision Christian Radio, Kane with Living Water, and before that, Toby Mac and Faithfully. You're with Greg Newman. Back this week after a week in Japan, in Osaka, attending a Christian church's convention, met many Japanese Christians and Brazilians, actually. And I'm just reading here about a Brazilian Christian couple. I can't believe this. This is on our website, Vision Christian Media. This Brazilian couple, they have been sentenced to 50 days in prison for homeschooling their daughters, Alice 15 and Lorena 11. They were convicted of intellectual neglect, with the judge stating that their home education curricula failed to include programs on gender and sex education and tolerance and diversity. He also concluded that because their girls did not like not too sure how to pronounce this. It's basically folk music, I suppose a traditional folk music, because they didn't include that. Their home curriculum had also failed to properly educate them in cultural diversity. That's despite the daughters both being accomplished pianists and able to speak multiple languages. Oh, man, there's some crazy stuff going on in the world, isn't there? You can read more of that story and others at our website at vision.org.au. It is 5:30 in the Eastern States. Let's bring you up to date with the latest in news headlines, and the word for today is coming up shortly.
1: Good afternoon. In stories making news, the federal government says there's no evidence a deadly strain of avian influenza has reached Australia's poultry and agricultural systems. Testing has confirmed the H5N1 strain of the disease has been detected in a second wild bird. Defence Minister Richard Marles has inked a $1 billion export deal with Canada. The $2.5 billion agreement will see Australia export an over-the-horizon radar system. It's the largest defence export deal in Australia's history. The tourism industry expects an extension of the fuel excise will provide certainty for regional operators during the winter school holidays. Many families had been considering changing or delaying trips to the ski fields due to fuel costs. And in the NRL, the Rabbitohs' Latrell Mitchell has been sent for precautionary scans on his calf after cutting short training this morning. Mitchell was expected to return from a back injury against the Eels on Thursday night. I'm Gareth Stafford, and those are the latest news and sport headlines.
2: Just the right mix of music and talk. Afternoons on Vision.

0: Vision Christian Radio, Natalie Lane with The Long Way and Mac Powell, remembering 1991. A listener, Anne, weighed in on whether or not the Vegemite recipe should be changed for kids. This was on this morning's Rise and Shine.
1: Aussie kids grow up eating Vegemite, but now they've introduced a new addition to the family. Vegemite Kids has been designed for little palates. There's less salt and a different texture as well.
2: So we're hearing from the newsroom that there is a brand new launch of Vegemite Kids, a new product engineered for those who don't like the taste of the iconic spread. It'll contain half the salt, is lighter in colour, and it has a creamier texture than the original. Basically, it's watered down.
3: Well, Phil, I almost fell asleep just listening to that. It's so boring. I say no. No. No. We can't allow this, Phil. We cannot allow this to happen in our nation.
2: Yes.
3: On our nation's shores.
2: Fight back is what Andy said, and the text line agrees with you. In fact, my own daughter, Millie. So Mills is, she's 14, and we try and train her not to agree with Andy, but she's coming through here. I agree with Mandy, says Millie. Chris Hemsworth had Vegemite. It's un-Australian to change it. Tisk, tisk.
3: And it did him no harm. Well, one of our listeners, also Gail, has texted in. I say please don't dismantle Vegemite.
2: Okay.
3: Like we've done to the English language.
2: Oh, no.
3: She said nothing good will come from this. Remember how bad cheesy Vegemite was.
2: Yes, well, we do remember.
3: And look, Adam, I think, has summed it up better than anyone else. He said, Andy and Phil, changing the Vegemite recipe is like watering down the gospel so it doesn't offend people.
2: Wow.
3: So it's a big no from me. Adam, thank you, brother. I'm on your side, mate. We need to stand united. As I said earlier, we need to fight them on the beaches.
2: Yes.
3: We need to fight them in the air.
2: Yes.
3: On the land.
2: Wow.
3: At the landing sites. And we will never surrender, Phil.
2: Wow.
3: We will never surrender.
2: And once again, I just feel compelled to say this is not the policy of Vision. It's Andy's own personal views.
3: Well, it's Andy and the rest of Australia united as one.
2: Well, look, I've actually got Anne. She's not just texted. She's phoned in.
3: Mm-hmm.
2: So important is this issue. And you're there. Are you weighing in?
4: Yes, I do. I think they shouldn't really change it.
2: Okay.
4: You know, it's a product that was made for Australians.
2: Yes.
4: And I don't think they should change it.
2: It's un-Australian.
3: Well, hang on, Anne.
4: I can understand the one about the salt, reducing the salt. That is something that I think can happen. But to water it down as a product, no. And to change the smoothness and stuff in it, no.
3: Well, you're right, Anne. It was made for Australians by Australians.
2: For years. These happy little kids, when they sang this song.
3: It is Australia.
2: They were happy.
3: Vegemite is Australia. Australia
2: is Vegemite. If we water this down, what next?
3: Exactly.
2: What are you watering down next?
3: Exactly.
2: The milk?
3: Mm-hmm.
2: And then who knows?
3: Well, we don't tackle anymore in rugby or in AFL.
2: Well, we play nice.
3: We use a soft cricket ball.
4: Yeah,
3: no.
4: Another product that's Australian is Bega cheese too.
2: You can't soften that down.
3: No.
2: No, that's right. So keep it.
4: That's lovely. Yes.
2: Excellent. And we're taking your vote. Thank you. You're on Team Andy Australia
3: team
2: for Vegemite.
3: Team Vegemite.
4: Thanks.
3: And salt's good for you too, Anne. It's not bad.
2: To a level. Maybe it is bad. Maybe they've done research.
4: Over too much salt is not as good for you as well.
2: Yeah,
4: especially
2: right.
4: Especially when you get older. Yeah.
2: Okay.
3: Look, when you've been in the game as long as me, Anne, let me tell you, the amount of salt in Vegemite is perfect.
2: You're acclimatised.
3: It's not too much.
2: Andy's
3: too
2: body
3: much.
2: Might start shaking if it got any less salt, to be fair. Anne, thank you so much.
4: That's okay.
2: Bye.
0: And in conversation, some thoughts on Vegemite this morning on Rise and Shine with Fel and Andy. They'll be back again tomorrow on Vision. And it's the word for today coming up in a moment.
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9: Consider 2 Samuel 21 and verse 21. Jonathan, son of David's brother, killed him. Now after David killed Goliath, four other men, including his nephew Jonathan, killed giants that rose up against the Israelites. We read about it in 2 Samuel chapter 21. It says, "In still another battle which took place at Gath, there was a huge man with six fingers on each hand and six toes on each foot, 24 in all. He was also descended from Rephah. When he taunted Israel, Jonathan, son of Shimeah, David's brother, killed him." David had raised the bar. Witnessing the defeat of what others had previously deemed impossible gave them the strength to overcome their own giants. Until 1954, no one had ever run a mile in under 4 minutes, and most people assumed it was virtually impossible. But on the 6th of May 1954, at an Oxford University track meet, Roger Bannister completed the distance in 3 minutes and 59.4 seconds. He had slain the giant. 2 months later, Australian John Landy broke Bannister's record, proving that the 4-minute mile was as much a psychological as a physical barrier. In the first half of the 20th century, many people attempted to climb Mount Everest and failed. It was the unconquerable giant in the world of mountain climbers. On May 29, 1953, Edmund Hillary and his Sherpa guide Tenzing Norgay were the first humans to reach the summit. Since then, over 1,000 climbers, ranging from age 16 to 60, have completed the expedition. David, Bannister, and Hillary all conquered giants of their day and inspired others to match and excel in their feats. You do yourself and others a disservice when you run from your giant. You need to stop being afraid to tackle hard tasks and remind yourself, if God did it before, He can do it again. And if He did it for others, He can do it for me. So raise the bar. That's Vision's Word for today.
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Vision with Consumed by Fire, the whole wide world, and before that, Bodhi with Whisper and the Wind. News is coming up shortly, an old school Christian classic, Greg Laurie, and a new beginning on the way. Just having a quick check on any emails and messages I need to catch up with whilst I've been away. But there's only the one, no, just a personal little message here from my Aunt Gretchen in regard to my Uncle Harold. Oh gosh, that's no good. No, Uncle Harold, very unhappy at the moment because somebody stole his iPhone. Well, I reckon if they find the thief, I think they should FaceTime. What do you reckon?

0: Here's someone else who's made Vision part of their family.
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2: 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I don't want it to happen. 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
0: Vision National News. 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
3: In this bulletin, Liberals with work to do to regain voter trust, the government closely monitoring the bird flu situation, and a basketball veteran back home and ready to play. With more, I'm Gareth Stafford. The opposition claims frustration with the federal government is also hurting the coalition as voters lose faith in the major parties. The latest Demos poll shows One Nation could win as many as 63 seats if an election were held now. Liberal MP Sarah Henderson says her party must work harder to regain voter trust.
4: We know we've got a very big job to do. We take nothing for granted. We know Australians are very, very angry, but that anger is directed towards the Albanese government because the Albanese government is sending our nation off a cliff.
3: The poll reveals the coalition would be reduced to 11 seats, potentially pushing Labor into minority government. Western Australia now has two confirmed cases of the deadly H5 strain of bird flu after test results came back from a second bird found near Esperance. Investigations to determine where the virus originated from and whether other birds are impacted are still ongoing. The Emergency Animal Disease Hotline has received almost 60 reports of dead or sick birds. Federal Environment Minister Murray Watt says the situation is being taken very seriously.
5: What we want to make sure is we're investing in the facilities to keep those sorts of birds free of infection so that even if we were to get H5 come to Australia, we'd have safe populations of these birds to be able to repopulate into the future.
3: One of Australia's biggest poultry producers, Inghams, has locked down its WA operations due to the virus being detected. Federal police have made their largest ever cocaine seizure after a major stockpile was uncovered in New South Wales, following an earlier detection in North Queensland. A raid on a property in northwest Sydney netted a haul of almost 3 tonnes of the drug. AFP Commander Stephen Jay says it's a major blow to organised crime.
6: Had it reached the Australian community, it would have had an estimated street value, conservatively, of about $816 million. This equates to about 3 million street-level deals. That's more than $800 million that won't make it into the pockets of organised crimes.
3: Two men have been charged so far and will face court again in August. Evangelist and head of the Samaritan's Purse humanitarian agency, Franklin Graham, says the Ebola outbreak in the Democratic Republic of the Congo is much worse than initially thought. Samaritan's Purse has opened two 40-bed Ebola treatment centres with 70 team members in the epicentre of the emergency. Reverend Graham says the virus is far more widespread because it went undetected for several weeks. He says his team could test for the virus within hours, whereas mandatory government testing is taking days. The Canadian Evangelical Fellowship has vowed to continue preaching gospel truths despite the passing of a new hate crime law that has removed previous good faith religious defences for hate speech. The law does not apply to private conversations and intent to promote hatred must be proven. That's the latest news. Sport is next.
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3: To sport, and in the NBL, Melbourne United recruit Joe Ingles insists he's feeling good despite nearing the end of his career. Ingles has arrived home after 12 seasons in the NBA and says he still has plenty to offer.
7: I'm aware of my age. I know what I can do. The biggest thing for me is just getting my legs back under me. I've played in 2 years, really. Just being cautious around, from their point of view, of like, do we want to bring this guy in when he hasn't played and he's nearly 40? And yeah, I feel great.
3: He hasn't featured in the NBL since 2009, after stints with Milwaukee, Utah, and Orlando in the NBA. That's the latest Vision National News. I'm Gareth Stafford.
0: So many Australians today are searching for answers. 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
3: Time now for a look at the weather and the capital city forecasts for tonight and tomorrow. Sydney, a low of 10 degrees, mostly sunny, and 18 on the way tomorrow. Melbourne, 7 to 16 and partly cloudy. Brisbane, a low of 11 and a sunny top of 22. Perth, down to 8 overnight, sunny and 21 tomorrow. Adelaide, 8 to 15 and mostly sunny. Hobart, 7 to 11 with showers easing. Canberra, a low of 0, then some morning frost and fog, a max of 13. Darwin, 21 to 32 and sunny. 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
9: An old school Christian classic featuring number one songs this week. Greg Laurie and A New Beginning on the Way, and his topic for today, God's Purpose for Us. But now I'd like to thank Armel from Grafton, New South Wales, gave a donation of $50 towards Visionathon, saying Vision is a blessing. I'm a prayer watchman. Thank you to Armel. Now I'll have a check on your weather, eh, for Grafton. It's going to be sunny tomorrow, 22. Same on Wednesday, shower or two Thursday with 21 degrees. And my final scripture for today is taken from 2 Timothy. All scripture is God-breathed and is useful for teaching, rebuking, correcting, and training in righteousness, so that the servant of God may be thoroughly equipped for every good work. 2 Timothy 3, 16-17.
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9: And this week featuring some classic number one songs. Yeah, just revisiting the years 2000 through to 2004, the number one songs in June of 2000 right through till 2004. So let's have a listen to the first song which I've got for you today. See if you remember this one. It was Mark Schultz. He was at number one on the TCM charts. June 2000 with this song, I Am the Way.

0: Vision Christian Radio. And that was the number one song, June in 2000. Mark Schultz with I Am The Way, and I'll feature the song from 2001 tomorrow as our old school Christian classic here on Vision.
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3: God is the creator of all things. Genesis 1:1, in the beginning God created the heavens and the earth. If you believe that verse, it changes everything.
4: Given the mind-boggling power and resource of our God, today on A New Beginning, Pastor Greg Laurie says we can have confidence when we approach God in prayer.
3: If God created the heavens and the earth, then I think He's more than adequate to meet your needs, whatever they may be.

0: God's plan for creation and his plan for mankind included his plans for man's redemption. Even before the heavens and the earth were created, he knew man's free will would lead him astray. And he had a solution before we even tasted the forbidden fruit. Today on A New Beginning, Pastor Greg Laurie digs into God's plan as revealed in Genesis. To understand something best, we need to take it from the top. Chapter 1, verse 1, in book number 1 in God's Word.
1: The word Genesis means beginning. It's a beginning or creation of something, its starting point. In Genesis, we find the greatest story ever told, the story of Jesus. In Genesis chapter 3, we have the first messianic prophecy, the first verse that speaks of a coming Savior that will arrive on our planet. The Bible says Christ was crucified from the foundation of the world. And that simply means that God knew man would blow it. God knew that Adam and Eve would eat of the forbidden fruit. And by the way, if you were in the garden, you would have done the same thing. God knew that we would sin, and God made a provision for our sin. But the book of Genesis tells us the big story. But here's the thing that we want to start with. Point number one, the book of Genesis begins with God. So if you're taking notes, there's point number one. The book of Genesis begins with God, with this simple verse, Genesis 1:1, in the beginning, God created the heavens and the earth. Let's repeat this together. In the beginning, God created the heavens and the earth. How many of you believe that verse? Raise your hand up. Wow. If you believe that verse, it changes everything. If you believe that verse, you'll have no problem with the miracles of the Bible, like the virgin birth of Jesus and his resurrection from the dead. You'll have no problem with Jesus walking on water or raising others from the grave as well, because it all comes back to, in the beginning, God created the heavens and the earth. And if this is true, and I believe it is, and it sounds like you believe it's true as well, if God created the heavens and the earth, then I think he's more than adequate to meet your needs, whatever they may be. Genesis is the ground floor and the foundation of the entire Bible. Without the book of Genesis, the Bible would be incomprehensible. The book of Genesis gives vital information concerning the origin of all things and therefore the meaning of all things. So think about this for a moment. On Christmas Eve, 1968, astronauts Frank Borman, James Lovell, and William Anders orbited the moon on Apollo 8, and they became aware of the presence of God in outer space, and they publicly read the first 10 verses of Genesis chapter 1 to a listening world. I've had the privilege of meeting two astronauts personally, and I have to tell you, I'm very impressed by astronauts. The first one I met was John Glenn. And of all places, I met him in a department store in England. And I was there waiting for my wife, who was shopping, and John was waiting for his wife, too. And he's a very tall gentleman. And I walked up to him and said, "Excuse me, are you John Glenn?" He said, "Yes." And we had a nice discussion. And we talked for a while because our wives were shopping, as I said. So that was the first astronaut I met. The second astronaut I had the privilege of meeting was James Irwin, who was on Apollo 15, and he walked on the surface of the moon. And he told me that when he was there, he sensed the presence of God. He wrote that he looked out into the inky blackness and saw Earth like a blue marble suspended in space and was overwhelmed with God's presence. I love that. So let's read now those verses that the astronauts read in space to a listening world. Genesis 1:1 from the New King James Version. In the beginning, God created the heavens and the earth. The earth was without form and void, and darkness was on the face of the deep. And the Spirit of God was hovering over the face of the waters. And God said, "Let there be light," and there was light. And God saw the light, that it was good. And God divided the light from the darkness, and God called the light day, and the darkness he called night. So the evening and the morning were the first day. God said, let there be a firmament, or a space, in the midst of the waters, and divide the waters from the waters. And God made the firmament and divided the waters which are under the firmament from the waters which were above the firmament. And it was so. And God called the firmament heaven. And so the evening and morning were the second day. Then God said, let the waters under the heaven be gathered together in one place, and let the dry land appear. And it was so. And God called the dry land earth, and the gathering together of the waters he called seas. And God saw that it was good. So here's point number two. God is triune, that is three in one. One being eternally existing and three persons. Let me say that again. God is triune, meaning three in one, eternally existing and three persons. In fact, we see the Trinity, the Father, the Son, and the Holy Spirit at work in the creation of all things. In Genesis 3:22, we read God saying, behold, man has become one of us. In Genesis 11:6, God says, let us go down. And in Genesis 1:26, we read God says, let us make man. Wait a second, who's God talking to? Is this a conversation with angels? No. Because we're not made in the image of angels. We're made in the image of God. This is a conversation among the members of the Trinity. Each member of the Trinity exists simultaneously, yet each one is distinct, yet perfectly united. Number three, God is the creator of all things. Again, Genesis 1:1, in the beginning, God created the heavens and the earth. The word there for created in the Hebrew is bara, which means to make something out of nothing. Only God can create. Only God can call into existence that which has no existence. Now, if I eliminate God, I have a big problem. In the beginning, a mass of gases. Well, where did the mass of gases come from? For that matter, where did the space come from? That's not the beginning. So sooner or later, everyone gets around to asking the question, where did God come from? And there's no easy answer for that, because God did not come from anywhere. God has always existed. He is self-existent, and he has existed from the beginning. In Revelation 1:8, he says, I am the first and the last. I am the Lord God Almighty, who was, who is, and who is to come. Well, wait, I can't understand that. Well, check this out. If God were small enough for your minds, he wouldn't be big enough for your needs. God has always existed. We read in verse 2, the earth was without form and void. And that's pretty much a description of our lives as well. Before we knew the Lord, darkness filled our life. And God said, let there be light. And there was light. And God brought order to our chaos, and hope for our hopelessness, and light for our darkness. Point number four, God created all things in 6 days. God created all things in 6 days. So verse 5 says, the evening and the morning were the first day. Now, were these thousands of years or literal days? And this addresses the old earth, new earth theories. And for me personally, I believe they are what they are, days. Well, a day, how could God do all that in a day? Go back to Genesis 1:1. In the beginning, God created the heavens and the earth. With God, all things are possible. That's the answer.
0: It's great to have you join us today for A New Beginning with Pastor Greg Laurie from Harvest Ministries in the U.S. We're learning a number of insights today about God's plan as revealed in the book of Genesis. Pastor Greg continues.
1: Number five. Genesis gives a broad-stroked painting of creation, not a photograph. So, in other words, the book of Genesis is not a detailed account of creation. If God wanted to give us a detailed account, you could have filled the entire Bible with it. But basically, the Lord gives us one page on creation. The focus of Genesis is not to show us how the heavens go as much as it is about how to go to heaven. Let me say that again. The focus of Genesis and the rest of the Bible, for that matter, is not to show us how the heavens go as much as it is there to show us how to go to heaven. However, that is not to say that the Bible is not reliable scientifically. There are so many things that the Bible said far before the scientists figured it out. It is the Bible that said, the stars in the sky are innumerable. They're like the sands of the sea. And scientists and astronomers scoffed at such a ridiculous statement because they had counted the stars. But then they developed a more powerful telescope and found there were more stars, and they expanded that number, and then they expanded it again. And now with the Hubble telescope and others, we realize there's billions of stars out there, as the Bible said. Scientists tell us there are 400 billion stars in the Milky Way galaxy alone. Astronomers estimate there are 100 billion galaxies, and each galaxy has more than 100 billion stars. And every one of them was made by God. And the Bible not only says that, but it says that he has named each star. Why do I bring this up? Because whatever you're facing, I think God can handle it. Right? Think about it. Listen, I don't believe in the Bible because science proves it's true. Rather, I believe in the science that the Bible proves is true. My source of truth is the scripture. Number six, God created mankind in his image. He made us in his image. We're not a highly evolved life form. We're not evolving from animals. We're uniquely created and made by God himself. We are his image bearer. That's not true of any other created thing. Genesis 1:26. God said, let us make man in our image, according to our likeness. Let them have dominion over the fish of the sea, over the birds of the air, over the cattle, over the earth, and over every creeping thing that creeps on the earth. So God created man in his own image. In the image of God, he created him, male and female, he created them. Then he blessed them and said, be fruitful and multiply, fill the earth and subdue it, and have dominion over the fish of the sea and the birds of the air and every living thing that moves on the earth. You know, it's interesting to know, after each thing that God made, he would say, it is good. But after he created man, he said, it is very good. Genesis 1:31. Humans are uniquely made in God's image, as I said. And I don't know what's going on right now, but people seem to be more obsessed with animals than any time I can remember. You know what I'm saying? And by the way, I'm an animal lover, but sometimes that's going a little far. You know, we have to take the animals everywhere with us now. The animals are in the car. We take the animals into the restaurant. We push the dogs around in the strollers, right? And now people are on planes and they have to have their emotional support animals. They've got their dogs and their cats. And then people leave their estates to their animals. Designer Karl Lagerfeld left $1.5 million to his cat, Choupette. I wonder what Choupette spent all that money on. But then there's another person that left $10 million to their pet hen named Gigu. Even another left $10 million to a German shepherd. Come on, people. Now, animals are animals, and we have to see them for what they are. But nowadays, people treat animals as though they're our children. People will say, animals are people too. No, they aren't. They're animals. Let's appreciate them for what they are. Jesus would talk about how our Father cares about the animals and the birds in particular. Says he knows about every bird that falls to the ground. He even used birds as an example for us, showing us that we don't have to worry. Jesus said, look at the birds. They don't plant or harvest or store food in barns, yet your heavenly Father feeds them. Are you not more valuable than they are? And then he says, can all of your worries add a single moment to your life? Have you ever seen a bird worry? Have you ever seen a bird pop a Valium? I don't think so. God provides for them, but animals don't seek God. Animals don't sit around and wonder about the meaning of life. I don't think your dog lays around and thinks to himself, what is the meaning of my life? And I figure if a dog had a voice, it would sound something like that. What is the meaning of my life? I've tried everything this world offers. Chasing cats, drinking toilet water, eating roadkill.

0: Pastor Greg Laurie with important truths today from our look at Genesis chapter 1, the very first chapter of the Bible. And there's more to come as this study continues here on A New Beginning. Well, it's obvious that God has a specific plan for mankind. He created us for a purpose. And central to that purpose is that we would come to know Him personally, to have a relationship with Him, and to have our sins forgiven. Well, Pastor Greg says you can start a relationship with God today.
1: They can, and it's so simple. And I think because it's so simple, people think, oh, it can't be that easy. Well, look, Jesus did all the heavy lifting. He carried the cross for you. He died on that cross that He carried. This isn't about what you do. It's about what He's done. But here's what the Bible says. Whoever will call upon the name of the Lord will be saved. You say, well, okay, how do I do that? You do it through prayer. And prayer is just talking to God. So listen, I'd like to lead you in a simple prayer. And if you pray this prayer after me, I believe God will hear it and answer it, and Christ will come to live inside of you. Thousands of people have prayed a prayer like this over the years that we've been doing this radio broadcast and have seen their life change. There's no power or magic in a prayer. It's all about your commitment to Christ. But this is a way to call on the name of the Lord in this prayer. So if you want Jesus to come into your life and forgive you of your sin, if you want to know that you'll go to heaven when you die, if you want to fill that big hole in your heart, just pray this prayer after me. You could pray it out loud if you like. Pray it in the quietness of your heart, but pray these words if you would. Lord Jesus, I know that I'm a sinner, but I know that You're the Savior who died on the cross for my sin. I am sorry for my sin, and I turn from it now. And I choose to follow You from this moment forward. Be my Savior and my Lord. Be my God and my friend. Thanks for hearing this prayer and answering this prayer. In Jesus' name I pray. Amen. Listen, if you just prayed that prayer, I want you to know that God has heard you and has answered it. The Bible says, these things we write to you that believe on the name of the Son of God, that you may know that you have eternal life, that you may know. It's yours now. God has given it to you because it's the gift of eternal life through Jesus Christ, our Lord. Congratulations and welcome to the family of God.
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0: Vision with Mercy Me, Make It Well, Alexander Pappas singing Everything with Breath. Now, today on the 2020 program, Neil speaking with Amit about answering if the social media ban has really made an impact and the deeper issues.
1: I'm doing well, Amit, and I've been looking forward to this conversation because somehow or other, you know, the headlines came and went, and we might be thinking, where are our young people at? Some might even be saying, is that social media ban working at all? Have you got any perceptions around it?
2: Well, I can tell you the young people, they're still online.
1: Yes.
2: That's the reality. The children these days, they are so tech savvy. There are so many workarounds that they have come up with, but it still doesn't address that deeper conversation that needs to happen, which you alluded to in that introduction.
1: It's not as though they were having the deeper conversation in social media, or were some of them? Because obviously there's such a variety of things that, you know, get into the bubble that you can bring yourself into when you're in social media. Any thoughts there? Because, you know, the ban for kids who might have had some good connections may have actually made things worse. Or how do you think this is working, good or bad, across, you know, a generalisation?
2: Yeah, look, I think as a generalisation, let me go back very briefly to the inspiration behind this work. And it was really birthed out of the last 18 months where I had the privilege to work for the WA Health Department, focusing on youth and young adults getting admitted into three of our largest hospitals with mental health issues. And as I got the time to spend with these young people and their families, there were two common denominators in so many of the stories that I was privileged to be introduced to. And those two commons were these. It was social media, like excessive use. And the second was this idea of broken families, like just not healthy family units. And so for young people, in regards to that broader conversation, I don't know if they were having those deeper conversations while they were online, but the absence of some of those activities now because of the legislation, it's unearthed the need for these deeper conversations to happen with our youngsters.
1: Okay, Amit, you know, parents come into the mix here too. It's not just teenagers who have been addicted to online content and social media. Parents have got their own issues. I guess if parents haven't got those issues worked out themselves, it's not going to mean much into a family where the kids are banned.
2: Yeah, I couldn't agree with you more, Neil. That's so true. And I think this is part of a deeper conversation that does need to happen as families take this opportunity to recalibrate and refocus with their children. It's an opportunity for them to do so themselves. And so I think we can only lead our children as far as we have gone ourselves. And this is part of a deeper conversation that needs to take place for sure.
0: I'm it this morning in conversation with Neil Johnson, 2020 program, which returns tomorrow. Got some thoughts from Brad Huddleston, TechWise, in just a moment, and always has an interesting topic, complaints about the cover of my book. He'll talk about that in a moment.
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6: I sometimes get complaints about the cover of one of my books. The cover of Digital Cocaine depicts digital addiction by showing a teenaged boy snorting what appears to be cocaine through a straw from his iPhone. One comment I often receive is, "That's confronting." What I think they really mean is something akin to, "That's harsh and in your face. Please try to communicate your message in a kinder, gentler, and more positive fashion." I'm all for being positive. But then there's this pesky little thing called the truth. We don't mind being confronted with the truth when we're already aligned with it. We might even shout amen. However, when we're not in alignment and we're confronted with the truth, it has the potential to make us angry. It was Jesus who said, "And you shall know the truth, and the truth shall make you free." Brain scans of digital addicts are the same as a cocaine or heroin addict. That's the truth. If you're a digital addict, the sooner you accept this truth, the sooner you can be free. Jesus said in John chapter 8, verse 36, "So if the Son sets you free, you will be free indeed."
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Vision with Brandon Heath and Gospel Truth, and before that, Travis Ryan with Our King is Coming Soon. News is not that far away, 7 minutes away from our news. And of course, after news, it'll be Night Vision with Mandy, beginning with the Worship Hour. It's been Greg Newman with you this afternoon, returning tomorrow.

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3: In this bulletin, quarantined cruise passengers to finally be free, Vegemite offering an alternative, and the Socceroos needing discipline ahead of their next World Cup match. With more, I'm Gareth Stafford. The opposition argues higher interest rates are making housing less affordable as auction rates slump to their lowest level in years. The Liberals argue the Albanese government has failed to deal with inflation, and that's dragging real wages down. The party claims uncertainty over a suite of tax changes is also dampening the property market. Opposition leader Angus Taylor says economic mismanagement is to blame for the problems the country finds itself in.
4: The most important way you can make it more affordable to buy a home is get interest rates down and real incomes up. And this government doesn't understand that. It's given up on those things. That's how you make housing more affordable in this country. But they've lost the plot. They've simply lost the plot.
3: The government has a couple of weeks to get their legislation through Parliament before the winter break. The federal government and animal health officials are working through reports of sick birds after two migratory seabirds tested positive to a deadly strain of avian influenza. The two birds were found in WA's southwest region late last week, and testing over the weekend has confirmed the presence of the H5N1 strain. Dozens of sick or dead birds are being reported to authorities in WA. But Chief Veterinarian Beth Cookson says it's too soon to tell if it's a result of the disease.
5: I have been advised by the Western Australian CVO that there are no indications of mass mortality, so I can't say that there's a high level of suspicion of any of those reports at this stage. We would expect a baseline level of deaths in wild populations at any time.
3: Major poultry producer Ingham has announced it's locking down its entire WA operations in response to the bird flu threat. Six cruise ship passengers exposed to hantavirus will finish their quarantine in Perth tomorrow. The five Australians and one New Zealander were on board the MV Hondia ship during an outbreak of the illness. The Department of Health has confirmed they remain free of the disease. Vegemite is launching a new product engineered for those who don't like the taste of the iconic spread. Vegemite Kids contains half the salt, is lighter in colour, and has a creamier texture than the original. A high-profile pastor who's imprisoned in a Chinese jail has been granted rare access to a Bible. The founder of the Beijing Zion Church, Pastor Ezra Jin Mingri, was the first of 18 detained members of his church to be given a Bible. It's believed the case of Pastor Jin, whose three children are American citizens, was discussed during the recent Beijing summit meeting between President Donald Trump and Xi Jinping. Christian ministries say the move sets a precedent for other jailed believers to be given Bibles while in custody. Christian aid agencies and health centres are building infection prevention awareness in Bangladesh after an outbreak of measles. Churches and missions are replenishing depleted vaccine stocks as the number of cases nears 100,000. More than 300 children have died. That's the latest news. Sport is next.
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3: To sport, and the Socceroos' defence will be walking a tight line in Friday's final group game against Paraguay. Four of Australia's five defenders already have yellow cards. A second yellow means that player will miss the next round. Assistant coach Mile Jedinak says it's not something they've addressed internally.
6: You know, we're trying to analyse that. We'll see how that goes. And again, it's the sort of broader conversation regarding that hasn't happened yet, but let's see what the week brings.
3: The Socceroos currently sit second in their group and need to win the game to ensure passage through to the next round. That's the latest Vision National News. I'm Gareth Stafford.
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3: Time now for a look at the weather and the capital city forecasts for tonight and tomorrow. Sydney, a low of 10 degrees, mostly sunny, and 18 on the way tomorrow. Melbourne 7 to 16 and partly cloudy. Brisbane a low of 11 and a sunny top of 22. Perth down to 8 overnight, sunny and 21 tomorrow. Adelaide 8 to 15 and mostly sunny. Hobart 7 to 11 with showers easing. Canberra a low of 0, then some morning frost and fog, a max of 13. Darwin 21 to 32 and sunny. That's the latest news, sport and weather on Vision. 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
8: Hey, it's so very good to be with you. Welcome to a new week. Happy Monday. And big welcome if you live in Cranbrook in WA, where you're listening on 88 FM. Cranbrook, it's just a small town. It's in the southern, great southern region between Katanning and Mount Barker. It's about 320 k's, I believe, south of Perth. It has been billed as being the gateway to the Stirlings, which is the Stirling Range National Park, which, just between you and me and everybody else in the country, is magnificent. Now, I want you to look up Philippians 4, actually. Philippians, it's only 4 chapters long, but read at least chapter 4. It wouldn't take long to read the whole book, in the next few little minutes, in the next 5-10 minutes. But at the very least, read chapter 4, and then I'm going to share some thoughts about what I've learned about verses 12 and 13. Proverbs 4, 5, and 6. I didn't realize when I said it. Oh, it's 4, 5, and 6. So chapter 4, Proverbs chapter 4, verses 5 and 6 says, get wisdom, get insight. And don't forget and don't turn away from the words of my mouth. Don't forsake wisdom, and she'll keep you. Love her, and she'll guard you. Proverbs 4, verses 5 and 6. This is the Worship Hour. Good evening.

It's the Worship Hour on Vision. That's Chris Tomlin, the wonderful Cross. And it's really wonderful to be with you. I hope you're well, that you had a nice weekend and that your first day of the working week has been a good one. And I mentioned that I'm encouraging you to read the whole of the book of Philippians, only four chapters, but at least chapter four. And I want to share with you verses 12 and 13 and then what I've learned about it. Now, the verses say this: I know how to get along with humble means, and I also know how to live in prosperity. In any and every circumstance, I've learned the secret to being filled and going hungry, both of having abundance and suffering need. I can do all things through him who strengthens me. Now, most of us know the last part of that passage. You know the verse that says, I can do all things through Christ who strengthens me. And very often we quote it when we're doing studies or have a difficult task ahead of us, or we're feeling scared about giving a presentation in front of our peers or just doing something a bit stressful. But can I just tell you that in context, that's not the kind of strength from God that the verses are talking about. Let me just say up front that if we are scared and struggling with a task, there's absolutely nothing wrong with praying for God to help us in the situation. In fact, we should rely on God to get us through every part of our lives. But this particular verse that we always quote, I can do all things through Christ who strengthens me, it's talking about a very different thing in its context. The Philippian church was very poor, and Paul was writing to them to encourage them. Now, while they were poor, they were also a very joyful bunch, a very generous church as well, considering they had next to nothing. And Paul related to them very much and expressed to them that he also knew what it was like to be poor and to go without the necessities of life. Paul came from a privileged background and knew what it was to have plenty, to know prosperity, and to live in that circumstance. Paul knew what it was like to have a full belly, but he also knew what it was like to go to bed hungry. Paul had experienced both ends of the spectrum and had learned through the Spirit of God to successfully get through all of those situations, swinging from one end of the pendulum to the other. He knew that in Christ, he was able to do all that God required of him, regardless of what the circumstances were that he was living in at the time. And just quietly, he did go to bed hungry at times. He did go to bed cold. There were times when he didn't have the necessities of life, and he learned to trust God and be content with that. That's a bit of a shocker, isn't it? That's a real shocker for those of us who have been raised in a church in the West. It didn't matter what Paul had or didn't have. God gave him the strength to make it through without falling away and doing the wrong thing. So we might say, well, look, I'm really scared about doing a presentation. I'm really frightened, Lord. We can ask him for help, but what if we actually do the presentation and we don't do well at it? Has God failed us? No, because Paul, there were times when Paul prayed and he went to bed hungry and cold, and God never failed him. What Paul learned was that God would give him the strength to endure and get through it. Yeah? I know it. That's a bit of a challenge, isn't it? Especially for those of us in the Western world in church. But that's the context of the verse. And it's so much richer than God simply helping us achieve a task, even though he does still actually help us to achieve our tasks. But the context really does matter. I would really encourage you, go and read the whole chapter again of Philippians chapter 4 and focus just a little bit on what's actually being said, not what we just think is being said. This is the Worship Hour. I'm Mandy, and Phil Wickham is next.

You're listening to The Worship Hour. G'day, I'm Mandy and I'm really pleased to be with you at your place. Now, Corrie ten Boom, I've often quoted Corrie ten Boom and I want to share something else that she said in case you've never heard of who Corrie ten Boom was. She was a Dutch believer who survived the Nazi death camps and spent her remaining years after the war travelling the world to share the truth about Jesus. Well, Corrie said this, "Is prayer your steering wheel or your spare tire?" Now, I have to, again, repeat my confession that prayer is not a discipline that comes naturally or easy to me. Prayer is, it's not something that I find just an easy breezy thing to do. I've learned to pray and I understand the necessity of prayer and how incredibly important it is for every believer. But again, it's not like it's my default. So when I read questions like this, is prayer my steering wheel or just a spare tire I use when my life has had a bit of a blowout, I feel myself inwardly cringe a little bit because, as I said, prayer is not an easy discipline for me. So I have to say that after a little bit of a very little bit of thought and introspection, I know that I'm on a journey and areas of weakness are becoming stronger incrementally. But I have to say, historically, prayer has actually been my spare tire, not my steering wheel. I readily admit to that. I'm getting better. I'm getting better bit by bit. I have areas of strength that, of course, I want to become stronger in. But truth is, I really do need to continue working on areas of weakness so that they actually become stronger. And I will readily admit that to you. Prayer is one of those areas. So that my life actually does eventually become more steered by prayer rather than it being like the last resort after I've gone off course or I've tried everything in my own power to get something sorted out and fixed up. That's just my confession. You're listening to The Worship Hour. I'm Mandy and it's so very nice to be with you tonight.

This is Night Vision, the Worship Hour, the end of the Worship Hour, and Vision National News isn't far away. But today is the 22nd of June. Yesterday, just quietly, was the winter solstice, okay? Isn't that good, the winter solstice? Now we're on the countdown now to springtime. But today is June 22nd, and in the year 304 AD, this is actually the traditional date of the very first Christian to be martyred for their faith in Christ in the British Isles. Now, it is possible that this may have actually taken place a century earlier, but traditionally, it's acknowledged that a man by the name of Alban, not Alvin, as in the chipmunk, but Alban, A-L-B-A-N, who was actually a Roman citizen living in Veluramium, he sheltered in a fugitive Christian priest. The legend has it that he was deeply moved by the priest's devotion and he came to faith in Christ himself because of his example and witness. He allowed the priest to escape by dressing himself in the priest's cloak and then was arrested in his place. And he was brought before a Roman magistrate. And when he was commanded to worship pagan idols and recant his faith, he refused. And he was martyred as a result. Eventually, to honour Alban, he became known as Saint Alban, and the city, Verulamium, was renamed St. Albans. I find that really it's a fascinating history when you look back and you actually learn about what happened in the name of Jesus to those who loved Jesus, to those who pretended to love Jesus, and all that happened, because it shaped the past 2,000 years, and in some respects it still is. Fascinating stuff. Now, Focus on the Family is coming up after Vision National News tonight. They're going to be having a conversation with family coaches, Dave and Ashley Willis. They're pretty upbeat couple, and their message is as well. And they're going to be talking about how we can improve our relationships by using words carefully, being wise with how we use our words. Can I just say that in today's day and age, especially because of entertainment, TV, because of social media, our words have become very flippant. We can throw them out there and not think about it because we hide behind the anonymity of digital technology. Have you noticed that? Yeah, sometimes people will say things in the digital sphere that they would never dream of saying to somebody face to face. And it's actually spilling over into all our relationships. So we're going to discover whether the words that we use and understanding how we use them can actually be helping or hurting our own families, those closest to us. So a very important conversation coming up on Focus on the Family next hour on Vision.

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3: In this bulletin, Australia and Canada reach an export deal, Victorian teachers deciding their next move, and a gap between private health insurance and hospital care. With more, I'm Gareth Stafford. Australia has signed its largest ever defence export deal, worth over $2.5 billion. The agreement will see Canada import our over-the-horizon radar systems. The technology provides surveillance of up to 3,000 kilometres and is used to monitor airspace north of Australia. Business groups are urging the federal government to abandon its tax reforms, arguing they'll hurt the economy. Legislation is expected to pass in the next fortnight to rein in the capital gains tax discount and negative gearing concessions. Labor has made some adjustments to help small business owners. Australian Chamber of Commerce and Industry Chief Executive Andrew McKellar says the entire legislation should be scrapped.
4: They will damage the Australian economy. They will do nothing for productivity. The chances there, it's not too late. You can oppose this bill.
3: The coalition argues the tax changes are creating uncertainty in the property market. Victorian teachers will vote on whether to take more strike action as the fight over a new pay deal drags on. The union is considering walking off the job on the 4th of August after rejecting the government's latest pay deal last week. If teachers vote yes, it'll be the second time in 5 months they've taken to the streets to hold industrial action. Private health insurers are being called on to direct more money towards patient care. ABS data shows private hospitals lost $756 million last financial year. Health insurers made a $2.7 million profit. Catholic Health Australia's Dr. Catherine Bassett says hospitals are not being compensated for their increased costs.
5: The cost of delivering care has been increasing, so the cost of the capital, so that's the equipment, buildings as well, so that's going higher, wages are increasing as well. And so what we're seeing is with these increased costs, the funding from insurers hasn't been keeping pace.
3: The Australian Private Hospitals Association is calling for health insurers to be held to account with a mandatory code of conduct. Department store David Jones has appointed its first female chief executive in its 188-year history. Erica Birchtold is replacing Scott Fife. She's previously led the online fashion retailer The Iconic. Officials in the U.S. state of Oregon have withdrawn disciplinary action against a Christian counselor. Frank Kuniper faced a fine of $130,000 for refusing to affirm the LGBT identity of a client. The State Board of Licensed Professional Counselors and Therapists recently dropped the fine following the threat of legal action. The U.S. Supreme Court recently ruled that states could not ban licensed counselors who practice so-called conversion therapy. A Christian community artist who was cancelled by a London council over her views on child gender transitions has won a legal settlement from the Watford Council. It removed Victoria Colfe from her own exhibition and reported her to police over a private conversation with a council employee. The council has agreed to work with the artist again, saying it holds her in high regard. That's the latest news. Sport is next.
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3: To sport, and in the NRL, South Sydney players are expecting Latrell Mitchell's injury-enforced absence to extend another week. The Rabbitohs playmaker was due to return from a back injury against the Eels on Thursday, but has now been sent for scans on a calf issue. Forward Lance Hubner admits it is a setback.
6: Oh, obviously, he's a big influence. The boys love playing with him. He can do some freaky stuff, so to have him back would be good, but it doesn't always happen how we want it to. So, whoever's next will get the job done.
3: The injury may also jeopardise his chances of playing in Origin 3. That's the latest Vision National News. I'm Gareth Stafford.
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3: Time now for a look at the the weather and the capital city forecasts for tonight and tomorrow. Sydney, a low of 10 degrees, mostly sunny, and 18 on the way tomorrow. Melbourne, 7 to 16 and partly cloudy. Brisbane, a low of 11 and a sunny top of 22. Perth, down to 8 overnight, sunny and 21 tomorrow. Adelaide, 8 to 15 and mostly sunny. Hobart, 7 to 11 with showers easing. Canberra, a low of 0, then some morning frost and fog, a max of 13. Darwin, 21 to 32 and sunny. 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
9: And g'day if you live in Bell. Bell is in Queensland, and in Bell they listen to Vision on 88 FM. It's a rural town in the Western Downs region. It's in the western foothills, actually, of the Bunya Mountains. Absolutely gorgeous part of the world, just quietly. It's about 40 k's north of Dalby. And I've got an Uncle Peter who lives in Dalby. Nice to hear from you occasionally online, Pete. Hope you're doing well. Now, it's a very picturesque community with rolling hills that, from a bird's eye view, look very much like a patchwork quilt. And the main industry for Bell is beef, grain, sheep, and pig farming. Now, coming up later this hour is Freed People with Pastor Adam Ramsey. And then after we've heard from Pastor Ramsey, I'm going to let you know about a very common phrase that people use all the time. And it's the phrase, you reap what you sow. Now, Proverbs 4 verses 8 and 9 says, prize wisdom highly and she'll exalt you. She'll honor you if you embrace her. Wisdom will place on your head a graceful garland and she'll bestow on you a beautiful crown. That's Proverbs 4, verses 8 and 9. Welcome to Night Vision.
11: Coming up are hilarious stories to illustrate the need for open and direct communication in all our relationships, especially marriage. 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
12: Here's an insightful quote about the power of our words from Mother Teresa. Kind words can be short and easy to speak, but their echoes are truly endless. This is Focus on the Family with Jim Daly, and I'm John Fuller.
13: John, today we're sharing a very upbeat presentation from Dave and Ashley Willis, and they're going to talk about how our words, both positive and negative, impact the people around us. You ever had that experience in marriage?
12: Yes.
13: Dave and Ashley are authors and speakers. They have four sons. God bless them. Mm-hmm. And they've been on this broadcast several times. And there's a lot of great content here. So let's get into it.
12: All right. Here are Dave and Ashley Willis speaking to our staff on today's episode of Focus on the Family with Jim Daly.
14: And so we want to talk to you a little bit today just about the power of words. You know, when we met at college, at Georgetown College, a little Christian school in Kentucky, and when you walked into the library, there was a big plaque outside the library with a verse from Proverbs, and it said, whoever finds wisdom finds life and receives favor from the Lord. And in that period of my life, I didn't have a whole lot of wisdom, but that intrigued me a lot. And then around that same time, I heard a message from a pastor that challenged me in a way that was life-changing. He said, listen, guys, God wants you to be wise. The book of Proverbs in the Bible is all about wisdom. And there are 31 chapters in that book. If you read a chapter a day, every day, it'll only take you a few minutes. But if you do that over and over again each month, you read through the whole book once a month, and over the years to come, it will change your life because the Proverbs has wisdom for relationships and faith and work and finances and all these parts of life. And so I did that, and it really did start having a life-changing impact. And it will, among other things, it will shape the way that you speak words to the people, yes, in your life. And then that consequently will shape your relationships.
15: It will, because we know there's so much power in the words that we speak. And I think that, you know, for those of us in the room who are parents, we know that. And you hear this a lot in parenting courses and books that we read on parenting. But I think we forget, even as adults, in our relationships, in our marriage, in our friendships, in our relationship with our colleagues, the words we speak to each other really matter. And they hold so much weight. You know, God spoke the world into existence with his words. So we know that they carry so much power, and we need to learn how to speak them correctly and in a loving way, and so that we can build each other up and not tear each other down. And so we know that there's such power in them. And I think that when we tend to not really pay close attention to the words we're speaking, it's usually because we're in what I like to refer to as a sandpaper season. And you guys may know what I'm talking about. In a sandpaper season, no matter where you are or what you're doing, it's like everybody and everything around you, whether it's good or bad, right? It tends to rub you the wrong way, right? So somebody who did nothing wrong to you could come up to you, and because you're in a rough season, they come up to you and say something to you, and you hear it the wrong way, and it's like sandpaper to you, and you become like sandpaper to them, and then out comes those words that you wish you hadn't said, right? And I found myself, you know, more than once, I found myself in sandpaper seasons, and I've definitely struggled with finding the right words. And there was one in particular where we had moved across state lines. We were in a new community, and we weren't really settling in as fast as I had kind of hoped in my mind. And normally, I love putting a house together. Like, it's one of my favorite things to do. I love decorating. I love making it feel like home. But because I was in a sandpaper season, even that was rubbing me the wrong way. And so one morning, while the kids were occupied, I was like, you know what? I'm just gonna suck it up, and I'm gonna put some curtains up and make this house a home if it kills me, right? And so I'm not really having the right attitude about it. And I'm stomping up and down this ladder to go put up this curtain rod, and I'm wrestling with it. And I just cannot get the screw to go square in the hole. I don't know if you've ever dealt with that, but it's so frustrating. And then I would, like, the drill would eat out, like, where I needed to get the screw to go into the hole, and I'd have to get a new screw, and I'm, like, so frustrated. And so in walks Dave, and he's in all of his workout gear because he's a runner, and he's, like, so chipper, you guys. And I love that he's chipper. Like, for a second, I'm like, I'm so glad my husband's not in a terrible mood like I am. And so he's like, hey, sweetie, it is a beautiful day outside. I'm just going to go on, like, a 30-minute run. And then he looks at me for a minute, and he goes, oh, you're putting up a curtain rod. And he's like, oh, do you need any help with that? How are you doing? And I literally flipped my head around and was like, I'm fine. Like, as sharp as I could possibly say it, okay? And because I said I was fine, Dave went out the door.
16: Right. Her face and her nonverbal said she wasn't fine. But, like, she said she was fine, so I took it, right? Like, all right, well, I'm going to go. Because, like, when I say I'm fine, it usually means that I'm fine. Like, and so I just thought, well, maybe, you know, she's in the zone. Ashley, just to give you a little context here of how I misread the situation. Ashley grew up in a house with a guy, a man, a dad, who could fix anything. Like, he could fix anything. She thought all men were like that. And then she married me, okay? So she's, her dad taught her how to do all this stuff. And so when it comes to home improvement, I'm usually just trying to help, like, fetching stuff for her. Like, hey, can I get this? Can I get that? To the point where all the tools in our house, we have four sons, they refer to all the tools in our house as mommy's tools, okay? And I got a toolbox for Christmas one year from one of my brothers. I think more of a joke. It looks like a child's fishing tackle box. It's like this big. I'm still not even sure what all the tools in it are. She's really good at this. I'm not. So I thought she was in the zone. She didn't want me helping, which was fine because I was happy to not help. I took off running, which was amazing. It was a great day. It was beautiful. I come back, I'm glowing, and she's still struggling.
15: I'm really struggling, okay?
16: And I was about to be struggling too.
15: You were. He didn't even know it though, you guys. He didn't even know what he was walking into, because maybe you're like me, maybe you're not, okay? But during the 30-minute run where my precious husband is getting endorphins, is feeling good, enjoying the beautiful day, I'm stomping up that ladder, and I'm having a fight with him in my head. I'm thinking about stuff from years ago, and I'm just like, I have all this ammo ready to go to make a point with my husband, you know? And I'm like, well, he's probably going to say this, and then I'm going to be like, bam, truth bomb. I just have this in my head. So in he walks. Whew, this day is just awesome. That was such a good run. I'm just so grateful for today. I mean, he was in such a great mood. And then he looks over at me, and he goes, oh, the curtain rod's not up yet. You said it.
16: I cannot say for certain whether or not that happened. I was probably just trying to make conversation. If I said that, and I probably did, it was wrong. I'm sorry. Publicly, in front of the world today, I want to say I was wrong. I'm sorry.
15: Accept it. No, but you were not. He honestly had no idea. So, like, he says this comment to me, which was just a comment in passing, and I whip my head around like the Exorcist, okay? And I literally, like, start spewing word vomit, okay? Like, not kind words, saying as loud as possible, I can't even look at you right now.
16: Right. And so then in my mind, I kind of, like, think back over the whole thing. Have you ever done that? Have you ever found yourself in a situation, you're like, how did we get here? And I think back, like, she said she was fine, but she wasn't fine. Like, that's where this whole thing went wrong, right? You're like, it's like you get to the end of the movie, The Sixth Sense, and you're like, Bruce Willis has been dead the whole time? The whole
15: Spoiler,
16: time he's been dead?
15: Sorry.
16: And that's how I felt in this moment. I've been dead the whole time. I've been dead the whole time and just now realized that because I missed the communication that she was trying to give me because I was so just in my own world. And I think it's so easy for all of us to do that at work, at home, everywhere we go, to get in our own little bubble with our own little agenda and to be so focused on what we're doing that we minimize the thoughts and feelings and words of those who are around us. And in doing that, we're steamrolling over the people that we love instead of building bonds of mutual respect and looking for ways to serve and connect and dealing with stress in our own ways. We were both stressed in that season.
15: Yes.
16: And this moment just became a critical point where we realized, okay, the status quo isn't working.
15: Exactly. And it was a critical turning point for me too, because it wasn't all on Dave for this. I mean, I was expecting my nonverbals, my huffs and my puffs and my eye rolls and my head, you know, flipping my head around, like to do my communicating for me, right? Like if I had just used my words, my poor husband would know how I was really feeling, right? And if he had used his words to tell me, like, I feel like escaping, like I'm not liking this season either, we could have gotten more on the same page. And so at that point, like, we really had a heart-to-heart conversation. He apologized for not really paying attention, like he said, but I apologized for not really telling him the truth. And it really got us to get more on the same page with communicating in a healthy way. And whether you're married or not, I feel like we all can end up butting heads with someone that we work closely with, that we're in friendship with. Maybe it is with your children. Whoever it is in your life, you may be at kind of a situation like this where you're in a sandpaper season and both of you have been rubbing each other the wrong way. I hope that after today, you know, you go back to that person and say, listen, I am so sorry that I've been coming off the way that I have. I've been pushing you away. I've been acting like there's not a problem and there is, and I want to get it all out, and I want to talk to each other in a loving way so that we can have that strong bond that God wants us to have.
16: Yeah, and God wants you to have healthy relationships. That's why the scriptures say so much about this. And I want to just read some scriptures right now. The best preaching advice I ever got early on, was a young pastor and this preaching mentor like back in Kentucky. And he said it just like this. Me and a group of other young guys, he says, now, fellas, listen, whenever you're speaking, always use lots of scripture. That way you'll know at least something you said is actually true. So this part's actually true, all right? Matthew chapter 12. And to me, this verse right here, to me, this is one of the scariest verses in the whole Bible. Listen to the weight of these words from Jesus. And I bet it'll be a little bit sobering to you as well. Jesus says this, Matthew chapter 12, verse 36, but I tell you, everyone will have to give an account on the day of judgment for every word they have spoken. For by your words you will be acquitted, and by your words you will be condemned. Guys, that's heavy, because I've said some stuff, and I bet you have too. I've said some stuff, I've texted some stuff, that if it was broadcast on a screen somewhere, I would want to just crawl under a table and die. We've all said careless words. And here Jesus is saying, man, those words have so much weight. Now, as followers of Christ, we don't have to live in shame or condemnation, because Jesus paid the price on the cross for every sin we'll ever commit, every wrong word we'll ever speak. And so we can live in the freedom of that and not in the condemnation of the judgment of that. But at the same time, we have to carry in our minds and in our heart always, as we prepare to speak words, that these words are weighty. These words matter. Just as God himself formed the universe with words and created us in his image, we're shaping the world around us by the words that we're speaking to the people in our lives. And if we're not speaking life, then we're speaking death. And we live in a time when people are so desperate, they're so hungry for encouragement, that they'll go anywhere to find it. And yet we're starving each other of encouragement very often in our own homes and in our own friendships. I heard a woman once giving a teaching about customer service. And she said, you know, I go into stores in different places and I tell them, you have the power to change the world, because every interaction you have is an opportunity for you to encourage someone. And encouragement is life-changing power. And she was teaching a group of grocery store workers this principle. And a few weeks later, this lady was saying, I got a call from a young man who was at my session, and he said, listen, your talk changed my life. And she said, how did it change your life? And he said, well, I work at a grocery store and I'm a bag boy, and I never saw my job as important, but after your talk, I realized that I have the opportunity to change people's lives. And she said, well, tell me a little bit about yourself. And he said, well, my name's Johnny, I'm 19 years old, and I have Down syndrome.
14: So what's easy for a lot of people is a little more difficult for me, and I do it a little more slowly, and I think in different ways, but I love people, and I've always wanted to change the world, but I never thought that I would be able to because I didn't think I'd have the opportunity. But when you said every interaction is an opportunity to encourage and the world's hungry for encouragement, I realized I was seeing hundreds of people every day and that I could encourage them. So I sat down with my parents and I got this idea that every night we'd get online and we would find like a Bible verse or an encouraging thought for the day. And we would print them all out on paper and cut them out like little fortune cookie sized pieces of paper. And as I'm bagging people's grocery, I would take that piece of paper and I'd say, here's a little encouragement for you today. I hope it makes your day. God loves you and I do too. And I hope you have a great day. And I put it in their bag and I started doing that. And you wouldn't believe what happened. After a couple days, my line became the longest line in the store. Like, people would line up like forever when other lines were wide open, and the managers would come around and say, why aren't you guys using self-checkout? Why aren't you in this line over here? And they're like, no, I don't even need this stick of gum I'm buying. I just want to see Johnny. Like, that kid makes my day. I got to get today's encouraging thought of the day. And he said, I realize that we all have this superpower of encouragement, and yet so few of us are using it. And our words, guys, have the ability to do that. You can change someone's outlook on life. You can change someone's perspective. You can build somebody up or you can tear them down with the power of your words. And here are just a few of the things, coming back to Proverbs, that Proverbs say about this. Proverbs 11:9, with their words, the godless destroy their friends, but knowledge will rescue the righteous. Proverbs 26, talking about gossip. Fire goes out without wood and quarrels disappear when gossip stops. That's a good one. And about repeating negative behavior. And this one is kind of gross, but the imagery will stick with you. Proverbs 26:11, as a dog returns to its vomit, so a fool repeats his foolishness. In other words, we have a tendency to go back and repeat. We'll say gross things. We'll know it's wrong. And then we'll repeat it. We'll go back to that same pattern. And God is calling us to live by wisdom and saying, break away from those negative patterns. Remove those negative words from your vocabulary and start going in a different direction.
15: Absolutely. And we have the power to do that with God's help. But we have to look at our life and really take an assessment. First of all, who are we surrounding ourselves with the most? Because, and I'm sure you guys have heard this before, this is in many books, both Christian and secular. It talks about how you're going to become most like the five people you hang around the most. You know, think about that. And if there's people in your life where they're not leading you towards God, they're leading you further away from God, or they're getting you into the habit of saying things carelessly or hurtful things or being a gossip or just always being negative, always complaining, I would distance yourself from those people and pray for them, yes, but don't let them be in your inner circle because you're going to become more like them. I think we also need to think about, what are we consuming? We need to think about, what are we listening to? What are we watching? What are we reading? Because that affects how we think. And then it affects what we do and what we say. And I think all of us have to do this regularly. This isn't like a one time and done. This is a journey through life. Because the truth is, we're changing as people all the time. And so all of us really need to be, you know, really tuned in to where our minds are going. And we want to make sure that we set our minds on Jesus. That we're reading our Bible. We're putting His truth inside our minds. His words inside our minds, and make sure that we're not consuming stuff that would draw us away from the Lord. And then, you know, lead us to say words to others that draw them away from the Lord. I mean, that's how much power we have in our words. I think about, you know, when we have people in our lives that come to us and they say, man, so-and-so said this about me and I just can't seem to shake it. Like I am that person they said I am. I'm never going to do anything good in my life. We've got to be those people to stand in the gap and say, no. God has a bright future for you, and it's going to take a conscious effort on your part, but you can chart a new course for you and your family. You can do great things for God in His power and with His help. We have the ability to be that kind of person that builds each other up and really changes the trajectory of their life.
14: We really do, and we're called to do that. Like, good, kind words are healing. Proverbs says this, Proverbs 16:24, kind words are like honey, sweet to the soul and healthy to the body. Proverbs 15:1, a gentle answer deflects anger, but harsh words make tempers flare. And over in Proverbs and throughout all of Scripture, we see the power of words. And words leave impressions, especially when we're young. It's like our hearts and minds are wet cement when we're young. And the words spoken to us in those times form impressions, just like someone putting their handprints in wet cement. And whether those words were positive or negative, we grow up and those impressions are hard to shake. And some of us are still walking around as adults with these images in our mind, these lies in our mind that limiting us because people in our lives who should have been protecting us and encouraging us were critical to us or even abusive to us. And that's when we've got to find the healing that only Jesus can bring. And maybe we find that in part through Christian counseling, but we always find it through His word reminding us who we are. Because God says who we are. The one who made us is the only one who can define us. And His plan for your life is something that's beautiful. And if you've believed broken soundtracks in your mind about who you are, it's time to go back to the truth about who God says you are. Because as parents, even if you had the best of parents, you're going to blow it sometimes. Like I've been at parenting a while, and we teach about this stuff, and I still blow it a lot. And they're not just all like past stories. I mean, I've got recent stories of me not speaking words with wisdom and kindness. I'll give you a recent example. So our son who just graduated high school, the last couple weeks of his high school, we were doing all the senior year stuff, like going to banquets for this and awards and stuff for that. And so one night we're going to the band banquet. It's nice, it's fancy, and it's a big deal. He's been in band since like sixth grade, and this is a big celebration of that as a senior. So we drive there real fast. I'd driven there so fast, I hadn't paid attention to what he was wearing. And I looked back in the car at what he's wearing as we're about to go in. And he had just come from the gym. And he had a sweat ring around his t-shirt. And these gym shorts that were like baggy and these old socks. And I was like, you can't wear that. And he's like, what's it matter what I wear? Like, it matters a lot. It says banquet on the thing. And you look like a bum. And you can't wear that. And he goes, I'm 18.
15: I'm
14: like, oh, no, he didn't. He didn't do the I'm 18. So I bit my tongue. And the reason why I bit my tongue is some friends from church were walking by right at that moment. Have you ever had this
15: totally,
14: happen?
15: Totally, yes.
14: When you're about to lose it and all of a sudden you win an Academy Award for Best Actor because his guidance counselor goes to our church and it was him and his wife and one of their kids. And I'm like, you listen to me. You listen. Hey, God bless you. How are you? Oh, have you lost weight? I know these kids grow up so, where does the time go? I know. Good to see you.
17: I can't believe y'all.
14: And so we drive and we're parking. I got to figure out a plan now. What am I going to do? You can't go in like that. Yeah, I failed you as a parent. If after 18 years, you think you're going to walk in like that. And so again, I should have been wise. I should have been mature, but that's not what happened. So what happened was he started saying, this is what I'm wearing. I'm 18. I'll wear what I want. And I was like, okay.
15: Oh, goodness.
14: This is what's going to happen. You and I are the same size. I'm going to take off my clothes in this parking lot. I'm going to give them to your ungrateful behind, and you're going to put them on. You're going to go in, and I'm going to drive home and pray to God I don't get pulled over by the police and explain why I'm half naked. So that's what's going to happen. And he's like, that's dumb. I'm 18. And then I start pulling my clothes off saying, I'm 44 and I'm having to get naked in a parking lot because my son who's 18 doesn't know how to dress. And I know what you take away from that story. He's only 44. He looks old. I do. Do you know why I look old? Because parenting is hard. I looked so young before I had kids. But so he's laughing now because it was ridiculous. I was the toddler at that point, ripping my clothes off and throwing them. And he's laughing, Ashley's laughing, and then I'm laughing in my underwear in the school parking lot as I drive home to go change clothes.
15: And you did not get pulled over, thank goodness.
14: I did not get pulled over. No, I did not. So all of us are a work in progress, guys. Like, we do not come at these sessions as experts, but encouragers who are fellow strugglers on the journey with you that are trying to, every day, having to have opportunities to repent again and say, Lord, I blew it again. Would you help me? Would you forgive me of that? Would you give me wisdom to do it better next time? Would you help us to keep growing and to show grace to each other? And I'm so thankful for an amazing wife who's done that for me, who's shown me grace, who spoke words of healing and life over me, whether it was going through health struggles or going through earlier in our marriage, sin struggles where I'd had this secret struggle with pornography from my teenage years into early adulthood and had lived in the secret shame of that cycle. And when that came out, as you can imagine, it was messy. And she so wisely helped navigate that mess through the pain that she was feeling that I had caused, but still, instead of beating me down with her words, spoke life to me. And I didn't deserve it. I didn't deserve that.

0: when we blow it with someone and we did not quite say the words, we've got to have that courage to go up to them and say, listen, I am so sorry. Like, I should not have said that. Would you please forgive me? I want to do better next time. And then we need to do better next time and do the best we can and ask for God's help, and He will help us. But kind of make a declaration over your life that you're going to be someone that speaks words of life. Because there's going to be people in your life that come to you, maybe based on what you went through, seeing how you got through it, and you can be that person to say, God is not finished with you yet. He has good things for you. He has a future that you can't even imagine. And you are not damaged goods. You are His beloved child. We all need to strive to be those kind of people.
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0: Welcome to Night Vision. Hi, I'm Mandy, and it's always a pleasure to be with you. How was your weekend? Do you know, most of my weekends are actually pretty good. I really look forward to them because I have pretty long days during the week. I do a lot. I cram a lot into them. And I really do enjoy my weekends, especially just hang out. You know, you do the normal mundane stuff that has to be done, but we always try to do something with family at some point. But this last weekend actually was really good. I'm exhausted. I need a weekend to get over my weekend, just quietly. But our son, daughter-in-law and grandson, they had a long weekend up on the Sunshine Coast. And I don't know if you've ever been to the Sunshine Coast before, but it's such a pretty area. So we went and got to stay with them on Saturday night at the apartment that they were in. And then we spent the whole of yesterday with, or most of yesterday with them at Australia Zoo. Now, I don't know if you've ever been to Australia Zoo, but it is absolutely gorgeous. The animals are treated so well, right? The animals are the superstars and they are so well cared for. It's a gorgeous zoo. Like I said, the animals are treated well. It's really clean. It's really beautiful, well-maintained. And I know I've mentioned before that our grandson does not sit still. The child does not know how to sit still for even 2 seconds. And I have got to tell you, he was true to form yesterday as well. He ran the whole way. He ran everywhere until he got a little weary. Then he'd sort of walk and toddle from. He's only 16 months old. He'd toddle for a little bit until he got his energy reserves up again, and then off he'd go running. But we saw the wombats. Did you know they have a wombat at Australia Zoo? It's 31. She's 31. Her name's Miss Bussy. She's 31 years old. We learned that in the wild, they live to about between 10 and 12. Mostly in captivity, they get to about 20. Miss Bussy is at 31. Like I said, the animals are treated like royalty. They're so well cared for. Anyway, we saw the wombats. Lots and lots of birds, crocodiles, of course, kangaroos, I've got to say. Austin really enjoyed a whole lot because the kangaroos, especially because they get to stroke their fur. They're so soft. And he liked the tigers, the elephants. He never got to see the giraffes or the rhinos because by that time it was the end of him. You know, he will go and go and go and go and go. And then when he stops sudden. It's like nap attack. Anyway, to give you an idea, I go for two walks at least 5 days a week, a 3 kilometre walk and a 2 kilometre walk respectively each day. On average, I walk 11 to 12,000 steps, sometimes 13,000 steps a day. Yesterday, I walked more than 22,000 steps running after my grandson. And we did. We were running. We did spinning. We did hopping. I carried him in my arms. I carried him on my shoulders. We did swinging. When I mean swinging, I mean my arms swinging him. The only thing I didn't do was climb on the giant inflatable boundy thing in the children's play area. I don't even know what it's called. But he loves hot chippies. And now we've discovered that he loves hot chippies with gravy. But then he kind of eats all the gravy off and then throws the chippies away. But, you know, that's what you do when you're 16 months old. Every time he learns something new or discovers something fantastic about the world, be it a leaf or gravy or the fur of a kangaroo, I'm remembering what it was like when my own children were that little, discovering the wonders of the world around them. And it's just brought it all back to me. It's just amazing. And the world is a wonderful place, especially the animal kingdom and the natural world. I'm not sure if you've ever patted a kangaroo or a wombat, but they're amazing. You know, they're so beautiful. If you have never been to a live bird show to watch our incredible bird life in full flight, take the opportunity if it ever comes your way, because the Lord has provided a most extraordinary world for us to live in, with the most wonderful creatures to share it with. Enjoy those wonders because they're a reminder of our God who created it all for us and he holds it all together for us every day. And I know I mentioned this before, but I'm just going to throw this as a tag in. Yesterday was the winter solstice, the longest day of the year. So as of today, the days are going to begin to get shorter. That means spring is on the way. That means more blooms, more gorgeousness. Is that a word, gorgeousness? More beauty in the natural world around us to remind us of the creative genius of God. Woohoo! Let me know your thoughts. You can get me at radio@vision.org.au.
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0: Big Daddy Weave. This is Night Vision. Mandy here with you, and it's time for Freed People with Pastor Adam Ramsey. Tonight he's going to be warning us about why we need to know our enemy. That is coming up on Night Vision.
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4: Welcome to Freed People. Each day we bring you the good news straight from God's Word in a way that is engaging, practical, and above all, Jesus-focused. On this episode, Pastor Adam Ramsey helps us understand our battle against the world, the flesh, and the devil, and shows how a small foothold of unconfessed sin can grow into a stronghold.
5: So let's rekindle our awareness to the battle we're in. Let's look at the resources we have and understand that we have an enemy to withstand, we have armor to put on, and we have a command to stand firm. So let's look at those three things. The first one is we have an enemy. Stand firm. You have an enemy. In verse 11, it says, put on the whole armor of God that you may be able to stand against the schemes of the devil. For we do not wrestle against flesh and blood, but against the rulers and the authorities and the cosmic powers. I mean, this is such foreign language to us, isn't it? Over this present darkness, against the spiritual forces of evil in the heavenly places. Some of you are asking right now, like, are we about to become a weird church? And maybe, okay. But first we're going to have the interpretive dance team come up and do a little number of Ephesians 6 for us with their poisonous snakes and praise banners. No, we're not going there. But the reality is this, we're in a war and we have an enemy. And Christians have historically understood that there are three enemies to life in Christ. There is the flesh, the world, and the devil. Right? The flesh is the nature in us affected by sin that leans towards rebellion against God. And though we receive a new nature in Christ, the New Testament is clear, there's still this battle we fight with our deceptive, tricky, fleshy hearts. The second is the world. That's not talking about the people of the world, but a system of thinking that seeks to seduce us into a false sense of comfort that this is all there is and there's no more beyond it. And finally, we have Satan and demons. Which again, maybe you're here and you're skeptical and you go, really? We're going to talk about Satan? His little red horns and his tight, you know, yoga pants and hoof feet And that's really, Adam, Satan and demons. Listen, I got three reasons. One is Jesus believed in Satan and demons, taught about them, and I'm just always going to err on the side of the guy who raised from the dead, like with all my theology, okay? So I'm going that way. Jesus believed in this, what we're talking about now, cosmic personal evil. Secondly, I have personally encountered literally dozens of stories and encounters with demonic manifestation, demonic possession, demonic spirits, very real harassment, both personally and in others. And I've just seen too much. And thirdly, I've got to ask this question. Apart from moral categories like evil, how do you explain the senseless violence of our world? Like, are you really willing to put Nazi Germany and the horrors of Auschwitz into categories like survival of the fittest or cultural, differences or mental instability rather than in the moral category of wrong, evil, satanic? Do you really want to go there? Do you really see the arc of human history, come on, trending towards harmoniousness and peace, or more towards outrage and hostility? Have you been to Twitter? Well, we just need better education. Nazi Germany was the most educated and technologically advanced nation in the world. We are more educated today, humanity, right, across the globe, than ever before in the history of our world. And one of the fun side effects of that is we've become incredibly skillful at hurting one another. We have never been as proficient at destroying life with our increase of education. So there's more going on than just what we see and what we can perceive. C.S. Lewis, writing in the midst of World War II, said there are two equal opposite errors into which our race can fall about the devils. One is to disbelieve their existence. The other is to believe and to feel an excessive and unhealthy interest in them. So the two errors are we can be tempted to overemphasize the devil, like, oh, he's everywhere. Everything is the devil's fault. Everything, the devil made me do it. I didn't get the job. Clearly, the devil's attacking me. Or maybe I did get the job. He's clearly trying to tempt me with success, right? And you can just never really win because everything's apparently Satan's fault. Your iPhone's playing up. And it's like, oh, Satan's in my iPhone, which isn't true because he's an Android guy, right? So, everything's apparently the devil's fault. Or we go to the other extreme and we underemphasize the devil. He's not real. That's psychological. That's just in your mind. I think it was Kevin Spacey in The Usual Suspects that said the greatest trick the devil played is convincing all of us that he doesn't exist. This is our current cultural moment, by and large. We live in a time marked by an absence of belief in cosmic, real evil. We live in what Charles Taylor, a French-Canadian philosopher who's very, very astute in just identifying what's going on in the world right now. Charles Taylor says we live in a disenchanted world. That this is all there is. What you see is what you get. There is no supernatural. There is no transcendent. There is no beyond. It's everything is answerable and measurable. Our problems aren't really spiritual. They're physiological. They're psychological. They're emotional. They're political. They're economic. They're educational. They're all these other things, but they're certainly not spiritual. And because they're all these other things, we can fix them all, which is going super well if you look at Earth. Here's the truth. We're obsessed with the supernatural still, even in our disenchanted world, aren't we? We're obsessed with it. You look at the movies and shows and things that grab people's interests and the predominance, particularly in our affluent culture, of things just like Eastern religions and Buddhism and mysticism and some of these just contemporary spiritualities, because there's this sense of it can't be all, this is all there is. It can't be that. Our stories and movies betray what we really believe. It's why Twilight and Harry Potter and Lord of the Rings and Narnia and every single Marvel movie is pointing us to some sort of supernatural transcendent narrative. Our stories betray us. Deep down we know evil is real and it has a name, and Jesus and the rest of the Bible says that that name is Satan. He is your enemy, he hates you, and he has a plan for your life. And the question for every single one of us is this, before we move on, if the goal is for us to know our enemy, let me phrase it like this. If you were the devil, how would you go about destroying you? Even if you don't believe in Jesus, even if you're just here visiting, just consider the question still. If there was a real personal cosmic evil and you were able to put yourself in that shoes for a moment, how would you go about destroying your life? And I wonder if you can maybe start to see some of the effects of that. What What lies would you whisper into your ear? What lures would you dangle in front of your eyes? How would you bait that hook if you wanted you to bite it? What ways would you seek to entice you away from relying upon Jesus so that you might simply live for and rely upon yourself in even the subtlest of ways? How would you do it? That's one of the most important questions we could ever ask ourselves. What would you do? Would you maybe puff yourself up and play on your vanity and ego and success and derail you through success, maybe? Or perhaps it would be your insecurities. You'd look to paralyze you with fear, with people-pleasing. Maybe you'd assault you with condemnation, or maybe numb you with entertainment. Maybe you'd seduce you with the idea that this world is a playground and not a battleground, and you just live with a playground holiday vision of your life to minimize your kingdom impact and effectiveness. What would you do? Maybe you'd bait the addictive hooks of drink or lust or work or social media affirmation to the point where you're whispering into your own ear, this is the only thing that will satisfy you. You need this. Something to consider. How would you do it? We need to know our enemy, and our enemy is very, very subtle. And one of his tactics is to try and gain a foothold into our lives. This is the way he comes at us, okay? So Ephesians 4:27, we went there a few weeks back. It's up on the screen. I'm just going to go there quickly. It says, give no opportunity to the devil. In the NIV, it says, and do not give the devil a foothold. All right, a foothold. So here's what happens when an opportunity, when a foothold of sin is justified and ignored and glossed over and excused in our lives rather than owned and repented of and trusted into the hands of Jesus, what happens is that foothold, listen, even in the believer's life, can become a stronghold. It's no longer just a toe getting in the door there. Now it's become something a little bit more. Footholds become strongholds when we allow undealt sin in our lives to just keep on festering and to not deal with it in the beautiful grace of the Lord. It's like an opposing military force landing on a beach, just to go back to that warfare imagery. And they get a foothold. They take the beach. Now, they haven't overrun the country. They've only got the tiniest slither of the border. If you look at it on a map, they don't have much at all. But what they have now is a home base to be able to launch more devastating attacks into the centralized interior parts of that reality, causing more pain, robbing us of joy, and paralyzing our witness. So we can't say there's any little sins. There's only opportunities for footholds that can then fester into strongholds. Have we opened ourselves up perhaps by excusing and ignoring sin in our lives that has allowed our enemy to get a foothold, maybe even a stronghold, into our lives? Well, if we have, we're a gospel people. We know what to do. Let's close the door today. Let's bring that sin to Jesus. Let's bring it into the light where that thing will get totally incinerated. Jesus
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0: Welcome to Night Vision. I do hope that you're well. I'm Mandy and very happy to be hanging out with you tonight. Now, I did mention to you that I was going to share with you a very common phrase. You'll have heard it. We've all used it. And it is, you reap what you sow. So what does this mean? Well, the phrase is generally used interchangeably by the general public with other phrases like what goes around comes around and karma. Now, basically, the phrase you reap what you sow means that if a person does something bad or illegal and harms someone else physically or via the consequences of their actions, that at some point in the future, something bad, perhaps in like manner, is going to happen to the perpetrator. It's just a matter of time before something, you know, what people will say will bite them on the butt, you know? But the origins of this particular phrase comes from the Bible. It's Galatians 6:7 that says, "Don't be deceived. God is not mocked. For whatever a man sows, that he will also reap." Now, this is an agricultural term. If you sow a seed in the ground and you water it, at some point it's going to grow into a plant, grow into fruit, and then you can reap, harvest what you have sown into the ground, right? It's agricultural. The good news about this verse, of course, is that sowing good brings good things. It cuts both ways. If you sow wickedness, you're going to reap wickedness. But if you sow righteousness and kindness and care and thoughtfulness and consideration, then that's exactly what you get back. You're going to reap all of those things. This is Night Vision, and it's time for Pastor Jeff Vine.
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5: Now, how many of you are familiar with the term ghosted? 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They just go into the never-never land. Ghosted. I don't know how many times I've heard, "Where is God? 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
8: Hi and welcome. Thanks for joining us on Today with Jeff Vines. We're starting a series called Ghosted. This modern social media term, ghosted, means when communication is suddenly gone. In this episode, Pastor Jeff is talking about the times we feel ghosted by God and He's suddenly distant. Let's get into it now. 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

0: Well, this weekend we start a new series, and I want you to turn in your Bible or your device to Exodus chapter 16. And I'm really excited about this series because I think it's been a long time coming. I don't know if you saw this headline, but a few weeks ago, this headline caught my attention. It said, "Turkish man joins his own search party." I read the story. The guy's name was Bihan Mutlu, and he had been drinking with some friends on a Tuesday night, and obviously he had a little too much to drink, so he wandered outside the pub into the wooded area next to, adjacent to the pub. And when he didn't come home that night, his wife phoned the authorities, and they formed a search party. And Mr. Mutlu was staggering around in the woods because, again, he had too much to drink, and he stumbled upon his own search party. And he thought to himself, we hear in the article, that, you know, I'm not doing anything else. I'll join these guys and help them find whoever's missing. And hours later into the search party, they start shouting his name, and he realized that they're looking for me. And he looked, and he turned to them, and he said, "Wait a minute. I'm not lost. Here I am. You people are the ones who are lost." And I don't know. Could you imagine that? "Hey, let's help. I'm going to help you find this guy. Oh, it's me." Now, how many of you are familiar with the term ghosted? Okay, social media has its own language, and I'm not very fluent, but I do know what this word means. Ghosted refers to the time when you're communicating with someone on social media, and then they just disappear. It's like you weren't talking to them at all. They just go into the nebulous, the never-never land, ghosted. Now, Mrs. Mutlu had not heard from her husband for quite some time, so she sent out a search party. But here's the question. How do you send out a search party for God? I don't know how many times I've heard, "Where is God? The world has gone mad. Where's God? Has he gone for a walk in the cosmos? You know, has he disengaged from humanity, disassociated himself from us?" Now, what I want to show you in the series, did you know that God knew there would be times where you and I would ask that same question? And so he provides a primary narrative. This is probably the most important narrative in the Old Testament. And in the narrative, he deliberately takes people that he loves, his people, into the wilderness, knowing that they're going to feel ghosted. And do you know what those people discover? They discover that God speaks loudest when he seems most silent. That when you feel your exile from God, it means that God's about to do his best work. That you're on the cusp of seeing and knowing and experiencing God in a way that you had not previously known. And we learn these two things. In the wilderness, that's when you learn who God really is, and more importantly, who you really are. And this cannot be overstated because it's times in the wilderness where God prepares you to live in the promised land. So God makes a deliberate move to lead people he loves into the wilderness. Let me pick up the story. I'm in verse 1. The whole Israelite community set out from Elim and came to the desert of Sin, which is between Elim and Sinai, on the 15th day of the second month after they had come out of Egypt. So they're only a month and a half removed from the Red Sea miracle. Okay, it's only been 6 weeks. In the desert, the whole community grumbled against Moses and Aaron. The Israelites said to them, "If only we had died by the Lord's hand in Egypt. There we sat around pots of meat and ate all the food we wanted, but you've brought us out into this desert to starve this entire assembly to death." Now, what is happening here just quickly? Because this is a far cry from chapter 14 where they're singing and dancing because God rescued them out of bondage and slavery in Egypt. They've experienced the Red Sea miracle. And now here we are 6 weeks later, and they're talking to God as if to say, "Why didn't you just kill us there rather than bring us out in the desert to kill us?" Let's keep going. "Lord said to Moses, 'I've heard the grumbling of the Israelites. Tell them at twilight you're going to eat meat, and in the morning you'll be filled with bread. Then you will know that I am the Lord your God.'" Now, I would have thought they would have known he's the Lord their God at the Red Sea miracle. But now he says, "When I feed you, then you'll know." "That evening, quail came and covered the camp, and in the morning there was a layer of dew around the camp. When the dew was gone, thin flakes like frost on the ground appeared on the desert floor." Now, you know what that is, right? It's, what is it? And manna means, what is it, okay? I'm not sure what it is, but it sure tastes good. "Everyone had gathered just as much as they needed, and Moses said to them, 'Let no one leave any of it till morning,' but they did not listen to Moses. Some left part of it till the morning, and it bred worms and stank." I've been waiting to do this series for a long time just so I could say the word stank. "And Moses was angry with them. 6 days you shall gather it, but on the seventh day, which is the Sabbath, there will be none." Now I'm skipping down to verse 27. On the seventh day, some of the people went out together, but they found none. And the Lord said to Moses, how long will you refuse to keep my commandments and obey my laws? Verse 29, see, the Lord has given you the Sabbath. Therefore, on the sixth day, he gives you bread for 2 days. Remain each of you in his place. Let no one go out of his place on the seventh day. Now, just quickly, why would you go out? Why would you disobey God and collect more than you're told? And the only answer is because you don't trust that God's going to provide it again the next day. Why would you go out then on the Sabbath and collect bread or manna when God told you he'd give you enough bread on the sixth day to last 2 days? Why would you go out and still try to collect it? And the only answer is because you don't trust God's provision. So the running cord through this entire series is going to be this, that the wilderness is the place God tests you. He's going to see if you panic or if you trust his provision. Because when you're in the wilderness, if you try to take control, you'll soon discover you can't. That's why it's called the wilderness, the wilderness. It can't be tamed. And you can try to manipulate your circumstances to get out of the wilderness. It's never going to happen. God determines how long you stay. The wilderness is the place where you lose control. There's nothing you can do. You can try to kick and squirm and get out of it, but it's going to last much longer than you thought it would. You lose control. You lose clarity. You're not sure exactly what God's going to do in all of this, and you lose consequence. You're not sure how God's going to work everything together for his good and his glory. When you're in the wilderness, you can't see those things. In fact, even now, I have to remind myself that this nation that I love so much, and I do love this country, as I see the walls crumbling down around us, it's almost as if God is saying to me, Pastor Jeff, where is your ultimate faith, trust, hope, and security? Is it in your government? You think your government can give you everything you need? That can never be. Utopias have come and gone. Kingdoms will come and go. Only Jesus stands forever. So, Pastor Jeff, what is impacting your demeanor? The thing you love most? Is it your nation or this kingdom, the kingdom of God that lasts forever? In whom or what are you placing your faith, hope, trust, and security? Now, this is the first part of the series, but you got to keep these truths in mind. Otherwise, you'll get lost and we'll have to send out a search party for you. Because in the wilderness, God does two things. He tests your trust in him. Will you trust his provision? And two, he will expose your false idols, those things that you really put your hope and your faith and your trust in. The things you run to when your world's falling apart. You say, okay, Jeff, I got it. I have lost control. I have no idea how to control the situation that we're in right now. I have lost clarity. What on earth is God doing? And I have lost consequence. I can't see how God could use a pandemic like this where there's so much pain, suffering, and disorder somehow for his glory and his kingdom. Now, the temptation when we go into a time like this is we are tempted to ask this question. We start saying, how am I going to survive all this? And can I tell you, that's the wrong question. It's the wrong question. The real question should be this. How do I live with God in the wilderness? How do I draw near him, trust him, relate to him, experience him in the midst of all this chaos? How do I seek him when it feels like he's ghosted me? Now, you're not going to, I mean, this is amazing. I am always amazed that when I come to a text, you know, I've said the Bible's like a beautiful jewel, and depending on what angle it reflects the light, it gives you some new glory, something new to see and to watch. The Bible's like that. Depending on where you are in what point in time and culture, whatever you're going through at the moment in your life, the same passage can reflect different ideas and truths depending on its relevancy to what we're experiencing right now. Can I tell you something? I'm amazed that God led me here, this series at this time, because here's what we learned from the text. The first thing, and write them down, when you're in the wilderness like this, the first thing that God requires is that you recognize your fears. What are you afraid of? You know, the Bible tells us that we're supposed to be people of feasting, not fear. We're supposed to be as carefree as children playing on the playground. Have you ever noticed children playing on the playground? You got no worries. That's supposed to be our lives. But the reality is, I go back and read the Bible, and it's stressful. Have you read the Bible? I mean, everybody's freaked out. They're all stressed out. And the reason is because God is not delivering his promises on their time schedule. Let me just give you a few examples. Abraham and Sarah. They're afraid that they're not going to take possession of the land and their inheritance, because God promised them, your descendants are going to be as numerous as the stars in the sky and the sand on the seashore. And in this first century, or in the Abrahamic context, man, descendants and land acquisition are everything. If you don't have those things, you're nothing. But if you have them, you're everything. Well, it's been 17 years since God gave them the promise, and I've been reading the Mishnah. The Mishnah is a commentary on the Torah, the first five books of the law in the Old Testament, of which Exodus is a part. Now, stay with me for a moment. Some rabbis believe that Sarah, I don't know of any other word, I came across this word, I don't know how else to describe it in English other than to say this. Some believe that Sarah was a gold digger. And the information that we're given is somewhere along the line, Sarah and Abraham must have had a conversation where they say, you know, God told us he was going to give us a child and we're going to have descendants as numerous as the star in the sky, sand in the sea, but we can't have numerous until we have the first. And Sarah must have said, Abraham, you know, I'm too old. It's not going to happen. So why don't you go have sex with Hagar? I need some bling. I want some land. I want some kids. You know, I don't matter until these things happen. So go ahead. And what happens? It doesn't alleviate the stress. It causes more stress. The land of Abraham, since that day, has been stressed out. Ishmael's descendants, the Palestinians, and Isaac's descendants, the Jews, have been fighting over the inheritance of that land ever since. If you lose control and then you try to take control, it usually adds more stress and more fear. What about Jacob? Jacob was terrified that he was not going to get the firstborn blessing, the inheritance. He wants the land and the power. So what does he do? He steals from his brother. He deceives his father in his old age. He connives with his enabling mother and even wrestled an angel of the Lord. And he said, I'm not going to let go of you until you give me what I want. Peter feared for his life. He was afraid that someone would identify him as a follower of Jesus. So he lied and denied that he even knew Jesus. And if you think about all the things that Peter had witnessed of Jesus' great provision, and he still couldn't trust him. We are people of fear. We're not supposed to be, but we are. I was flying this past week. I'll get to this in a moment. And you could tell there was this lady, she was just terrified. And to tell you the truth, there's a part of me that understands it, because do you know how many times I've stood on a platform like this on an Easter and delivered a message of faith and trust, but in my mind, these words, yes, but, are going on. Death is defeated. Yes, but death still leaves me behind. My mom and my dad may be with Jesus, but I'm still here and I don't have them. He has conquered the grave. Yes, but this body right here will be buried someday and I've grown quite attached to it. Everything will become untrue. Yes, but I still live where it's still bad and it's still true. So there's something in us that catalyzes that type of fear because of the fragility of our lives. You know, I've been spending a little bit of time with a couple of families, and recently we were together. And the lady you'll see here on the photo, but she suffered, quite frankly, what is my greatest fear, the loss of a child. I think of all the things that I don't want to have to go through, and it would be the loss of one of my children or grandchildren. But she lost her son when he was 18 years old. He was a diabetic, and in a freak accident when he was surfing, he lost his life. And I looked at her and I said, you know, how do you do that? How do you survive something like that? I mean, I can't think of a more horrific wilderness. And she gave me an answer that you can only give if you have maturity in Christ. And here's what she said. I was able to go through that wilderness because even though everything was not okay, I knew that everything is going to be okay. She's stating what the Apostle Paul told us, that all losses will be swallowed up in victory and everything sad will become untrue. Even though everything's not okay right now, I knew everything was going to be okay. You know, do they still have pep rallies in high schools? You know, where you cancel the last period and the whole school comes together in the gymnasium. They did that in my hometown of Elizabethan, Tennessee. We were called the Elizabethan Cyclones. And when we were playing our crosstown rivals, the Science Hill Hilltoppers, we were very creative. Hack Hyder, the football coach, would make sure that we canceled sixth period and the whole school would come into the gymnasium. We were happy because we didn't have to go to science class. And now we're all in the gymnasium. And the pep rally can best be described as an emotional frenzy. It's where Hack Hotter would get on the stage and he goes, "We're going to beat the Hilltoppers." And everybody goes, "Yeah. We're going to destroy them. Yeah." And then he would say something that to this day I still don't understand. He would say, in an attempt to rhyme, 2 bits, 4 bits, 6 bits a dollar. Everyone for the Cyclones, stand up and holler. And we'd all stand up and holler. And we'd say, "We're going to kill the Hilltoppers. We're going to destroy them." Okay? They killed us every time we played them. I don't ever remember defeating the Science Hill Hilltoppers. But it didn't stop us from pep rallies. The Christian life is not a pep rally or an emotional frenzy disconnected from reality. It's a reality check. This is a fallen world. Bad things are going to happen, but we will overcome. Define overcome. God will give us a prevailing presence in the wilderness to walk us through whatever it is that we're facing while he does his work in the world. And ultimately, we will have the victory because even though everything is not okay, everything is going to be okay. And that's why the Apostle Paul said in Romans 8, "What then shall we say in response to all these things? If God is for us, who can be against us? He who did not spare his own son, but gave him up for us all, how will he not also along with him graciously give us all things?" So whatever the reason is that this pandemic is happening, that it appears that our nation is falling apart, it can't be because he doesn't love us. He's already proven that by giving us the most valuable thing he has. Jesus holds the final word. And when everything is not okay, everything's going to be okay. Now, hold on a second, though. That's the attitude you have if your heart's been transformed. What if it's not? In the story of the Exodus, these are some pretty stressed out people, folks. They're freaking out. Do you think people are stressed out right now? Are you stressed out right now? Are you freaking out? Let me give you 3 characteristics of people who are freaking out. They're right here in the text. First, they're delusional. When you're afraid, you just lose all sense of reality. Exodus chapter 16. "If only we had died by the Lord's hand in Egypt. There we sat around pots of meat and ate all the food we wanted, but you've brought us out into the desert to starve this entire assembly to death." What? They didn't have plenty of meat and pots. They were in slavery. They were being starved to death. It was a type of genocide. They had to place Moses in the water in a basket just to escape the Egyptian death squads. What on earth are you talking about? You were being annihilated. When you're afraid, you become irrational, delusional, and you live in pure fantasy. Paralyzing fear, and you're going to become irrational and delusional. Man, if your hope is in this world and you start to lose this world, you're going to be sheer terror. But where the people of God are concerned, when you're afraid, you gravitate toward your real God, the thing you think is going to save you. So some Christians are guilty of thinking their political party is going to save them, of thinking that your money is going to save you or your position is going to save you. And God says to his people, "I'm the only God who truly delivers. And before you and I can live together in the promised land, you got to learn to trust my provision, that even when everything's not okay, everything's going to be okay." That's the whole lesson of the manna. Call on me in the wilderness and I will instruct you and I will fill you. So first, they're delusional. Second, they're accusatory. Exodus 16, verse 6, Moses says, "Who are we that you should grumble against us?" Moses also said, "You will know that it was the Lord when he gives you meat to eat in the evening and all the bread you want in the morning because he's heard your grumbling against him. Who are we? You're not grumbling against us, but against the Lord." Now, for a long time, I thought this passage meant that Moses was saying, "Hey, don't look at us to provide. Look at God. He is the one that provides." But the Mishnah, the commentary on the Torah, tells us that this is Moses passing the buck. In other words, "Why are you talking to us? Not our fault. God's the one who'll give you bread. I mean, come on, don't blame us, blame him." And the people are upset. Forget about their disobedience. "Moses, give us the bread, it's your fault." The point is, when you're afraid, you become accusatory and you start to find another group of people that you think are ruining your lives. If those people over there, if we could just get rid of them, all would be well. Those people over there, they're the real problem. And the reason that's important to understand is that people right now are so frightened, and they're frightened because they're losing their gods, the thing they place their hope, ultimate security in. And most conversations that you're going to have with people during the time in the wilderness, it comes out of a deep, deep place of fear. And when you're in a discussion with someone and it's getting heated, understand where they're coming from. They're terrified. And this should alter your approach to them if you really and truly care about humanity. Proverbs says a soft word turns away wrath. Don't get caught up in vitriolic language and debate and yelling and screaming at each other over political or social or even moral issues. We're told to do everything we can to live a quiet and peaceable life. We're told that our conversations should be seasoned with salt. When you get in a discussion with someone, a soft word turns away wrath. I will admit that in this culture, in this time, it's going to probably take more than one soft word. Nevertheless, don't get defensive. Let them see that you're coming at this from love and concern. See, some of you are misunderstanding me. You think I'm advancing passivity. Now, come on. I will always stand against abortion. I will stand against same-sex marriage, not because I don't like same-sex people, but because I think God has a much better way of life for them. It comes out of a basis of love for them. This is not the way. I will stand against adultery, and I will also stand against government claiming authority over our parents. This is a democracy. You have your voice, use it. However, the things I just mentioned, those aren't political issues. Those are biblical issues. And while you stand, make sure you do so with a type of gentleness. Be gentle with your words while being courageous and strong with your actions. That's also biblical.
1: 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Thanks for joining us. Next time, we'll bring you the rest of this message from Pastor Jeff.
0: Would you be willing to say to God, God, go ahead, take me into the wilderness if it means the saving of my soul. If it means that my eyes will be open to your provision, take me into the wilderness where I lose control and clarity and consequence that I may be saved for eternity.
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6: There's a song I first heard beside a campfire on the Cape or out beyond the Western Downs, sung by one old wiry ringer, some say not much of a singer, but his words rang true for us few gathered round. He said, let me sing

a little bit of country. He's got the whole world. I'm Mandy. This is Night Vision, and it is time to pray. Now, globally, there is a lot going on. I have a partial list that I'm going to read to you. And when I say partial, I mean it's minuscule compared to what's going on. There always is, of course. But there's the Iran deal, which is faltering with the Iranians declaring themselves now a superpower and that they are not going to honour the deal and that they've beaten President Trump. President Trump is threatening strikes, military strikes, if they don't abide by the deal. And the Iranians have apparently closed the Strait of Hormuz again, apparently. Prime Minister Starmer in the UK is close to resigning as his leadership is in tattered. The UK is in an absolute mess. And a more radical Labour man is set to take the top job, which would be an absolute disaster, bigger disaster for the UK, worse than it already is. There's a clash between the US and Italy. Hezbollah are still firing rockets and drones into northern Israel. Hamas is still causing havoc and chaos in Gaza. The terrorists are still slaughtering Christians in Nigeria, Sudan and Somalia and in many places of the world. Despite Egypt's promises to the contrary, the authorities are still targeting Christians and other minorities. Scotland and Ireland are in a very, very tough, dangerous, shall we say, volatile situations because of the immigration issues they're facing. There are health warnings being issued across Europe because of heat waves and new viruses and things. Two trains collided in London, leaving one dead and 89 injured. There's a huge earthquake that just recently hit the Philippines not long ago. I checked with my friends and they're fine, praise the Lord. There are floods in Pakistan, an earthquake in Russia, so much more, so much stuff going on. I haven't even touched on what's going on in Australia and New Zealand and Indonesia and America. Oh, so much going on. It's

Seems as though the world is imploding, right? And we need to pray about these and many other issues facing the world. But at the same time, it's really important that we remember that our God, who is omniscient, omnipotent, and omnipresent, not only created the world, but he holds it all together, and at the same time, he's holding our future. The world and those of us living in it, they are all in his hands. All right, so would you join me as we pray? Lord God of heaven and earth, we can look up into the skies in the evening and we can look at the wonders that we see there. The sun, the moon, the stars, the planets, the solar system, the beauty of the world, everything that has come from your hand. And we see it and we are left in awe. The rolling waves of the beach, the shells on the beach, the everything, God, in this universe is amazing. And it's all because of you. But to our eyes, for all intents and purposes, the world looks like it's disintegrating, like it's falling apart. And Lord, men throughout all of human history have plotted and schemed to steal and gain power and wealth and control of nations all for themselves, with their own agendas and their own ambitions, always at the expense of others. And it's, Lord, it's in the heart of humanity to crave power and wage wars for their own self-advancement. Father, governments, they're failing. Economies are failing. Wars are raging. The natural world is groaning under the weight and consequence of sin. So we ask that you continue to hold the world carefully, which we know you will because you promised to in your word. And we trust you. We do, Lord. We trust you to ensure the world continues as you've deemed it should. Father, as natural disasters occur, we pray for the lives of those impacted. We pray they would remain safe and that you would undertake to keep them and draw them to yourself. As nations totter and governments fail and corrupt men do appalling things, Father, we pray that it would be your restraining hand that would stop it from getting completely out of control. We don't know why, Father. We don't know why that it seems that suffering and persecution or natural disasters and chaos are the means by which you expand your kingdom. I don't know why it has to be that way. We just know that it does. It's amazing to me. But Father, we pray that as the world continues to appear to implode, we pray that your spirit would continue to cover the earth, that you would reveal yourself to the people around the world needing safety and care, and that they would call upon you for answers, for their security and assurance for their future, not just in this life, but Father, for all eternity. We pray, Father, for revival to sweep across the world so that, Father, more and more people will know you and your Son and his saving grace. Father, we know that you do hold the future, that you ordained the past, and that nothing happens without your knowledge or approval. And our future is secure no matter what we see going on around us. None of it is a shock or a surprise to you. But we know, and our confidence is in you, to not only ensure our future, but the future of the world as well. And we pray this in Jesus' name. Amen.

0: It's
1: Jeremy Rosado. Keep holding on. You're listening to Night Vision. G'day. I'm Mandy and very happy to be with you at yours. Now it's time for Foundations. Tonight is the final message in the series on the Mashiach, the Messiah. We've had a strong focus on the Messiah for quite a while now. We're going to wrap things up on this long-running series, finishing with the promise of our warrior Messiah, magnificent in his return when he does come to establish righteousness on the earth. That's coming up momentarily on Night Vision.
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1: The truth is really God vehemently hates violence. You only have to read all of the commandments, all of his laws. God hates violence. But sometimes, you know, they say real peace is an enforced, it's a controlled peace. Otherwise, sinful man just, he's a reprobate.
2: Foundations. 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
6: We've been learning about Mashiach for a long time now, several weeks in fact, and over the past few programs we've been learning about Mashiach ben David, the warrior Messiah, who's coming back at a point in the future to establish righteousness on earth. However, we may not really understand that when he comes back, it's not going to be with a shepherd's hook, but with a sword.
1: And it kind of flies in the face of everything we've ever been taught. Well, for me it has, because we don't like to think that Jesus would ever sanction violence. Because his whole ministry was forgive, go the extra mile, turn the other cheek. If somebody asks you for your shirt, give him your coat as well.
6: Yeah.
1: That was what he taught us. Blessed are the meek, blessed are the peacemakers. That's what we know of Jesus, the suffering servant.
6: Yes.
1: But there is also the warrior King David, or the ancestor of the likeness of him. And, you know, sometimes you kind of just have to brace it and go, well, okay, as we said last time, we have a responsibility to not force our preferences and likes into the scripture. We've got to conform to scripture. This is what it says.
6: So I guess that raises a question then. Does God enjoy violence?
1: I don't actually think so. I don't think there is anywhere in scripture that actually indicates that he enjoys violence. But I would say that there are numerous places in scripture where God has actually sanctioned it, commanded it, and where it's actually been necessary.
6: Well, certainly one example of that is Noah's flood. I mean, we see this in Genesis 6 and the next few chapters. The earth, the Bible says, was so wicked and filled with violence that God poured out judgment upon the whole earth. And I mean, it really was devastating. I mean, you look at even the fossil record. I mean, you see just the death that came as a result of the flood.
1: Massive.
6: God gives humans as much opportunity as possible to repent. I mean, he gave them 120 years with Noah. He preached for that length of time, asking them to repent of their wickedness before they got to the point of being beyond redemption. And then, and only then, does God actually bring this judgment. But that's certainly what he did in that situation with Noah's flood.
1: There is another one as well that comes to mind, and that was when God informed Abraham that his descendants were going to go into Egypt and be mistreated for 400 years. But then after that, they would come into the promised land. But they couldn't go into the promised land until the sins of the Amorites was completed. If you read Genesis 15, 16, it basically says, you're going to have this land. It's all for you. But the inhabitants at the moment, their sin is not full. It's like they hadn't got to that point of being beyond redemption.
6: Yeah.
1: So your people are going to go into Egypt and they'll be enslaved there. And then when it's time for them to come out, that's also going to be the time when the Amorites' sin is going to be completely at the very end. Like there's nowhere else for them to go. And it's kind of like two birds, one stone. God would deliver his people, and in delivering his people, judgment would be brought upon the sins of all of the people living in Canaan. So that's another time when God commanded judgment and violence. The truth is, really, God vehemently hates violence. You only have to read all of the commandments, all of his laws. God hates violence. But sometimes, you know, they say real peace is an enforced, it's a controlled peace. Otherwise, sinful man just, he's a reprobate. And unless he's controlled, he goes out of control. So God says sometimes this kind of control, this discipline has to be brought to bear. And the other thing is that God can't tolerate sin. Sin is the most deadly, most dangerous, most devastating force in the entire universe. Everything sin touches, it corrupts and it destroys and it kills. And it's so serious that the only way to remedy it is with the blood of somebody innocent. And for centuries, that form of cancelling out sin or dealing with sin was through the Mosaic covenant of animal sacrifice in the temple. And can I be honest with you, the thought of all of those animals being sacrificed every single day is like sickening. The thought of all of those innocent animals and all that bloodshed because of me, it's just terrible. How was God going to sort that out? Well, he did it by actually going in place of all of the animals, putting himself in place of the people who should have been dying in the first place, and he did it himself.
6: He took care of it once and for all. And it, obviously, Romans 6:10 is a great illustration of that. It says, for the death that he died, that's Jesus, he died to sin once for all, but the life that he lives to God.
1: I love that one. There's another one that's really awesome. It's from Hebrews 7:26 and 27. It says, for it was fitting for us to have such a high priest, holy, innocent, undefiled, separated from sinners and exalted above the heavens, who doesn't need daily, like those high priests, to offer up sacrifices first for his own sin and then for the sins of the people, because this he did once for all when he offered up himself.
6: That's right.
1: God does not want or love violence. In fact, he took the violence on himself to deal with sin and all of its consequences once and for all. That was the suffering Messiah. So it's been 2,000 years since Jesus hung on the cross to make atonement for our sins, and this message of his compassionate sacrifice on our behalf, and it's travelled around the globe. People from every tribe, nation and tongue has come to faith in him. But how long will God's patience wait? I mean, it's been 2,000 years, and that tells me that God is unbelievably patient and long-suffering with us. So what is the state of the world today when Mashiach ben David, the warrior king, is going to have to come back and take physical control and deal with the sin and the rebellion and the corruption? I mean, look what he did in Noah's day. What's it going to be like when he comes back for us?
6: Well, we've got to ask the question, is there legitimate evidence for the need of judgment upon the nations of the world? And that would be a big yes, I would say, for what we look at around the world today. Has the world, for the most part, rejected the gospel of Christ?
1: Well, I'd say yes. The gospel has been heard in almost every part of the world, Robbo, and many millions of people have come to faith in Christ, but still the overwhelming majority have rejected it. Are there still wars of greed and malice going on today?
6: Without a doubt.
1: I would say, yeah. And is there evidence of violence? I mean, if there wasn't any violence, what would the news report on every day?
6: Yeah, that's right. Yeah. Well, the other question, speaking of violence, is are Christians persecuted and murdered around the world for believing in Jesus?
1: Oh, absolutely. And that's been happening for 2,000 years. But I believe that there has been more Christian blood spilled in the last 150 years than in all the centuries before, going back to the first church. It's terrible. And you could just, there's a whole gamut of things you could ask. What about murder and hatred, slaughter of the unborn? My goodness. Immorality, perversion, corruption in high places, the celebration of wickedness and sin, idolatry, witchcraft. I mean, you could just go on. And the answer to every question would have to be yes. Big, big yes.
6: Yeah.
1: So when the sin of the world, which is celebrated and encouraged, finally reaches its fill, as it did before the Jews went in and took the promised land with all the Canaanites, Mashiach ben David is going to return and he is going to make war on his enemies. It's not going to be pretty. It's uncomfortable to think about, but that's what scripture says. And it's really interesting. Remember a couple of programs ago, we talked about when Jesus was in the synagogue in Nazareth, and he started quoting from Isaiah 61, but he stopped and he paused.
6: Right. Yep.
1: It'd be really good to just focus on that for a sec.
6: Yeah, well, let's read that. So this is the passage in Isaiah 61, verse 2 says, to proclaim the favorable year of the Lord and the day of vengeance of our God. And it goes on then to say, to comfort all who mourn, to grant to those who mourn in Zion, giving them a garland instead of ashes, the oil of gladness instead of mourning, the mantle of praise instead of a spirit of fainting. So they'll be called the oaks of righteousness, the planting of the Lord, that he'll be glorified. Then they'll rebuild the ancient ruins, they'll raise up the former devastations, and they'll repair the ruined cities, the desolations of many generations.
1: You know, it's really interesting, Robbo. When Jesus quoted that, he got to proclaim the favourable year of the Lord, and he stopped. Mm-hmm. Then he sat down and he said, it's all been fulfilled today.
6: Yeah.
1: But the actual passage goes on to say, and the day of vengeance of our God. Now, we've read a lot of scriptures that have talked about when Mashiach comes back, it'll be a day of vengeance and then full redemption.
6: Mm-hmm.
1: So when he came the first time, he only came to fulfill that particular portion. When he comes back, he'll be fulfilling the rest of it. And of course, the result is going to be all those wonderful things. The planting of the Lord, as the people are going to be like oaks of righteousness, and they're going to raise up the ancient ruins. He's going to restore all things. But it's through his vengeance in dealing with the sin of the nations once and for all.
6: Mm.
1: That's when Mashiach ben David is going to come and rule the nations. That's when we see this second persona of the Messiah come. Yes, Mashiach ben Yosef, the suffering servant, has come. Mashiach ben David is coming back, and he's coming back with a sword, not with the shepherd's crook, as you mentioned once before. So is he coming? Yes, he is. When is he coming? Don't know. But sometimes I look at the world and I think it can't be much longer.
6: Ready or not, he's going to be coming real soon.
1: Amen.
6: Well, that wraps up this series on Mashiach. It's been almost 10 weeks of programming, but so much for us to learn. And I encourage you to go back and look through the notes. You can see them online at vision.org.au/foundations.
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0: Welcome to Night Vision this evening. Hi, I'm Mandy. Now, the story is coming up in just a moment, and the guest this evening, quite an honourable guest, is Margaret Court. She is considered one of the greatest tennis players of all time. But after being ranked number one in the world, and at the height of her successful career, she began to feel that there was more to life. I mean, what comes after you've achieved the pinnacle of your career and aspirations? What then? And her search for true fulfillment actually led her to becoming a Christian and then eventually becoming a pastor of a large church in Perth. Margaret Court is going to share her truly remarkable story. It is coming up in just a minute's time on The Story on Night Vision.
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5: In Acts chapter 16, verse 31, we read, "Believe in the Lord Jesus and you'll be saved, you and all the people in your house." That was Acts chapter 16, verse 31.
1: Vision. Coming up today on The Story.
6: It was in 1971. I was starting to search for the Lord. I thought, I've won everything. I won the Grand Slam all in the 1 year. I'd won more Grand Slams than any man or woman. And I thought, God, there's something more to life than sport.
1: The Story.
7: G'day, I'm Jimmy Colfax. Welcome to The Story. Well, Margaret Court is considered one of the greatest tennis players of all time. But after being ranked number one in the world, and at the height of her success, she began to feel that there must be more to life. Her search for true fulfillment ultimately led her to becoming a Christian, and then eventually becoming a pastor of a large church in Perth. Today, Margaret Court will share her remarkable story of going from tennis courts to the pulpit. She's chatting with Phil Edwards.
8: So where did it all begin for you?
6: Well, I was born in Albury, New South Wales, and it was a great tennis centre. I happened to live across the road from 24 grass tennis courts, and it was looking me in my face every day. I was a very good athlete, and I just loved the outdoors, and there was quite a lot of alcohol in our home, not with my a mum, but with my dad, and so my escape was the outdoors. I had eight boys, lived in our street. I was the only girl, so I was very much a tomboy, kicked the football, played cricket, swam the Murray River, loved the outdoors, and somebody gave us, because my family didn't have any money, and we didn't own our own home or a car or anything, but having lived across the road from 24 grass courts, I would go over there and play, and we'd normally play with a paling off the fence and a ball, and somebody saw me and hitting up a friend of my mum's and gave me a big old racket. I couldn't even get my hands around the grip of it.
8: This would have been one of the old wooden rackets as well.
6: Yeah, that's
8: pretty,
6: right.
8: Pretty heavy and
6: it
8: cumbersome.
6: It was so heavy, I wondered how I held it. So that was really how I started out.
8: So you obviously didn't grow up in a Christian home by the sounds of things, but yet today you're a pastor.
6: Well, I was a Catholic background, and I'd go to Mass every Sunday.
8: Okay.
6: And even when I became famous in the world, it didn't matter where I was in France or England or wherever, I would still go to church.
8: Right.
6: And so that always was meant a part of me. I knew God was there, but I didn't know how to get him. It was like I went, sometimes I went because I thought if I don't go, I might lose. And sometimes I knew God was there. I would kneel down and pray of a night, and I knew somehow he was protecting me, but I didn't really know him. And I remember in France, I said, God, where are you? I want to know you closer. There has to be more, because I thought he was in the sky somewhere. I didn't know I could have him living on the inside of me.
8: Yeah. Well, we'll get to some more of that very soon. Let's just go back to your childhood. Brothers and sisters?
6: Two brothers and a sister. My two brothers were quite sporting. They were top road cyclists and velodrome cyclists.
8: Okay.
6: And I have a sister, but she was more the dancing side. They were a lot older than me. I was the youngest of four. My eldest brother, he's still alive. He's in his 90s. He was 17, 18 years older than me.
8: Wow, yeah. That's a big gap. How would you describe your schooling? Was it something that you loved and you're really academic?
6: No. I used to love to go to school to play the sports side of it. And I was very fortunate there was a Reverend Mother there. I went to school in Wodonga in Victoria. I'd get on the bus, go from the New South Wales side across to Victoria to go to school. But I think she had insight. She saw something there, and she said, Margaret, at a very early age, at about 14, she said, I think you should need to do a business course. Back then, that was being secretaries and that sort of thing. And you could in year 10. So I did do that, which because I had to leave my home at the age of 15. And when I did go down to Melbourne, I had shorthand typing, that sort of thing, to go into an office to work part-time while I then had time off to train also.
8: Now, you said earlier on that, when you were starting to take a shine to tennis and somebody said to you, what do you want to do with your tennis? And you'd latched onto this idea of winning Wimbledon. What kind of reaction did you get to that? Did people take you seriously?
6: Well, it was so important. I think it was probably I had a goal. And I don't know, I was a very determined person as a young person. And that was, my heart was set there. And I think at the age of 15, I pioneered quite a lot of areas, particularly in women and women in sport. And Frank Sedgman, who was a great tennis player, saw me when I came down to Melbourne. He said, she's got potential. She's a bit like a thoroughbred, but she's so skinny, she'll never make it. So put me in his gymnasium 5 mornings a week, and I started to pump weights. And women didn't do those things back in that time. And I started probably becoming one of the fittest athletes in the world at a very young age, and was there, and then went on to win my first Australian Open when I was 17. And so I was very young, and they kept me home a year thinking I was too young to go overseas. And really that was the start of my career. I wasn't expected to win it that year. I wasn't seeded, and the number one and number two in the world were out here, and I beat the number one in the world. So when I did that, everybody thought, well, she's going to be the next champion.
8: That's a good way to get people's attention. So how did that unfold for you? Because you said before you didn't have a lot of money as your family in growing up, and you went off and pursued this career, which would have involved a lot of travel around the world, a lot of time dedicated towards training and that kind of thing. Was it tough going, and how did you make it happen?
6: Well, considering coming from my background, my escape was to the outdoors, and because of alcohol and that, I was very blessed to have a very good coach and his wife. They had no children, who ran those tennis courts across the road from us. He saw the potential in me. He had a lovely style. He passed a lot of that on to me. He said, Margaret, if you're going to go any further and higher, because when I was a junior, I was winning all the country tournaments and junior things. He said, you're going to have to go to Melbourne. He approached Frank Sedgman, who was right up there, number one, number two in the world in the men at the time. And Frank saw that potential all the way through. And then I had the greatest gym coach who took me into the fitness probably before a lot of the fitness they were doing and sport. And so I had these people that behind me, they were there helping me. They were like my dads. Mm. And I had families behind me. Even though I had no money, I got £7.15 a week back then, and I had to pay £7.05 in board.
8: Wow.
6: So I had to learn to do it the hard way and got the tram everywhere. But, you know, I had this determination. I wanted to succeed, and I was doing what I loved. I even ran the sand hills in Melbourne with Percy Cerity, who was Herb Elliott's trainer. So I had all these people who took an interest, and they believed in me more than I believed in myself because I was very shy.
8: Yeah,
6: I didn't have a lot of confidence. When I first went to Melbourne, I didn't know how to hand my knife and fork properly, and I didn't know how to speak properly. So I had to learn all those things, but I wanted to learn.
8: Yes, they sent you off to June Dally Watkins Deportment School or something, I imagine. A country girl in the big city. And I imagine that would have been an interesting experience for you, having grown up in the country, and then here you find yourself on the world stage. What was that like?
6: I didn't like all the social side that went with it. I loved the tennis side. I loved the training side. I didn't mind getting up at 4 o'clock in the morning and running the streets with the Dobermans. I like that. And but as for all the social side or the promotion side of it, I really didn't like that very much.
8: Mm.
6: And as for the travelling side, I didn't like that too much either because I loved my nation. We used to have to go away for 11 months of the year, and I didn't like that. I used to get homesick, and it was probably in the middle of my career that I decided to retire. I'd won everything 3 or 4 times, and so I decided to retire in the middle of it, and that's when I came to Perth.
8: Mm. At what point did you have the moment where you really sought after God? So you obviously were very determined to succeed in sport, but was there a moment somewhere where you just went, well, there's got to be more here, and God, where are you?
6: Well, I came to Perth in the middle of my career to hide for 2 years, and that was when I met my husband, and then my husband and I went back, and I said, let's go for 1 year and you see the life that I led. I didn't even pick up a racket in 2 years. Mm. I played squash and got to number 2 in the state in squash here. Then went back into tennis. We're just going for the 1 year. And somebody said to me, well, you've gone so close to win the Grand Slam. That's the 4 majors all in the 1 year. And they said, why don't you go for that? So I went on, and I went on with my husband for about another 7 years, but it was in the middle of that, and it was in 1971. I was starting to search for the Lord. I thought, I've won everything. I won the Grand Slam all in the 1 year. I'd won more Grand Slams than any man or woman, and I thought, God, there's something more to life than sport. And you know, I had everything, fame, money, great husband, but I still knew, because I prayed and I reached out to him. I always knew from a little girl my gift was from God. And people, press would say to me, why are you so good? I say, it's a gift from God. Mm. And so I always knew that. I was open and bold about that. And it was then I was in a cathedral in France, mass there, and I said, God, where are you? And I went that year to America, and this people we stayed with in America, she was always going off to meetings, and she'd come home and give me these books, and I said to my husband, Barry, I think she's become a religious nut. And I'd put them in the rubbish bin, but I kept one about accepting Jesus Christ as Lord of your life. And I came back to Perth, and I had a friend who was going through marriage problems, and she was going off to these meetings. I said, funny, I just read a book on that. I'd like to come. And that was in the Catholic Charismatic Renewal.
8: Right.
6: That I went along, and I was, and then there was a whole group of Catholics going off to these different meetings. And I went to another meeting with them, and one night it was just like something got me up out of my seat. I was watching them. And I went forward and I gave my heart to Christ. And I knew if I died that day, to be absent from the body, be present with the Lord. I had such an encounter, such a presence of knowing.
7: 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Today, tennis legend Margaret Court is sharing her incredible life journey. We'll hear more of her story, including how she became a pastor, when we return.
1: 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Always great company. Night Vision.

0: Pleasure as always to be with you at your place. Hi, I'm Mandy. Thanks for joining me tonight on Night Vision. We began listening to the conversation on the story with Margaret Court. We're going to pick up where that story, the conversation left off, to get the remainder of her story. That is next on Night Vision.
1: Hi, I'm Jimmy Colfax, and this is The Story. We're back with more of retired tennis player and former world number one, Margaret Court, sharing her incredible life journey. Today, we've been hearing how at the height of her tennis career, she began to feel that there must be more to life and began a spiritual quest. Next, Margaret shares where this led her as she continues her chat with Phil Edwards.
2: You came to this understanding of moving from a place of kind of knowing about God and that he's out there somewhere and in the sky or something, to actually having him in your heart. And a key moment, I'd be really interested for you to take us to that point when you were in France in a cathedral and really searching and crying out to God. What was really going through your heart and mind at that moment?
3: Well, I always, when I went to Mass on a Sunday, it was like communion meant a lot to me, and it was like I thought Jesus was up in that tabernacle at the front, and or he was out in the sky somewhere, and I think I was crying out on the inside, God, I want to know you. Where are you? You have to be more real to me. I had everything in the world, but I just somehow, let me know. And it was when I then went on to America to play, and my husband and I, and we'd stay with friends there, and she gave me these books, and I came back to Perth, and they were, my friends here were going to these meetings, and I said, what are you doing? And they said, well, we're going up to a Catholic monastery here, and we'd given our heart to Christ. And I said, that's interesting, I just read a little book on that. And I remember going and sitting with them and following them around, because I was in between of going back on the to the tennis circuit again in probably about 2 months time. And I went along to one of these meetings. It was from people here from overseas, and they were taking a meeting, and I remember sitting in that meeting, and it was like something got me up out of my seat. It was like everybody knew who I was in that thing, and I wasn't going to get up because I was watching them all. But it was like something got me up out of the seat. And I remember going up to the front of the church and saying, because in Romans 10, 9 and 10 in the Bible, it says, when you believe in your heart that God raised Jesus from the dead and you confess with your mouth the Lord Jesus, thou shalt be saved. And I'd never really done that. And I went forward and I said that prayer. The power of God hit me, and I just knew. I mean, I hit the floor, Phil. It was so powerful. And I just knew when I invited him into my heart, I knew that to be absent from the body, be present with the Lord. If I died the next day, I knew I was going home. Yeah. And when you do that, it's like your past is completely wiped out as far as the east is to the west. And Jesus takes your past. And that's what's so wonderful about it. But nobody ever really told me what had really happened to me, because I didn't even have a Bible. I didn't know anything about the Bible very much. But I knew there was a Christ. I knew Christmas. I knew Easter. But I didn't know how to get him in my heart. And that day when I said that prayer, I knew he'd come into my heart.
2: So who walked the journey with you then to, I guess, help you to fill in those gaps after that? Was there someone, you know, who discipled you?
3: No. I didn't really, for probably about 7 or 8 years, have anybody, because I went back onto the tennis circuit.
2: Right.
3: After that happening to me, you know, I took that little prayer, Romans 10, 9 and 10, out of the Bible. I got somebody to write it out for me. I went back on the tennis circuit. Even the press would say to me, something's happened to you, Margaret. I said, yes, it has. I said, I went along to a meeting and I gave my heart to Christ. I know if I died, I said, I'd go home and be with the Lord. And I said, I've got this little prayer here. Would you like to say it with me? Because I want to be in heaven with you, because we'd become such good friends. And they saw a change in my life. And I had this joy. I just bubbled, and they knew me. I was a very serious, intense person, but I had this joy in me, and it sort of shone out of my eyes, and they knew something had really happened to me, but I didn't have anybody to disciple me at that time, which was very sad in many ways. And I'd come home and I'd go to a couple of meetings, I'd go back on the circuit again. And then it was in 70, well, it was just before I got saved, that I had our son, our first child. And then when I did finish tennis, we went on to have three more. But it wasn't really probably until the early 80s that I really started to know what really happened from the Bible.
2: Mm. And, of course, obviously you've schooled yourself up because you're a pastor these days, which we'll get to in just a moment. But let's just round out what happened for you on the tennis court. 64 Grand Slam titles. That's not a bad innings, to borrow from another sport. As you look back at that and the other things through your lifetime, is there anything that really stands out to you as the most significant moment out of all of that?
3: Well, I think it's always that year, probably I won the Grand Slam because I'd all four majors, the Australian, the French, Wimbledon and US, all in the one year, because that was hard to do. You had to have a peak of fitness. You couldn't get the flu. You couldn't be down. And, you know, there's not many people that have done it or have done that. And I'd gone twice, two other times, won three out of the four. I think when I won that, I remember saying, thank God I've done it. It was like a goal that I'd gone after. Always through my life, I've had to have goals or vision out in front of me. Even in ministry, you know, the Lord's placed things before me to do, and many of them are fulfilled now, and I thank God for that.
2: You, of course, still hold the record, which is just incredible. Unsurpassed feat of 64 Grand Slam titles, but you've been a pastor for the last 25 years, so that's a pretty different kind of transition, you know, from one space to another. How did it come about? How did you end up in Christian ministry?
3: Well, I came into ministry, probably my life was an absolute mess after probably having four little children under eight, and life became there. My husband was always up at the farm. We had a farm up and down, and I got into wrong teaching in the scriptures. And I think because I'd been number one in the world, it was like everybody thought that I had to be broken or something. I don't know, but I took on condemnation, guilt, unworthiness. I had these little children. But the wonderful thing was that I found a church and I went to Bible school in 1982 and 83, and I was on medication for torn valve of the heart, depression, insomnia. Life wasn't worth living. Mm. But as I sat in Bible school, that's why I'm so passionate about the scriptures and the Word of God. By the middle of the second year, I was totally healed. I didn't need the heart tablets anymore. The depression had gone, insomnia had gone. And I just saw what the power of the scriptures and the Word of God had done in my life. Mm. And then after Bible school, but as I was going through Bible school, I had four children. I as a mum and as a wife, you know, I didn't get out into ministry too much. I helped in our church. I served in our church, but I headed up all the prayer there, and it finished up growing. We had about 300 in the prayer team, and we'd be praying for our nation and the nations of the world. And I think the Lord always gave me a great love, even when I was playing tennis, for my nation. And the flag would go up, as I said, and even praying for it, I just had this passion for my nation, to see my nation saved. You know, this great South land of the Holy Spirit, it's been prophesied over it. And I then started to just

0: school with 10 years before. And I just felt from within, the Holy Spirit lives within me, said, you're going to pastor a church. And I thought, I never wanted to pastor. I didn't want to be a pastor because I'd stayed with pastors when I did go out anywhere. And I saw a lot of them becoming messes. Mm. And so I never wanted that. But I had this picture of two men who had pastored, they were pastoring churches in country areas, had very good works. So I sat on that for about 3 months and then I phoned them and I said, look, this is what I've got. I feel I'm calling to pastor a church. Would you come and help and be a part of the what God's showing me?
1: Yeah.
0: And I said, don't tell me right away, go pray about it. So they both phoned back a couple of weeks later and said, yes, we believe it's God. So that's how I started. We started out in an amphitheatre and we grew very quickly. We had good numbers. It started to grow and we're in the building we are in today and we're sort of up over the 2,500 people. So we've got an international Bible training centre and we put out 75 tonnes of food a week into community.
1: Wow.
0: We just built a prayer tower. So all these things out of that was what started 25 years ago and God called me to start a church.
1: Mm. And today, of course, is Victory Life Centre in Osborne Park, if I've got that correct.
0: Osborne Park in Perth, Western Australia.
1: Yeah, so yeah. If you're looking for a good church, if you're in the local area, there you go, there's a plug for you, Margaret. But the more important thing, I think, is, you know, I pick up some things out of what you've just said, is you weren't really looking, but God gave you a vision. And I would imagine it was because you had positioned yourself to be able to receive that at the moment that God actually wanted to give it to you while you were, you know, making dinner.
0: That's right. And I think, you know, my tennis days put me in good stead because you were focused, you were disciplined, you were committed, you knew how to shut out the things. I remember I could be playing at Wimbledon and not even know who the umpire was or the people around because you just shut your mind out to that.
1: Focus.
0: And I loved to pray. So you got yourself still enough, even when you're doing the dishes, you'd be praying or doing something. Probably he got my attention more at that time than if I had been in prayer.
1: Yeah.
0: So, and I saw that and that was how it all started.
2: That was Phil Edwards having a chat with retired tennis player and former world number one, Margaret Court, who was sharing her incredible life journey with us. As we heard, after her tennis career, Margaret went on to start Margaret Court Ministries. And in 1995, she founded a Pentecostal church known as the Victory Life Centre in Perth, where she still serves as its senior pastor. For more information, the church website is victorylifecentre.com.au. Once again, that's victorylifecentre.com.au. Finally, Margaret's life story reminds me of a famous quote by the French philosopher Blaise Pascal, who said, "There is a God-shaped vacuum in the heart of everyone, which cannot be satisfied by any created thing, but only by God the Creator, made known through Jesus Christ." And that is what we heard in Margaret's story. No amount of fame or earthly success can satisfy the deepest longings of the human heart. And for Margaret, true fulfillment has come through following the Lord's calling into full-time ministry, which has been a blessing to many. Well, thanks so much for joining us for Margaret Court's incredible story. I'm Jimmy Colfax, encouraging you to share your story with someone today.
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4: He just come up and he started talking to me. And he just said, you look down, mate. And so I just opened up to him about everything that had happened in my life. And I said to him, you know, look, I've lost everything. I've destroyed everything. I've destroyed people. I've destroyed my career. I've just lost everything. And I don't see a point. I don't see any reason to still be here. And he just looked at me and he said, yeah, well, that's why I'm here.
2: Phil Galvin was leading a vibrant youth group in his young adult years when he took great offence at some of the changes the church leaders were asking him to make. Sadly, his anger led him to eventually walk away from the Lord and into an extremely dark period of his life. Phil will share how it all turned around next time.
3: 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Just another way Vision is connecting faith to life.

0: Josiah Queen with Judas. Hello, I'm Mandy and you're listening to Night Vision. I do hope you've had a good first day of your week. Happy Monday. Now, the spotlight is coming up. Now, tonight is a repeat of a conversation that took place on 2020 between Neil Johnson and Andrew McColl. Andrew McColl is from Family Voice Australia. And they had a conversation about the concerns, rising and increasing concerns, just quietly, regarding the losing of our religious freedom in Australia. And I was thinking about this just the other day. There's a lot of people who go, yeah, well, I'm not religious. It doesn't bother me. You know, I don't really care. And besides that, you know, separation of church and state and, you know, religious people are crazy people. I know all of this is the way people think, but the truth is that once a government takes some freedoms away from one group of people, they've set the precedent. And then they can go and take it from another group of people, and then another group of people, and then another group of people, until you end up living under the boot of tyrants. And it's not like we've not seen it before, because it happens all the time and has always happened throughout human history. So this is not just a conversation that should be important for religious people, but Christians in particular, because Christians are the ones being targeted the most. This should be of grave concern to all people throughout the country. So please stay with me for a very interesting conversation coming up on the Spotlight between Neil Johnson and Andrew McColl of Family Voice Australia. It's coming up on Night Vision.
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4: 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My name's Jen Spiker, and today I'm highlighting a conversation Neil Johnson had on 2020. Freedom is front and centre as a concern for many Australians right now. 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
5: Hey, Andrew, freedom is front and centre as a concern for many Australians right now. I know you like to start with some biblical foundations on what Christians think about freedom. Where do you want to start here?
6: Well, the Bible has a lot to say about freedom, Neil. Jesus explained to us in John's Gospel, chapter 8 and verse 36, that if the Son makes you free, you will be free indeed. And Paul went further in teaching in Galatians chapter 5, verse 1, when he said, "It was for freedom that Christ set us free. Therefore, keep standing firm and do not be subject again to a yoke of slavery." And he went on in verse 13 of chapter 5 in Galatians to explain that, "For you were called to freedom, brethren. Only do not turn to freedom into an opportunity for the flesh, but through love serve one another." So this shows us why the Bible has always been at the forefront of true freedom. A nation casts it away at its peril. But Scripture promises us in Psalm 33, verse 12, "Blessed is the nation whose God is the Lord, the people whom he has chosen for his own inheritance." Now, Neil, after the Bible, the most important legal document in Western civilization is the Magna Carta, written in 1215 by the Archbishop of Canterbury, Stephen Langton. Stephen's intercession between the evil and abusive King John and his hostile barons prevented England from descending into bloodshed. So we can see that the role of Christians in a nation in crisis can be pivotal.
5: You know, it's a wonderful conversation to track that history from Magna Carta and what that meant. We're talking back to 13th century, the year 1215, just how influential that has been on the freedoms in Western civilization. Hey, we talk Christians, you know, freedoms are not just personal and spiritual, but our values around freedom, they should permeate the community around us and through our local church and even for our whole nation. Why do you think it's so relevant today we should be talking about freedoms, Andrew?
6: Well, Neil, what we know is that freedoms for Christians in particular have been under assault in Australia, especially in the fields of education and health-related employment. Of 10,800 Christians that were surveyed recently, only 8% felt free to express their faith in their workplace. And Victoria is the most restricted state, followed by the ACT. We're speaking here about freedom of thought, of speech, such as conversion therapy laws, conscience and association. So what we've found is that, well, what we know is that Christianity has always sought to be a public faith. But since 2000, 74 laws have been passed in Australia that do restrict our freedom. And let's remember, Neil, freedom is not a threat to social cohesion. Freedom is the foundation for social cohesion. And what about those occasions when laws have been passed selectively? One law for us, pardon me, but another for the favoured ones. People have lost their jobs for speaking their mind from a good conscience. Some people have suffered financial penalty for doing this, for merely speaking the truth. And this has to stop. But the good news is this, that last Thursday, the 28th of May, representatives from a number of Christian groups met in Canberra for the release of the Australian Christian Freedom Index.
5: Well, you know, I am aware just how significant this survey is, and it's going to go on. There'll be new reports that'll come as this survey is updated each year. So what's here is actually something very, very important. And you raise a really important point. 74 laws have been passed in Australia restricting freedoms. And now you could feel like there are some forces that are riding roughshod over Christian values and trying to shut down the Christian voice. What is it you think has to change, Andrew?
6: Well, there are lots of things. One of the speakers down in Canberra was the constitutional law professor, Gabriel Mullins, and he explained that our legal system is based on and inspired by Scripture. But when the Christian religion and the legal system are dislocated, we have a problem. Our rights existed before we had any established civil society from Scripture. And he points out that no human law can abrogate this. Professor Mullins explained that the Christian Freedom Index calls for a section 116A in the Constitution, a positive right to freedom of religion for states and territories as well as the states, and the adoption of an Australian Freedom Act.
5: Just pause here for a moment. You know, if there was to be a change of the Constitution, that could mean, you know, the possibility of a referendum, which a lot of people will scoff at. But the fact that that is being talked about, that's pretty important too. He's not the only lawyer that was on the bill. What are the others saying about this Christian Freedom Index?
6: Well, it was John Steenhoff, Neil, from the Human Rights Law Alliance, who identified that, quote, Australia is an increasingly hostile place for people of faith, Christians, Jews, and others. He also pointed out that there's a soft persecution of hundreds of people and that the crucible is very real, the bureaucratic machine. John explained how a Christian family in WA were told that they had the wrong views on LGBT issues to foster care for young children. It took 5 years of legal battles in court to resolve this in their favour. Lyle Shelton, you'd probably be aware from Family First,
5: sure,
6: is in his seventh year of a legal battle with two drag queens. He has to pay his own costs, but the drag queens, oh, they're subsidised by the taxpayer. Now, we might ask, well, how can this happen? Well, this is the modern form of discrimination at work. Doctors have been stood down in Australia by APRA for expressing their conscientious views on professional matters, such as vaccine mandates and trans ideology. So today, when bizarre beliefs about sexuality have been accepted as legitimate and compliance is then demanded, is this the proper supervision of doctors, or has it become the legalized abuse of power? So Sal Grover recently was fined $20,000 for saying that men cannot be women. Kirrily Smith was fined $95,000 for saying the same thing. Is this the way our legal system was designed to work? The public sphere must be as open for those of the Christian faith as much as anybody else. Now, when questioned about these issues, our Prime Minister recently said that he doesn't want to get involved in the culture wars. But don't Australians need their Prime Minister to show political leadership on such a fundamental community issue? Christian school principals have been brought before the Education Department for refusing to have a purple ribbon day at their school. And John explained that the role of the Human Rights Law Alliance is to go toe-to-toe in the courts to defend such people.
5: Hey, Andrew, Family Voice Australia made a good contribution to the authorship of the report that was released last week. What's your team saying?
6: Well, my boss, Peter Downey, who's the Family Voice's national chairman, he explained that freedom is not unrestrained license because God's moral law gives us guidance for liberty and responsibility. Our faith gives us moral purpose and hope. But ordinary Christians have faced vilification and job loss simply for defending the reality of biological sex, of motherhood and fatherhood, and that marriage is a covenant between one man and one woman. So normal expressions of Christian belief are portrayed by some as being harmful. Justine Sims, who's the national leader of the Full Gospel Churches of Australia, indicated that leaders are alarmed by what they can and cannot say. They're not sure what they can say to their children. They want their freedom back so that they can live their lives authentically. And she added that, I quote, "The noise made because of misplaced political correctness can drown out the majority." And it was George Christensen, the former MP from North Queensland. He explained that 73% of those who responded to the Australian Christian Freedom Survey indicated that they felt the need to keep their faith private and that something precious is slipping away in Australia, and it's freedom. But 1.3 million Australians say they attend a Sunday service and the mood is shifting. So the challenge is passing now to our lawmakers.
5: You know, we might hope that more and more Christian believers recognised what is being lost and rise to protect their families and their community. You know, reports like this one from the Australian Christian Freedom Index, they help us understand what's happening now. And I guess if we know what's happening now, well, we can be a little bit more confident because we know that others are thinking through these issues as well. We're not on our own, but there's a certain level of confidence we can have. Any thoughts around that?
6: Well, Well, there certainly is, Neil. And Damien Weil, who was in Canberra for this conference from the Australian Family Coalition, he explained that he considered the Australian Christian Freedom Index to be a well-researched and superbly crafted document. So, yes, there clearly are challenges to our Christian freedoms in Australia. We have lost ground and it's hurting us. But that august, godly and experienced group that gathered in Canberra for the launch of the Australian Christian Freedom Index, while pointing out their concerns, showed that there are and there will be opportunities for firm and resilient action on the part of Australian believers to witness for their faith in the public square. The culture wars we've witnessed for 50 years have been wars of freedom, and we must engage in these and not be timid in the face of adversity. Christians must be willing to speak up because this requires our confidence and leadership. Now, we don't want to get ahead of ourselves, but neither do we want to run and hide at the sign of a fight when concerted action could well lead to victory.
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0: G'day, Mandy here with you. This is Night Vision. Hope you are well. Now, have you ever been given advice or from another Christian or given advice to another Christian to, you know, encourage each other, really, using truths from the Bible? Have you ever done that? I have, and people have done that with me. Have you ever instructed anyone on how to renew your mind in accordance with the Word of God for a particular situation? I mean, the truth be told, I say sort of things along those lines a lot on Night Vision. So, and if you've done it, so if the answer's yes, guess what? You and I have just counseled somebody else. Now, every night this week on Set Free, Pastor Ken Legg is going to be talking about how you don't have to have a university degree to counsel somebody. And he's going to be giving some pointers regarding Christian counseling. Now, I would go so far as to say don't give official advice to people. And I would also say please don't go around telling people God said this and God said that and God wants you to do X, Y, Z. Please don't do that. You could not only, if you're wrong, you could give people very bad advice, but you could also get yourself into hot water legally, okay? Please be careful. But some really good and very interesting insight coming up from Pastor Ken Legg on Set Free tonight regarding what we would call one-on-one counselling. That's coming up on Night Vision.
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5: In the Bible, in Acts 3 verse 19, it says, "You must change your hearts and lives. Come back to God and He will forgive your sins, and the Lord will send the time of rest." That was Acts 3 verse 19.
1: Vision.
6: Jesus said, "If you hold to my teachings, you are really my disciples. Then you will know the truth, and the truth will set you free."
7: The church that I once pastored opened a counselling centre in a shopping mall. I introduced myself to the neighbouring shops, and one of the ladies said to me, "Are you qualified to counsel?" I felt like replying, "Which school of psychology would you like me to be qualified in? Because there's over 250 different brands of psychology, and there's no consensus amongst them." According to Christian counsellor Selwyn Hughes, studies have shown that, quote, "Christian laypeople and non-professional counsellors are sometimes more effective in helping people with their problems than those with long years of professional training," unquote. He quotes a survey by Robert Karkov that compared results from those counselled by trained experts with those counselled by non-professionals. People who were counselled by laymen improved as much as those who had been counselled by professionals, and sometimes even more. The fact is, it's the truth that sets us free.
6: This is Set Free with Ken Legg.
8: Well, sometimes we all could do with a little help from our friends, sometimes even a counsellor. And that's our subject this week on Set Free with Ken Legg. Hello, I'm Phil Edwards. And one-on-one counselling raises many important questions. Things like, is every Christian called to counsel? Shouldn't we leave that up to the professionals? Or do I need qualifications before I can counsel someone? The question you faced before, Ken, are you qualified or am I my brother's keeper? All interesting, aren't they?
7: Yes. And of course, Phil, we've got to say this, that there certainly are some areas of counselling which require the expertise of a specialist trained counsellor.
8: That's a given, you know. But let's just answer that question, am I my brother's keeper, with a few other questions.
9: Okay.
8: Have you ever given advice to another Christian?
9: Yes.
8: Have you ever encouraged a fellow believer using the truths of God's word?
9: Yes.
8: Have you ever helped restore a Christian who has fallen?
9: Yes.
8: Have you ever given guidance to a couple who were going through marriage difficulties?
9: Yes.
8: Have you ever instructed someone how to renew their mind in accordance with the truth of God's word in a particular situation?
9: Yes, and how did I do?
8: Well, considering they were rhetorical questions, not wanting a response from you, you did very well.
9: Oh, good.
8: I was actually asking our listening audience, you know.
9: So I guess, though, if the answer is yes to any of those things, you're a counsellor, is that
8: you've
9: what you're
8: already
9: saying?
8: Counselled.
9: Okay, so is counselling a relatively recent thing? We tend to think of that, you know, the professional sense, that you've got to have qualifications and all of that. But with what you're saying here, it's kind of been around for a long time. You know, Bible times, there's plenty of examples, I suppose, of people counselling the New Testament church. Am I my brother's keeper? That's a good question.
8: Yeah, well, actually, when you look at the New Testament epistles, they do show that the practice of Christians counselling Christians was something of the norm. There are several instructions to Christians to admonish one another. That word means to counsel one another. For example, in Hebrews 10, verse 24 and 25, believers are encouraged to consider one another. That word means to look out for one another, take note of each other and what's happening in people's lives so that we can not let people slip through the cracks, as it were, you know. In that particular church, by the way, Phil, you know, there was a practice of forsaking fellowship. So the writer of the Hebrew goes on to say, not only consider one another, but exhort one another. And that word actually means to encourage one another, to beseech or entreat one another, to speak into one another's lives, you know. You've got that situation in Galatians chapter 6, where Paul says that if somebody's been overcome with a particular sin, you who are spiritual, restore such a one in a spirit of meekness or gentleness. And that, once again, that word restore means to repair, to put them back together again. That involves counselling. Now, here's a very classic scripture in terms of counselling, one that's often referred to. In Romans chapter 15 and verse 14, Paul actually expressed his confidence that the Christians at Rome were, quote, able to also admonish one another. Now, again, that word admonish means to put in mind, to be mindful of someone, to care enough about them to actually speak into their lives when they need that. In fact, somebody has actually translated that phrase, able to admonish, as being competent to counsel. Now, the thing I want to draw attention to is that in all these examples, and many others that we could quote if we had time, the general situation is that it was Christians counseling their fellow Christians. This was not an appeal to an elite group within the church that had particular skills in counselling, but it was just expected that we would all admonish one another and counsel one another. But
9: there was some structure in the church there. It's not like there weren't any leadership or, you know, pastors, as we might say in these days, but it was saying you lay people, I guess, admonish, encourage, counsel each other. Is that right?
8: Yes.
9: Okay, well, how do you know if you're competent to do that? Because different people at different levels of maturity and so on. You've got any general advice for that?
8: Yep. First of all, in that last reference that I quoted, that was in Romans chapter 15, Paul said that he was confident that the Christians at Rome were competent to counsel because they were, number one, filled with knowledge. And that's, of course, the knowledge of the word of God, because it's the truth that sets us free.
9: Mm-hmm.
8: And they were full of goodness. So let's just look at those two things. First of all, they were armed with the truth. Okay, they had an ability not just to quote Bible verses like parrot fashion, but the skill to apply the principles of God's word to everyday life situations. Paul says to the Colossians, he says, let the word of Christ dwell in you richly in all wisdom, teaching and admonishing one another. And that's what it means, is to get a grip of the word of God and how it works out in everyday life. The second thing, though, Phil, and we've got to really follow that very closely, is that not only were they filled with knowledge, but they were full of goodness. See, truth, of course, is non-negotiable. You can't say, well, I've got goodness, but I don't have truth. It's the truth that sets people free. But the way that we share that is important, because let's never forget this. The word of God is a sword. And you do a lot of damage with the sword as well as a lot of good with the sword.
9: Yeah.
8: And a lot of people have had their heads cut off, you know, because people have just wielded the sword of the Spirit, but done it without that goodness, that sensitivity, and we need both.
9: Yeah, and the Bible tells us to speak the truth in love. You know, it's one thing to, you know, Ken, say, I'm sorry, mate, you're ugly. But and I would never say that.
8: Yeah,
9: Ken,
8: say nicely.
9: Oh, that's right.
8: It's different.
9: I'd say with a smile. But you know what I mean. The knowledge of truth and a good heart, the two basic things. That's what you're saying, isn't it, as far as qualifying us to counsel?
10: Yeah. There's one thing I would add to that, Phil, and it's this. A Christian counsellor is someone who is healed and made whole.
9: Okay.
10: Paul says this to the Corinthians. He says, we comfort others with the comfort with which we ourselves have been comforted with. Let's paraphrase that. The best equipped people to minister to individuals in need are those who have gone through similar problems and have discovered God's grace in the midst of them. So it's not suffering in itself that qualifies us. It's discovering God's answers in the midst of those sufferings that we go through. Let's say, for example, and God forbid, but let's say, for example, somebody comes to me for counseling and they've just lost maybe a little child. Well, I've never gone through that experience. I've never lost a child, you know.
9: Mm.
10: And maybe if there was somebody in my church that had gone through that experience, the best thing for me might be to put them with that person.
9: Yeah.
10: Because those that are going through that experience right now would be asking questions, you know, is it possible to ever walk through this, to come out of this, you know,
9: and they've been
10: whole. And yes, and they've discovered God's grace and his faithfulness to them, even in the midst of that terrible trial. And so out of their comfort, they're able to comfort others. Now, let's just use an analogy here, Phil, as we finish up. You remember the Good Samaritan?
9: Yes.
10: Wherever he went, he took wine and oil. And, of course, he was the one that ministered to the man that was in need. Now, you look at those two things. Let's try to spiritualize them for a moment. Wine is made from crushing grapes under human feet. Now, many of us have had that experience where we felt crushed under human feet, where we felt just trodden upon. We've all gone through it. Here's the question. How has it left us? Have we discovered God's grace? Have we found healing in the midst of that? Have we come out bitter or better?
9: Yeah.
10: Because if we have discovered God's grace and his healing in that, we've got something to offer others. Now, what about oil? Oil, of course, it was made from crushing olives between two stones. That represents the trials that we go through in this life. And again, we all go through trials, but how do we handle those trials? Do we discover the sufficiency of God, God's grace in the midst of those things? Because if we do, we can emerge from those. We've got a message to share with others that are going to help them as well. So talking about qualifications, Phil, the question I would ask is, have our sufferings equipped us to minister to others?
11: Helpful advice this week on the subject of one-on-one counselling, and we'll continue our conversation tomorrow. Until then, remember, you don't have to carry that baggage. God wants you to be set free.
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It is a pleasure to be at your place. I'm Mandy. Thank you very much for joining me. Now, I sort of didn't share anything about Psalm 119 last week. I have most other weeks. There's so much to share about Psalm 119. You know how much I love it. But I want to jump back into it, and I want to share with you something I've learned from verse 18 of Psalm 119. It says this: "Open my eyes that I may behold wonderful things from your law." Now, after rising from the dead, Jesus met several times with his disciples and followers, right? On the road to Emmaus is one example, while he was walking along with two of them. Now, they didn't recognize who he was while he taught them all about himself from the scriptures, starting at Moses and then all of the prophets. Remember, Moses goes back to Genesis days and Exodus days. But it was only later, when he broke bread with them, that their eyes were opened to see him as the Messiah, God's anointed one, the Mashiach, right? Now, later that same day in Jerusalem, Jesus met with a large group of his disciples. And after he opened their eyes to see that he'd risen in the flesh, Jesus explained all of the scriptures that were fulfilled in him. For us to see and understand Jesus in the scriptures, we need our eyes opened. Although the psalmist, of the writer of Psalm 119, he couldn't see Jesus, the individual, the man who was yet to be born, and he didn't know what we know today about Jesus, he certainly understood the need for eyes to be opened to understand God's word. We know that Jesus is God's word personified in human flesh, right? Without our eyes opened, and by that I mean our understanding to see and understand clearly, God's word can seem a little bit like a legalistic code to measure how others and we ourselves fail to live righteously, right? That's how you can look at it as some nasty thing. Paul said that the law was holy. It's a wonderful thing. It's a good thing. It comes from God. But we need the eyes of our understanding to be opened. So with our eyes opened, we see in God's word the living God who graciously reveals himself to us. And we learn how to live the way God intends for us to live. We ultimately find the quote unquote wonderful things that the psalmist said. Let me read it to you again. Psalm 119:18, "Open my eyes that I may behold wonderful things from your law." And those wonderful things are revealed in God's grace, in his mercy, in his righteousness, his kindness, in the person of Jesus and all he did for us, in God's gift of Jesus. Where would we be if it wasn't for him? If God didn't have such wonderful love for us, where would we be? And then we can learn to live in gratitude for who he is and for all he's done. Oh, isn't that amazing? Oh, I love Psalm 119. This is Night Vision, and Forerunners is coming up shortly.

vision. 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Wow.

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1: Consider 2 Samuel 21 and verse 21. Jonathan, son of David's brother, killed him. Now after David killed Goliath, four other men, including his nephew Jonathan, killed giants that rose up against the Israelites. We read about it in 2 Samuel chapter 21. It says, "In still another battle which took place at Gath, there was a huge man with six fingers on each hand and six toes on each foot, 24 in all. He was also descended from Rephah. When he taunted Israel, Jonathan, son of Shimea, David's brother, killed him." David had raised the bar. Witnessing the defeat of what others had previously deemed impossible gave them the strength to overcome their own giants. Until 1954, no one had ever run a mile in under 4 minutes,

0: and most people assumed it was virtually impossible. But on the 6th of May 1954, at an Oxford University track meet, Roger Bannister completed the distance in 3 minutes and 59.4 seconds. He had slain the giant. 2 months later, Australian John Landy broke Bannister's record, proving that the 4-minute mile was as much a psychological as a physical barrier. In the first half of the 20th century, many people attempted to climb Mount Everest and failed. It was the unconquerable giant in the world of mountain climbers. On May 29, 1953, Edmund Hillary and his Sherpa guide Tenzing Norgay were the first humans to reach the summit. Since then, over 1,000 climbers, ranging from age 16 to 60, have completed the expedition. David, Bannister and Hillary all conquered giants of their day and inspired others to match and excel in their feats. You do yourself and others a disservice when you run from your giant. You need to stop being afraid to tackle hard tasks and remind yourself, if God did it before, He can do it again. And if He did it for others, He can do it for me. So raise the bar. That's Vision's Word for today.
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0: Welcome to Night Vision. Mandy here with you. We're getting close to the end. We've got about 20 minutes or so left of Night Vision. But before then, I'm going to share about a faithful hero of the faith on Forerunners. You'll know him. You'll love him. You'll have heard of him. You've heard his material. I'm talking about the late, the great, the legendary Dr. Chuck Messler. I'll tell you about him coming up in just a minute on Night Vision on Forerunners. Good evening.
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3: One of our faithful heroes of the faith is Dr. Chuck Missler. Dr. Missler was a Bible teacher of extraordinary gifting, and he had a history in the military, beginning his career in the U.S. Naval Academy, then the Air Force, and then he went on to join the missile program and eventually became branch chief of the Department of Guided Missiles. After his time in the military, he joined the private sector and became a systems engineer for a large aerospace firm, then became a senior analyst with a nonprofit think tank and assisted the intelligence community and the Department of Defense. Dr. Missler earned a master's degree in engineering at UCLA, which supplemented previous graduate work in applied mathematics, advanced statistics, and the information sciences. Dr. Missler worked with various other companies, including Ford Motor Company, and he found himself doing a great deal of consulting and organizing corporate development deals and serving on various boards for various firms. He loved the drama of corporate deals, but all that came to a grinding halt when a particular deal failed terribly and his family lost everything and bankruptcy was declared. It was at this point that his hobby from his younger years, that of being a student of the Bible, became his life's calling. His hobby began by leading Bible studies in the 70s while he was still in the corporate world, but in 1973, Chuck and Nancy, his wife, established Koinonia House. Their marriage of 20 years appeared whole and wonderful on the outside, but in reality, their marriage was in a seriously fractured state. God performed a miracle in Nancy's heart first, and then in Chuck's heart, and God restored their marriage. Dr. Missler is best known for being a passionate Bible teacher, focusing on expositional teaching of Scripture, emphasizing the importance of keeping the words of God in their context. His scientific background and education has given him great insight to explaining science and facts in nature that are throughout the Bible, bringing them to life and giving insight and credibility to it that the secular world and even many in the Christian world have difficulty denying. One of my favorite quotes of Dr. Missler was when he said, "The Bible is outside our time domain." He was referencing God's authorship of all 66 books. Chuck Missler saw the fingerprints of God himself all throughout the scripture, and he wasn't afraid of engaging in controversy, challenging the status quo, or poking some sacred cows in order to point people to dig into the word of God for themselves to see what God is really saying to his people. Dr. Missler passed away in New Zealand on May 1st, 2018, and is sorely missed by millions around the world. He was 85 years old.
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I'm Mandy, that's Dan Bremnes on Night Vision with Call Your Name. I'm about to head home. Thank you very much for keeping me company. I always enjoy hanging out with you for a few hours each evening on Vision. And I'll be back tomorrow from 7 Queensland time. Really looking forward to hanging out with you again then. But I do want to leave you with the Aaronic blessing. Yivarechecha Adonai v'yishmorecha ye'er Adonai p'navilecha v'hunecha yisa Adonai p'navilecha le'asem lecha shalom. May Adonai bless you and keep you. May Adonai shine his face upon you and be gracious to you. May Adonai lift up his face upon you and give you his peace. Shalom v'layla tov, goodbye and good night.

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0: It's David Leonard. Well done. A very good morning to you. Steve Mack with you overnight. It's taking you through the wee small hours of your Tuesday morning. Coming your way within the next 60 minutes, we'll have a chat with Peter Sorkia, Christian life coach and Christian couples counsellor. A bit of a chat with her a little bit later on. We've got Dr. Camille Mashley along, Faith in the Future, talking about leadership today, and in just a few moments, Insight for Living with Chuck Swindoll.
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4: If someone you love desperately needed rescue, what would you be willing to give up? Your comfort? Your career? Your freedom? Well, Jesus gave up heaven itself. In Philippians chapter 2 in the Bible, Paul wrote what many scholars call the single greatest passage about Christ. Paul used a word that should stop us cold. Christ emptied himself, not of his deity, but of his privilege, all the way to a cross so vile, Romans wouldn't even utter the word. Hi, I'm Clayton Bjellin. Today on Insight for Living, Chuck Swindoll takes us there, to the servant who came and paid it all.

0: Let's turn our attention to what is considered by many the single most significant statement in the New Testament letters regarding the person of Jesus Christ. Philippians chapter 2. I'll be reading only four verses from this second chapter. As we think today about the servant who came. Verse 5, Philippians 2. Have this attitude in yourselves, which was also in Christ Jesus, who, although he existed in the form of God, did not regard equality with God a thing to be grasped, but emptied himself, taking the form of a bond servant, and being found in appearance as a man, he humbled himself by becoming obedient to the point of death, even death on a cross.
1: 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Chuck titled today's message, The Servant Who Came.
0: There is something life-changing about knowing we are loved when we are, in fact, very unlovely and not feeling very loving. There's something equally magnificent about knowing that the same one who loved us when we didn't deserve it is willing to reach out and care for us and help us when we can't help and care for ourselves. The first kind of affection that reaches out is true love. And the second kind of love that reaches down is true grace. And if you look at the cross, you will see both. Like two massive arms reaching out horizontally, there is love at work, love on display. As Christ took our place on that cross, proving his love to us as he, in grace, reached down to care for us and rescue us. I'm about to finish Pat Summerall's autobiography titled simply, Summerall. You who are sports fans know the name, but you may not know much of his life because until the book was published in 2006, much of it wasn't known by the general public. We only knew him as a celebrity who occupied the same booth alongside John Madden and many of those televised national football broadcasts and games that went across the country and sometimes were done internationally. He was a celebrity. What you don't know is that Pat Summerall was raised in a small town in Florida, felt abandoned by father and mother, was really reared by a grandmother. And like many who go through abandonment, feelings compensated for it. In his case, he did so through athletics. He became a fine football and basketball and baseball player young in life while he was in high school and was ultimately selected by University of Arkansas to be on their team, and there he played and finally was drafted by the Chicago Cardinals. You heard me right, Chicago Cardinals. They later moved to St. Louis, where they were known as the St. Louis Cardinals and are now in Arizona. But back in those days, he played in the National Football League and ultimately found his way through promotions to the broadcast booth and became as well known as his partner. I've met Pat. He came to visit with me when I was a part of the leadership at Dallas Seminary, and I was so impressed with his humility and grace. And even though I didn't know anything of his life, you rarely find someone that humble. But there's a reason. You see, not only did he select athletics as his choice, he also selected alcohol and became dreadfully addicted to that drug of choice. He tells it all in his book in a chapter entitled The Reckoning. He refers to that time he is about to broadcast the on the famous golf links of Augusta, Georgia, the Masters. He says, I awoke in the guest house in Augusta, a serene and beautiful place that is home to my favorite sporting event in the world, but I felt disoriented, queasy, and panicked. It was 3 a.m. Something was terribly wrong with me. I struggled to roll out of bed and staggered into the bathroom. I'd gotten sick from too much drinking before, far too many times to count, but this was different. As I knelt on the bathroom floor, I felt as if my insides were pouring out on waves of the vodka I'd consumed before collapsing into bed. My drinking had increased in recent months, and now the penalties were getting steeper. There was blood in my vomit. A few years earlier, I had a similar episode. I'd bled so badly that I had to be hospitalized. I was sick for most of the night, coughing up mostly blood. This continued on and off the rest of the night. Doctors found a severe ulcer caused, they said, by many years of heavy drinking. I missed several game broadcasts because of that episode. My bosses at CBS quietly expressed their concern. It should have been a wake-up call for me. It was taking less and less for me to get drunk. Another bad sign. I drew deep breaths and tried to compose myself, but I still couldn't fight the waves of nausea. I lowered my dizzy head once more. What was I doing to myself? Finally, I got back on my feet and staggered over to the sink to splash water on my face. As I looked in the mirror, the fluorescent lights surrounding the medicine cabinet seemed to grow brighter. They illuminated my pale and haggard face, my bloodshot eyes, and all the protruding veins on my face and my nose. I looked like a monster. I was repulsed at my own image, at once terrified and disgusted. I'll save the time of reading too much here, but that led to an intervention, as you could imagine. Those who cared the most for him but had often been offended by him, his own adult children, and other close friends who had the courage to face him with the truth of his life, finally assisted him in getting to the Betty Ford Clinic for help. He writes of that rather openly. The intervention was a wrenching, heartbreaking, profoundly embarrassing event in my life. I will be forever grateful for it, even though I still deal with all the painful feelings it recalls. He describes going to the clinic, the stark Spartan room in which he was placed, and there they allowed two books. The book on AA and the other was a Gideon Bible. That was it. No contact with the outside world, only the two books and counseling sessions. He writes this, I read the AA book a few times and put it aside, but I kept coming back to the Bible. To my surprise, I found it engrossing, like some code book to a world I'd heard about but never delved into. I wish I had the time to read you of his conversion. He later declares, I accepted that Jesus Christ was the Son of God who died for our sins. Now I felt I was truly a part of his family. I felt ecstatic, invigorated, happier, and freer. It felt as though my soul had been washed clean. After my baptism, I found myself often reflecting and identifying with the classic gospel song, Amazing Grace, particularly the familiar line that goes, how sweet the sound that saved a wretch like me. I once was lost, but now I'm found, was blind, but now I see. Sherry and I named our home in South Lake, Texas, Amazing Grace, and our black Labrador retriever, Gracie. Pat's our neighbor, when he was nothing at the bottom, choking on his own vomit and blood. He was led to discover the one who had loved him all along and was pursuing him. In the words of the old poet, the hounds of heaven were after him. Many of us understand that. He was, in his own words, a worthless human being who people looked at as a celebrity. And God loved him, looked past all of that. As the old saying goes, the one who knows us the best loves us the most. And like that horizontal beam on the cross, his love reached around him. And then, like the vertical beam, it reached down and rescued him. Now, why? If you know anything about Jesus, you know that he, as a member of the Trinity, existed in the very presence of the Father and the Spirit. There never was a time he ever had a beginning or will ever have an ending. So enthroned and in that magnificent place of glory, there came the day when the Father declared, in order for those sinners to be rescued, a sacrifice must be paid. And you must bear the sins of the world. And he left heaven and came, and as we mentioned last time, moved into the neighborhood, became one of us. Why? Why on earth? Why in heaven's name would he do it? At the end of Matthew chapter 11, there is a word used that can describe it all in simple, simple way. Verse 28, come to me, all who are weary and heavy laden, all who are drunks, whatever your drug of choice, all who are drug addicts, all who cannot conquer their lust, their drive for more and more pornography. If we knew the truth of this audience today, it would be perhaps shocking to some and embarrassing to others to realize how many of you are addicted to that continued curse that plagues this world. Whatever drives you further and further down, you are weary and heavy laden, like Pat Summerall was that night in Augusta. And he says, I will give you rest. Doesn't give us a sermon, doesn't bring shame, doesn't point a finger, doesn't expose the awful truth to those around us. He just promises to give us rest. Why? Next verse. Take my yoke on you and learn from me, for I am gentle and humble in heart. There's the word, humility. Christ-likeness in one word, humility. Humility, you shall find rest for your souls. I will give you rest, the end of verse 28. You will find rest, end of verse 29. Because when I come, whatever journey I take you through, you'll find that my yoke is easy and my burden is light. I'll never add to your guilt. I'll never bring greater shame. Sin does that. But if you'll listen to the wrong voice, you'll talk yourself out of coming to Christ. Because after all, how could someone so holy and pure care for someone so broken and dark and depressed? It's called love. It's called grace. What do we mean when we refer to humility or this whole idea of servanthood? Let me amplify the word. It's a willingness to give up my will for another's good in order to accomplish what's best. I give up my will for another's good to accomplish what is best for that person. Humility is a desire to serve instead of be served. Mark 10:45, he came not to be served, but to serve and to give. I often say to people, if you want to describe the Christian life, you can do it simply in these few words. It's a life of serving and giving. It's a life of serving and giving. Some of you are still learning that. Many of you are narcissistic. Life revolves around you, your comfort, your satisfaction, your income, your controlling, your will. You know nothing of servanthood, or you know little of it. And the result is you reject one who is modeling that for you. But here in his humility, he comes and refuses to hold on to what is rightfully his, and releasing it rescues us from ourselves. How good is that? And every time you look at a cross, will you remember those arms reaching out represent love, and the stake reaching down represents grace. Love and grace, love and grace. Donald Gray Barnhouse at 10th Presbyterian Church in Philadelphia used to say it this way: love that reaches up is adoration. Love that reaches out is affection. Oh, but love that stoops is grace. It isn't complete till you get to the part where he stoops and picks us up and puts us on our feet. It's with that symbol in mind we turn to Philippians chapter 2 and look at these verses that are truly, as one man wrote, the greatest and most moving passage Paul ever wrote about Jesus. Greatest and most moving passage Paul ever wrote about Jesus. Our focus for the sake of time and concentration is on four verses, but these verses fall into a context. Let me pass along to all of you who love the scriptures or are just becoming acquainted with the Bible. Always integrate the verses you're studying with the context. Always integrate the verse or verses with the context. Otherwise, you'll be led astray, because you can prove anything from the Bible. And the cults are a perfect example of that. Most of them Bible quoting, they just pull them out of context. You will not make that mistake if you will keep verses you're looking at in their context. Just as a beautiful diamond needs a setting for it to serve a practical purpose, so verses of Scripture need the context, the setting. Now, this setting is about thinking along the same lines. See verse 1? If therefore there is any encouragement in Christ, any consolation of love, any fellowship of the Spirit, any affection and compassion, make my joy complete. Look closely, by being of the same mind. If you think together, you'll get along together. If you think about the same things the same way together, you'll have a closeness of fellowship. Maintaining the same love, united in spirit, intent on one purpose. In fact, he goes further. And I can feel that long index finger of the apostle pounding against my sternum as he says, do nothing from selfishness or empty conceit, but with humility of mind, we're back to our thinking, with humility of mind, let each of you regard one another as more important than himself. Let me tell you, folks, if we could obey that one verse, we would transform the community in which we live. We would have a church like no other church on the planet. You would have a witness like no one else in your shop or in your office, in your neighborhood. That is Christianity in a nutshell. Those of us who are unselfish and are not driven by empty conceit, who possess a humility of mind, God help us all to go there. Who regard one another as more important than ourselves. We don't look out for our own personal interests. We look out for the interests of others. And Paul suddenly thinks, I need an example. I need an illustration. We say as a colloquialism of our time, I need a for instance. For example. And that leads him to the classic illustration of Jesus. Not surprisingly, he shows us Jesus in his condescension from heaven to earth, from the throne room of God to the cross, in the verses that follow. Now, this section is magnificent because it covers three facets of a scene that boggles the mind. In no other scene in Scripture are you able to get into the mind of the crucified one like here. This is the best section. It describes him before he came to earth, verse 6. It describes in his coming as a servant, verse 7, and the early part of verse 8. And then it describes his sacrifice on a cross, end of verse 8. Let's go before his incarnation. referring to Christ Jesus, who, although he existed in the form of God. You know me, we're not going to rush on. We're going to take time to pour over these words. I'm a word vulture, so I'm going to vulch on these words right here so that you'll understand them. Form of God. The Greek term is morphe, M-O-R-P-H-E. We have it in the middle of our word metamorphosis. In its original term, it meant the essential form that doesn't change. Keep that in mind. There's another word that is often translated form, and it's schema, S-C-H-E-M-A. We got our word scheme from it. They're different. Schema represents a form that changes. We are in form human beings. We are not less or more than, we are human beings. From conception until death, we are human beings. That's our morphe. Our schema is changing. Little children grow into young pre-teenagers, and then finally teenagers, and then young adults, and then middle adults, and then ornery adults. You reach a final stage of ornery, where you are growing older. Your schema keeps changing, but your morphe remains human. Back to the verse. Who, although he existed in the unchanging deity, the form of God. Second part of the verse is equally important. He didn't regard equality with God something to clutch, something to cling to, but he released that privileged position.
1: 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If today's message has stirred a hunger to go deeper, we have a resource specifically designed to help you do exactly that. 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Over to you, Chuck.
0: I've never been good at pretending. The calendar doesn't lie. I'm in my 90s now. Friend, I look at this world, the chaos, the sorrow, the anger, the pain, and I don't see a world that needs better arguments. I see a world that needs what we have, the message that God has stepped into our mess and offered redemption to every last soul who will believe. That's the gospel, and it's just as powerful today as it was 2,000 years ago. 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
1: 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I'm Clayton Bjellin. 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

0: And Wilson and God's Story, Sanctus Revealed, You Are, I Am. You are on Vision Christian Radio for a Tuesday morning. It's Steve Mack with you, and in a few moments, Dr. Camille Magdaly, Faith and the Future.
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3: Well, of recent days, we have been talking about reaching out to our own backyard. And there are so many changes that are happening in our society. We've talked about the advent of post-Christian pluralism. We've talked about the levels of faith in our local churches. We've talked about how you get going if you plateau, not only in your individual life, but if your local church is at a place of plateau and needs to be lifted. All of these things take what we would understand to be good leadership, someone who can cast a vision, someone who can lift the spirits of people to take them to a new level and a new activity within the kingdom of God. Leadership is one of your favorite subjects, I know, and let's talk about leadership today, Camille, because leadership is something that is important, and sometimes people go with leadership models that maybe not quite so biblical.
4: Well, I warned you, Neil, if we get on the topic of leadership, it could be a real long session. And of course, we don't have the time. I often say that I've been hearing about leadership from a denominational point of view since the day I came off the plane as a migrant to Australia. And I'm talking about 25 plus years. It's been a very, very popular subject. But I found out it's not just popular within my own denomination. It's popular in many denominations, in the business world, in the political world, so on and so forth. We could have many lengthy discussions on this, but for our purposes, let's just put it this way. We have to take the lead by, yes, you say, casting the vision, as well as knowing the strategy of how to get to the goal. Winning people over to the vision, getting them stakeholders, so it's no longer your vision and they're just serving your, it's their vision too. It's equally their vision. The thing is, we have a commission from Christ to make disciples of all nations. It is incumbent on us to recognize the changes that have occurred in society, and that's exactly what we have been doing over the last segments. That's part of it. We recognize the changes. Then, of course, we need to know how to adapt this timeless, priceless, life-changing, world-transforming gospel message so that it does resonate and take root in the hearts of people today. That is, of course, to me, that's not just good leadership. It is the wisdom of God. It's being in sync with God, partnership with God, because ultimately, that's exactly what we have to do. If we think we're going to do this all on our lonesome, we'll fall flat on our face. But if we understand that Jesus Christ is the one who is going before us and making the crooked way straight, that it's his yoke we're putting upon us, and that he's pulling that heavy yoke, and we're discovering that that yoke is easy and that burden is light, then we will find far more fruitfulness than trying to do things in our own strength.
3: For a lot of us, we say, well, I'm not the leader. Leadership doesn't matter to me. But when we talk about one of the functions of leadership, and that is the function of influence, that comes to every believer. We all have an opportunity to influence those who are in our circle of influence. Maybe that's our family. Maybe it's our neighborhood. Maybe it's our local church or our broader community. This level of influence needs to be something, I guess, intentional from a believer if we're going to reach out to our own backyard here in Australia.
4: I do agree with that, Neil. We believe in the message of the gospel. We know it is the power of God unto salvation to all who believe. We can see how it has beneficial effects even for people who are not yet believers because of the higher quality of life, the integrity, the blessing of God that is attracted, and so on. Therefore, because we believe the message, that should generate more passion And passion is very contagious and can bring greater acceptance of the message. So yes, let's get fired up to influence people for the cause of Christ.
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1: 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While you're there, sign up to receive the weekly verse by email or text. You can also easily find this week's scripture in the Bible tab of the Vision app. The Treasury Project. Another way Vision is helping you look to God daily.

0: And joining me on the line is Peter Sorkia. G'day, Peter. How are you doing?
1: I'm good, thanks, Steve. How are you going?
0: I'm great. Now, Peter, remind our listeners what you do. I can say it, but you say it better than me.
1: I'm a Christian couples counsellor.
0: Yes.
1: And a Christian individual life coach. So I work with people when they want to achieve the dream that God's given them, whether it be an orphanage in Africa, whether it's finding the man or woman of their dreams, whether it's having a wonderful marriage, whatever someone's dream is, I work with them to help them achieve it.
0: And we talk about the peace of God. How does Jesus invite us into that peace?
1: Well, he says to us in Matthew 11, very famous verse, "Come to me, all you who are weary and burdened, and I will give you rest." Now, he's offering that rest to us. What's our part in that, Steve? We have to come to him. That's our part. Instead of, "I'm doing this, I'm doing this, I'm going there, then I'm doing that, off, love you, God, off we go, keep going." No, "I will give you rest" as we come to him with our stuff. And that word rest in the Greek is anapower. Now, I'm sorry, all the Greek theologians out there. My pronunciation is probably not correct, but that's okay. And that means to cease, to pause, and to take a little breather. He wants us to stop. So the word there is rest, and rest gives us peace. We can't actually achieve peace if we keep going. So it's really on us to stop and take a break, have some rest, and that's where peace can be found.
0: That's so true. That's so very true. And I think having the peace of God, it helps us in our day-to-day, in our busyness as well. If we've got that peace of God, we can get through our busy times better. There we go. You can use that. Now, what does God's peace do for us?
1: Well, it encourages us to sit with him, abide with him, and receive that deep and beautiful tranquility, which is the peace of God. And it's this peace that it tells us in Philippians 4, it transcends all understanding, surpasses understanding, another translation says. So it's something our brains, our human brains, can hardly understand. But what is that going to do as we come to him and he gives us this supernatural, deep tranquility, deep tranquil peace, which the word is irene in the Greek. What's that going to do? It's actually going to do something to our hearts and minds. And it says that in the scripture. It says it will guard our hearts and our minds in Christ Jesus. So our hearts and our minds, our thought processes and our emotions can come within his peaceful proximity and can change us from the inside out. So that's what God's peace can do, change us from the inside out.
0: Yeah, that's fantastic. Well, Peter, look, we're going to draw a line on this conversation today, and we're going to come back next week and talk about the stillness of God. And there's a great scripture, "Be still and know that I am God," and being still and know his peace, I think, is so important. We'll talk about that next week. Thank you for joining me. How do people get more information about your services and what you do?
1: Okay, go to the website and type in Peter, P-E-T-A, peterempoweringyou.com. Send me a little message, a little note, and I'll be in touch. Love to hear from you.
0: Thanks, Peter. We'll chat next week.

0: It's Brandon Heath and Ryan Ellis, highly favoured on Vision Christian Radio for a Tuesday morning. A little after 1 a.m. Eastern, Steve Mack with you and on the way in a few moments. And Dr. Michael Youssef leading the way, asking for and getting wisdom is the message. A little bit of weird news for you and also the Live Lounge this morning featuring Casting Crowns and Brooke Frazier. All that and more on the way, but right now, a look at the weather for today around the capitals and expecting a sunny top of 18 degrees in Sydney, mostly sunny in Melbourne, 16. Sunny, a lovely day in Brisbane, 22, similar for Perth and 21. Adelaide, mostly sunny and 15. Hobart, some showers about 11 degrees. Canberra, mostly sunny, very cold start to the day, top of 13. And Darwin, sunny and a warm top of 32 degrees.
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7: The pressure that we all face comes from myriads of places. Sometimes the pressure and the stress comes from an unrealistic expectations that we place. Sometimes the stress and the pressure just comes from the fast-paced life that we seem to be living in this society, or because we overcommit ourselves. When that happens, and we get overstressed or pressured in life, you discover one thing begins to take place, and that is the priorities in life becomes out of kilter. Our priorities get mixed up. And therefore, the very concept of waiting upon the Lord for wisdom from above is so alien. I know some of the young people listening to me and said, yeah, what is that waiting business? I mean, you know, that's just an alien concept for them. We don't wait much. We do everything fast, and we do everything instantaneously. We are so afraid that we're going to miss out on something that might bring us fulfillment. And so we go after it, and we end up not finding it. We try to seize and squeeze every moment. One of the major reasons why people live frustrated lives is because we are chugging out ahead of God. We're forever chugging ahead of God instead of waiting behind Him and allow Him to pull us along. In fact, that's what James is saying here in verse 13. James chapter 3, verse 13. Turn to it with me, please, as we continue in this series of evidence of faith. He said, "Who is wise and understanding among you? Let him show it by his good life, by deeds done in humility that comes from wisdom. Not seeking and not waiting and not applying God's wisdom in every situation in life, not just daily, but in every situation in life. Living by godly wisdom, not worldly wisdom, is the seventh evidence of faith. First of all, James tells us about the cause of stress. And he said the cause of stress is aretheia. Aretheia. That is an important word. That's why I gave you the word itself. It is a central word. It's an important word. E-R-I-T-H-E-I-A. Aretheia. Now, some of your Bibles, it says selfish ambition. But it really, originally, it did not mean that. It came to mean that now, but originally, it was not a word that has negative connotation. It was a positive word. It meant somebody paid for hire. Somebody paid for work. But then, later on, as people began to see work only as what they can get out of it, not their gift to it, it became known as selfish ambitions. When work becomes only what you can get out of it, not what you put into it, that's selfish ambition. And today, selfish ambition has become the highest form of idolatry in our culture. It's what I can grab out of my job. It's what I can grab out of relationships. It's what I can grab of every opportunity. When I and what I can get becomes the center. False wisdom, worldly wisdom, wisdom that is not from God, sets in. What are the symptoms of false wisdom? Well, here they are. Verses 14, it says, bitter envy, self-centered desires. Verse 16, when bitter envy and self-centered desires sets in, disorder and chaos and stress and impaired judgment become the norm. Question, why does James call this worldly wisdom satanic? Why does he call it satanic wisdom? Because Satan is the author of it. The way you know it is it focuses not only on self, but it also focuses only on this life. It has no room for eternity. It doesn't give eternity too much thought. It cares only for the here and now. It tells you that you are in control of your destiny. It tells you that you are your own God. And because of that lie comes out of the pit of hell, when it sets in, it causes depression. Another question. Are the believers in Jesus Christ susceptible to this worldly wisdom?
8: Yes.
7: Absolutely true. I don't only fight worldly wisdom once a day, several times a day. You and I are tempted by this satanic wisdom every single day, in business, in relationships, in everything we do. But the only solution for that false wisdom, that satanic wisdom, that worldly wisdom is what? Godly wisdom. You replace it with godly wisdom. Let me give you an example of how satanic wisdom or worldly wisdom, when it sits in, it creates deep bitterness that only heavenly wisdom, God's wisdom, can replace when it takes place. True story. There was a very famous British playwright by the name of Frederick Lonsdale. And one day, it was a New Year's Eve, Lonsdale was at his private club. It's a Garrick Club in London. Some of you may know what I'm talking about. And there was another fellow playwright, and his name was Sir Edward Seymour Hicks. While they're celebrating this New Year's Eve, Hicks walked up to Lonsdale, and he pointed to a man on the other side of the room where the party was taking place, a fellow member of the club. And Hicks said to Lonsdale, he said, you know, old chap, this is a close of an old year and the beginning of a new year. Why don't you just go to this man across the room and patch up your past differences? Why don't you just go over now and wish him a happy new year. Well, to Hicks's surprise, Lonsdale walks up to the guy with whom was feuding. He taps him on the back of his shoulder, and he says, "Happy New Year, but only one." You see, bitter envy produces deadly poison of resentment, and we practice satanic wisdom. Hear me right on this one. This bitter envy caused Satan to be thrown out of heaven. This satanic wisdom, this bitter envy, caused Cain to kill his brother Abel. This satanic wisdom, this bitter envy, caused Joseph's brother to sell Joseph into slavery. This bitter envy caused Korah and thousands of others to rebel against Moses' leadership, and the ground opened up and swallowed them all. Bitter envy caused selfish ambition, and selfish ambition clouds your judgment. Selfish ambition says, my way or the highway. Selfish ambition causes us to scheme and plot and maneuver and manipulate. Selfish ambition wrecked homes. Selfish ambition wrecked many a church. Selfish ambition twists the very meaning of love that the scripture talks about, of being selfless and self-giving, and makes it to be selfish. James said, this type of wisdom is earthly. Why? Because it's produced by the world system. This satanic wisdom is unspiritual because it does not come from the Holy Spirit. This wisdom is demonic because its author is Satan himself. And yet the sad part is that there are ministries and there are churches that are operating by worldly wisdom. Work out their plan. I said, bless our plan, God. Never wait upon the Lord to hear and listen. The Bible shows us the negative side of worldly wisdom. Then it comes in to tell us about godly wisdom. The godly wisdom, what it looks like. Here's verses 17 and 18. And having illustrated what worldly wisdom looked like in the life of this playwright, I want to begin by illustrating to you a real live example of godly wisdom. There's a couple who live in Little Rock, Arkansas. Last name is Long, L-O-N-G. Mr. and Mrs. Long have both had their careers spent more than 20 plus years, 3 or 4 or 5 years each, in the armed forces, in the United States Armed Forces. They served our country so faithfully. And therefore, it was not a surprise when their 20-year-old son was trying to focus on his career, he signed up and enrolled in the U.S. Army. And he put on the Army uniform. And his first job, first task was to be a recruiting officer. And he was assigned in the recruiting office of the U.S. Army in Little Rock, Arkansas. One morning, he was standing outside the recruiting office wearing the U.S. military uniform when a terrorist drove up, did not know him from Adam, but just because he's wearing the U.S. uniform, military uniform, shot him and killed him. Fast forward a few months later, it was on the news. I get a letter from Mrs. Long in Little Rock, Arkansas. And enclosed with the letter, a generous check for leading the way. Now I want to read it to you. I am the mother of the young soldier, Private William Andrew Long, killed in Little Rock, Arkansas, in front of the recruiting station by an Islamic terrorist. I can think of no better way to honor God than to use part of the money left to us by our son to reach the unsaved Muslim people. Now, beloved, listen to me. That is godly wisdom. That is not a natural wisdom. That is not worldly wisdom. Here they are, grieving deeply for the loss of their son, grief-stricken, pained, and hurt. And yet, This couple, who operated on godly wisdom, wanted to be sure that the very people who killed her son, their son, hear the gospel message of the love of Jesus Christ. That's why James said, godly wisdom comes from above. In the Hebrew language, when they say anything comes from above, meaning comes from God. Anything comes from below comes from the devil. It's just the way the Hebrew people speak. Later on, James says, every good gift comes from above. Godly wisdom is the kind of wisdom that comes from the very heart of God, who is all wise. All wise to make no mistakes. All wise that has your best interest at heart even when you can't see it. All wise, and his perfect will operates for the good. And then James goes on to give us eight characteristics of that godly wisdom. Underline them in your Bible, verses 17 and 18. First, it is pure. Second, it is peaceable or peace-loving. Thirdly, it is gentle. Fourthly, it is open to reason. Five, it is full of mercy. Six, it has good fruit. Seven, it is impartial. And number eight, it is sincere. Let me give you a short summary of each of these very quickly. What's pure mean? He's talking about the purity of motives. Because only God can judge motives. We judge action, but he's the only one who judges motives. This purity is the purity of the inner experience, not the outward expression. This purity is seen only and examined only by God himself. While God is concerned about action, but he's far more concerned about what's inside of us, the inside purity, because he knows that the action will follow. And I don't know about you, that gives me peace. That comforts me. It really does. Because even when people misjudge you and misjudge your motives and question your motives and they don't know and they falsely accuse you, you can look up to heaven and say, Lord, I am so thankful that you know the purity of my motive. It is possible to do the right thing, to say the right words. It is possible to give the right impression. It is possible to go through the right motions with impure hearts. And if the heart is impure, activities are tainted. Secondly, it's peaceable. When the heart is pure, you are at peace. You are at peace with God, and you are at peace with yourself, and actually you're also at peace with others, even if they're not at peace with you. When we deal with evil people and fallen people and sinful people and falsely accuse us, we still experience that inner peace. False peace loves to sweep sin under the carpet. False peace rationalize sin and call it grace. That's false peace. False peace focuses on the outward display. Look at me, boys. But their lives on the inside is in turmoil. It's a strife from within. And only God knows that. Thirdly, it's gentle. What does it mean? We all roll down and become doormats? Absolutely not. That's not what it means. It means that you have strength, that you do have power, but you got them under control. That when you have it in your hand to hurt somebody, you don't do it. That's the power. You are filled with compassion, but never, never, never compromise your conviction, the truth. Fourthly, it's open to reason. God's wisdom expresses itself this way. Just listen to me. Look, I am not stubborn, but I have strong conviction. I am not unreasonable, but I have high standards. I am not argumentative, but I stand for the truth. You see, that is godly wisdom. And that's what reasonable means. Being reasonable means that I'm willing to listen. I really am. I'm willing to learn. I learn from even godless people. I learn. But never cave into the pressure to compromise. Number five, full of mercy. The word here used actually has a double meaning. Forgiving those who wronged us, but then be willing in our hearts when the time comes and they need our help, we'll give it to them. That's mercy. Mercy is contrary to human nature. Number six, full of fruit. What is this fruit is all about? Love, peace, joy. And that cannot be manufactured. I can't say, well, if I do these things, I'll get the fruit of the Spirit. Doesn't work that way. You cannot manufacture the fruit of the Spirit. They grow from the inside out like a plant, like a tree. A small plant grows up to be a big tree. And it only happens to those who are indwelt by the Holy Spirit, who are seeking His wisdom day in and day out, moment by moment. Number seven, impartial. God shows no favoritism. And those who receive wisdom from God, who constantly seek wisdom and apply it in their lives, they too are not going to show favoritism. Worldly wisdom will make a person like a chameleon. You know, it's one thing here, another thing there, and you don't know where they stand. Worldly wisdom will make a person be what he is not or what she's not. Worldly wisdom puts a mask on. Worldly wisdom want to please people so that what people think of me is the most important thing in the world. Worldly wisdom will be like the old commercial, image is everything. You know what I'm talking about? Worldly wisdom is inauthentic. Number eight, sincerity. What does it mean? It means whole, complete, united, all one unit. And that's why the psalmist cries out to God and he says, oh Lord, unite my heart in the fear of thee. What does that mean? Can you have a divided heart? You better believe it. There are people going in so many directions these days, and they think a pill is going to help them. They cry with the psalmist, unite my heart, unite my mind, unite my will, that everything in me is ready to fear you, obey you, walk by your wisdom. In fact, you find in the scripture that this unity, the unity of the heart and the personal unity, and the unity in the family, and the unity in the church, there is a unique blessing both in the Old Testament and in the New Testament. But I haven't come to the most important question that I'm sure some of you are asking. Okay, you told us about worldly wisdom. You told us about godly wisdom. How and where can I get this godly wisdom? I'm glad you asked. I'm going to go back to the very first message. James 1:5 tells us how to get this godly wisdom. In fact, you know what he says? I'll give you the bottom line. I'm going to read the verse. Bottom line, he says, it's yours for the asking. Isn't it amazing that you know that you can get it for the asking, but we don't ask for it? Listen to what he said. James 1:5. If any of you lacks wisdom, you should ask God, who gives liberally or generously to all without finding fault, and it will be given to him. Would you pledge with me, beginning today, that you will seek that wisdom not just once a day, but every time you confront a situation, every time, several times a day, give me your wisdom, Lord. You promised in your word that if you lack it and ask for it, you'll give it to me. And as you receive it day by day, moment by moment, you're going to wake up one day and say, I am operating by God's wisdom.
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Soap Dust, Mighty Name of Jesus, Passion with Kristen Stanfill in Christ Alone. You're an overnight show on Vision. Time for a little bit of weird news. And from my weird fun file list this morning, well, I don't know if you liked watching the TV show Family Feud. Well, the US version has had some weird answers over the years, including these 12. One

answer was September. What was the question? During what month of pregnancy does a woman begin to look pregnant? And the answer was September. Okay. Name a yellow fruit. And the answer was orange. Name something that follows the word pork. The answer, cupine. Porcupine. Name a word or phrase that starts with pot. And the answer was potato. Name a children's right. Name a children's story about an animal. The answer, David and Goliath. Name a kind of bear. Someone said Papa Bear. And name a kind of suit that's not appropriate for the office. And the answer was chicken noodle. That's suit, not soup. A reason you might stay indoors on a beautiful day. The answer, because it's raining. Oh, I suppose raining can be a beautiful day if you haven't had much rain. Name something that Russia is famous for, and the answer was Russians. That's true. Name a part of the telephone. The answer was the bottom part. Name something you feel before you buy it. The answer is excited, and that's quite true, depending on what it is. And name something that is scary to people as a big shark. Well, a chihuahua was the answer. Now, if the contestant was asked to spell chihuahua and struggled, I would probably understand that. C-H-I... I'll give up. Let's get back to the music right now.

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1: 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It was actually originally written in 1909, and Casting Crowns grabbed it and made this beautiful song called Glorious Day, and it came out on the album Until the Whole World Hears, and it was released 100 years after it was originally written in November of 2009. This is Casting Crowns, Glorious Day, in the Live Lounge overnight on Vision.

0: And wrapping up the live lounge with obviously a live version of the song Love, Where Is Your Fire? That's Brooke Fraser there and Casting Crowns' Glorious Day. Steve Mack with you, and on the way we'll hear from Mark James.
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0: Nathan Tasker, Never Too Far Gone, overnight on Vision, a bit after 2 a.m. Eastern Time, a bit after midnight in the West. Welcome to Tuesday, everyone. On a lovely Tuesday morning, it's Steve Matthew. It is actually lovely. It's supposed to be a fairly mild and mostly sunny day throughout the whole country, except for one place tomorrow. I'll talk about that in a moment. On the way in a few moments, focus on the family, embracing life after a challenging prenatal diagnosis. Also on the way this hour, Mandy Warby with Forerunners, and it's going to the nation of Jericho, talking about rehab. The harlot. Well, Jericho was actually a city, not a nation, but there we go. And also later in the hour, heading to the Bible study in Isaiah chapter 40. We're continuing there again this week. But right now, let's take a look at the weather for your Tuesday ahead. As I said, mostly sunny everywhere with the exception of Hobart. Sydney 18, Melbourne 16, Brisbane and Perth tops around 22 degrees, Adelaide 15, Canberra 13, Darwin sunny and 32, and Hobart the exception with some showers and a top of 11 degrees.
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8: I'm going to say that, Jim. I think you're right. I think we may never know the answer why. But if you look at the cross tells us, may not tell us the answer for why, but the cross tells us that God cares. And I think that is the greatest evidence of God's love for us, is at the cross, he showed that he cares for us. Mm. Christ took our suffering. He knows what pain is. So whether we are struggling with the suffering itself, or we're struggling with a wrong decision, we can all come to the cross and we can bear that at the cross, knowing that Christ empathizes, he knows, and the cross shows us that he cares.
9: That's Mauricio Rosa. He's with us today on Focus on the Family with Jim Daly, along with his wife, Kristen, and I'm John Fuller.
10: You know, John, we say this all the time, but Focus on the Family is here for you in all aspects of family, for your marriage, for your parenting journey, whatever it might be, and also the tender areas. And today's program is going to really touch on some tender areas when couples get diagnoses that are not favorable about their pregnancy. And it's going to be a powerful discussion today with our two guests.
9: Yeah, we hear from folks all the time who have stories, and today's story is going to stay with you. Mao and Kristen Rosa faced decisions most of us never will have to deal with, and their journey shows the value of hope and perseverance in Christ. Kristen is a teacher of a number of subjects and at a variety of levels. It sounds like you're a utility player who can do pretty much everything, Kristen. Mao is the Associate Pastor for Family and Discipleship at First Evangelical Free Church in Calgary, Alberta. They're the parents of three precious kids, and Kristen has captured their journey in a book called Saving Nate, Choosing Life After a Devastating Prenatal Diagnosis.
10: Kristen and Mao, welcome to Focus on the Family. It's good to have you.
11: Yeah, thank you so much.
10: And both of you are from Canada now, right? Mm-hmm. Mao, you migrated from Brazil.
8: Yes.
10: You like cold weather, or what's the deal?
8: I guess I do now.
10: I hope so.
8: Yes. Yeah, I'm originally born and raised in Brazil, and I decided to pursue other experiences. Like I'm an architect by trade, and that's when I graduated in Brazil. I wanted to go abroad to study, and Canada was the place that opened the doors. So I came
10: amazing.
8: To study, and never thought in my life I would be in Canada now.
11: Yes.
10: Now, Kristen, you were from Alberta. Mm-hmm. I'm getting into this for all the Canadian listeners.
9: Yes. I appreciate that.
10: I love our Canadian listeners.
11: Thank
10: so this
11: you.
10: Is it. This is big Canada Day.
11: Yes.
10: So what was your life like growing up?
11: Oh, I grew up in Edmonton, Alberta, which is the capital, and I grew up in a typical Christian middle class family, and I had a pretty good life, And after I graduated from college, I went to China and I taught there for 2 years. Mm. And when I was preparing to come back to Canada, I wasn't quite sure what I was going to do. It would make sense for me to go back to Edmonton, but I felt the Lord calling me for some reason to Calgary. And so I was like, well, okay, Lord, that's kind of weird. But so I applied for jobs in both cities, and I ended up being offered a job in Calgary. So I moved, and then that's when I met Mao.
10: Oh, that's so good. It's good to get your background. It connects us all to your story. Mm-hmm. So you get married and you decide, or things happen, and you have your first child, Thomas. Mm-hmm. Describe that experience of now mom and dad.
11: Right. Well, he was unexpected, but very wanted.
10: That's beautiful.
11: Yeah. We had actually been trying to get pregnant, and then it wasn't happening. So we kind of thought, maybe we'll go to Brazil for a year. I'll learn the language. Mauricio was hoping to start a missions nonprofit organization. And so we packed up our house. We found someone to rent it, and we both quit our jobs. And it was at that point that I found out that I was expecting. Oh. And so we were kind of thrown for a loop, but we're like, okay, what do we do now, right? Yeah, we try to get our jobs back? Do we stay? Do we still go? What do we do?
10: So, Kristen, now with the struggles with fertility, mm-hmm. You probably weren't sure if number two would come along. Describe what happened there with your second pregnancy.
11: Yeah, so I think Thomas was about a year old when we decided, okay, let's try again. And once again, we struggled with infertility. And this time, we tried a pretty simple fertility treatment, artificial insemination. And we thought, okay, well, we'll just try this. The odds of getting pregnant with that are really low, actually. They say about 13% per try. But we thought, okay, we'll try this. And if it doesn't happen, then we're going to pursue adoption. But we thought we would just give it a try first. And so after the second try, I found out I was pregnant.
10: And so, Mal, let me ask this. Yeah. We're going to get into the difficult story now. So you heard about this child growing in your wife's womb, and there were some potential complications the doctor talked to you about, both of you.
8: Yeah.
10: So give me those first impressions. How did they deliver the news? What was it? What was your response, both individually then as a couple?
8: Mm-hmm. So after we found out we were pregnant, and then we received the news that we were expecting twins. So I think it was at week 18, we went for an ultrasound to determine, the gender of the babies and all of that, and to make sure everything's okay. At that day, the technician told us, hey, there is something here. We don't know what it is. We're going to send you for a clinical pregnancy
11: in-depth ultrasound. Yeah.
8: So we don't know what it is. They didn't really tell exactly what it was. So we were a bit scared. We called the family. Hey, can you guys pray for this?
10: Yeah.
8: And then I don't know how long it was after that we went for the actual investigation. And
11: it was about a week later.
8: A week later, right? And
10: Mom always knows.
8: She knows, yes. And she wrote the book. So, and then at that day, they came and they broke the news to us. And then they said he has this condition that's called congenital diaphragmatic hernia. And they'd explain a little bit of what it was. And we were like, oh boy, like, For me personally, my experience was, as a man, was in kind of a, okay, what do I have to do to fix this? What do I have to do? You know, I got into kind of a work mode kind of a thing, yeah. right? At the same time, trying to take care of her. Kristen is a very strong person when it comes to those things. But that was, the experience was breaking the news. My mind was like, okay, what do I do now? What do I do to do whatever I
10: so
8: can?
10: So you're moving into fix-it mode. That's like right. most of us husbands. Kristen, yeah. how about mm-hmm. you? Where were you at emotionally at that moment?
11: Yeah, for me, I was just, I'm an introvert and I like to like, process things and think about things. So we just received this onslaught of information. She explained what congenital diaphragmatic hernia is. And then
10: describe
11: she,
10: that for the listeners
11: sure,
10: and viewers.
11: Yeah. So basically, the diaphragm is a muscle that separates the lower abdominal organs from the chest cavity. So, you know, we have our, you know, intestines and liver and all that down below. So, Nate had a very large hole in his diaphragm, and so that allowed his intestines and part of his liver to migrate up into his chest, and then it crowded out his lungs. And so his right lung was like almost non-existent, very, very tiny. And then his left lung was only 27% the size of a healthy lung.
10: Wow.
11: And so his, you know, CDH was really severe. So most babies, you know, if you're born with CDH that severe, you know, the baby cannot breathe at all. The lungs are just not developed enough.
10: And they're telling you this.
11: Yeah.
8: Yes.
11: Yes.
10: Yeah, that's the point.
11: Yes, exactly. And then they also listed all the, you know, the health concerns he could have if he were to survive. Oh, right. Right. You know,
10: so that's where you're at. Mm-hmm. And in fact, the doctors even suggested abortion would be an option.
11: Yeah. So after, yeah, giving this onslaught of information without giving us, you know, a chance just to digest that, no opportunity to ask any questions.
10: Wow.
11: No, there was no discussion of treatment or anything. She said to us, you know, given the severity of this condition, you may want to consider having a reduction. It took a few seconds for me to clue in, she's talking about aborting our little boy.
8: We were offered abortion, I think 7 times. And I don't remember which moment was that I finally kind of had enough of it. And I basically said to them, hey, listen, like, we are for life. This is not an option for us. You know, we believe that life is sacred. We believe that it doesn't come from us. It doesn't belong to us. Mm. And we are for life. All we ask is that you guys would bring everything you can that it is at your resource. And we will trust God that he's going to do his best. You give your best and God will do his best.
10: How'd they respond to that?
8: He was quiet. The doctor was quiet. Yeah. And then after that day, they never brought the issue back again.
10: Yeah, but I mean, that's good. It's mm-hmm. a good way to do it. It's a good way for them to manage it, too. Mm-hmm. They respected your views.
8: Yeah.
10: That's a good thing.
8: Yeah.
9: In that context, you both have shown a lot of grace and compassion toward women who have chosen abortion. What does that look like? How do you offer hope when that decision has already been made, perhaps?
11: Mm-hmm. Yeah, well, I can understand why or how someone in this situation could choose abortion when you have the doctors, you know, they're people that we generally, you know, we respect their opinion and they're offering this to you and not offering hope. So it's definitely understandable that, you know, someone might choose abortion. And I think for us, if we hadn't gone into it with such strong convictions, you know, we may have made a different choice than the one that we did.
10: That right there is the difference.
11: Mm-hmm.
10: You know, thinking ahead of time, if this were to happen to us, mm-hmm. what are we going to do?
11: Yeah.
10: So that's important. So I'm sorry, but I just wanted to punch that point.
11: Yeah,
10: because, yeah, believing what you believe is really important at that moment.
8: That's right.
11: Exactly. Because it's these moments where you have to decide, okay, am I going to trust in the Lord? You know, there's this difficult situation and what am I going to do? You know, put my faith into practice. But I would just say, like, to those who have chosen abortion, you know, like, you know, you made the best decision you can make given the information that you had at the time. But I would just say that, you know, the Lord doesn't want you to stay in a place of guilt or shame or, you know, hurt. And He's a good and gracious, loving God. I love Psalm 103. You know, he says, you know, as far as the heavens are above the earth, so great is the love that the Lord has for those who fear him. And he's also a compassionate, forgiving God. It says, you know, as far as the east is from the west, so far has he removed our transgressions from us. And, you know, the Lord is just waiting there with arms open wide for you to come to him, you know, run to him instead of away from him. And, you know, submit yourself to him and immerse yourself in his word and cling to his word. And I am convinced the Lord will bring you the healing that you need and bring you the hope that you need. And I'd also encourage you to find an abortion recovery program. Many pregnancy care centers offer them. You can also find a Christian counselor or a pastor who can help you go through this process of healing.
10: There is grief related to that.
11: Yes.
10: So obviously a complicated pregnancy, you're probably getting regular check-ins with the doctor and ultrasounds, making sure Nate is, you know, developing in other ways, but always with this condition, knowing that we're not sure how he's going to do at the moment of birth.
11: Yes. Mm-hmm.
10: So that happens. Nate is born. He takes one breath, and the doctors whisk him away. Yeah. Tell us that feeling and what hope did you have in that moment when you're not even sure you're going to see your child alive again?
11: Well, for me, I think knowing months in advance what was going to happen, you know, knowing that he was going to need this intensive care, that actually helped me because there were no real surprises, right? So I knew that the moment he was born, he was going to be intubated and, you know, and I wouldn't get to hold him. And so for me, I wasn't fearful. I really wasn't because, you know, we went into it with just so much prayer and there were so many people who were praying for us, were praying for Nate, that I was actually really ready to give birth to the babies. And because there were these months and months of waiting, right? And then you're kind of at the point where you're like, okay, let's do this. You know, like there was so much prayer that went into this. And yeah.
8: I was honestly, I was wrestling, to be quite frank, because as Kristen's saying, a lot of people were praying for it, and we were praying for miracles. And my prayer, my hope was that God somehow would do a miracle that day, that Nate was going to be born, and at his first gasp of breath, he would cry, and his lungs would be perfect, and everything would be healed. That was my hope.
10: Sure.
8: And so at that morning when we went for the delivery, because it was planned, I was reading my Bible, and the Lord gave us a verse, and was Deuteronomy 31, 7 and 8, to which the Lord spoke to me and said, I am the one who goes ahead of you. So your job is to trust me, to be courageous, and just trust me. And that verse really held me and us. So when we went that day, even though I had that hope, when that didn't happen, that verse really held me. Because now I knew that, okay, now he's intubated, he's going to go into a journey that we don't know how that's going to turn out. Like, we didn't know what's going to happen. Mm-hmm. But that verse was a reminder for us, okay, the Lord is the one that is ahead of this. I need to trust him.
10: And that meant multiple surgeries for Nate in a short period of time? Or what did that look like? What was the road for Nate?
11: Right. At the beginning, they just needed to get him stable. So intubated, getting enough oxygen, and just stable, like living.
10: Right.
11: And he actually had his first surgery when he was 8 days old. So that was the big surgery that where they moved his intestines and liver back down.
10: Fixed the diaphragm.
11: Fixed the diaphragm. So it was such a large hole that they had to patch it. And so that patch will be there for his whole life. Mm. And so he did actually throughout his stay in the hospital, with each little step that, you know, he needed to go through, they always came back to us saying that he did better than expected. Yeah. And so he made it through that surgery. But unfortunately, he ended up becoming, like, I think his liver became infected just due to the handling.
10: Yeah.
11: And so for several weeks, he was dealing with a really serious infection.
10: Wow. But they were able to reposition his lungs and...
8: So that was the thing, because even though they put all the other organs where it should be, under or below the diaphragm, so that didn't mean necessarily that his lungs and everything was going to work.
12: Right.
8: And that was the challenge, because now, okay, the hole is patched, so what's next? Is he going to be able to ever breathe on his own? So that was the question that we didn't have an answer, and the doctors didn't have an answer either. So that was our prayer now, was, okay, now in addition of him being healed from all this infection, we need to pray that he was be able to breathe on his own and sustain on his own, which, you know, took weeks and and then...
10: Yeah, but it started to happen, right?
11: It his did. Lungs his lungs started to grow. Yeah. So they had been so tiny, but they did start to grow.
10: They did what they were supposed to do.
11: Yeah, exactly. Right.
10: So how long was Nate in the hospital, and then you got the news that... We're done. You can take him home.
8: He was in the hospital for 10 weeks. And it was a long 10 weeks. And that's what I meant, that, you know, that Kristen is very strong emotionally. She was really able to handle everything. And for me, on my side, I was really emotionally struggling with the whole thing, like trying to reconcile, you know, what is happening with work and the other kids at home and all of that. And so for us, I think a big day was on my birthday, actually. I come to the hospital, and that day they were able to remove all the intubation. And he was breathing on his own. And that was the greatest birthday gift I ever got. And the Lord was gracious to me to give that. I needed that. And then after a couple of weeks, he was sent home.
10: Yeah, that's beautiful. Yeah. Let's just get the obvious question out there. How is he?
11: He is doing great. He is a very active, happy,
8: joyful,
11: you know, joyful, yeah, little boy. He's very, you know, he does well in school. He loves reading. He loves learning about all the different countries of the world. I think he's going to be a traveler one
10: day. How old is he now?
11: He's 8.
10: Yeah, 8 years old.
11: Yeah.
10: Does he have a perspective of what he went through? Does he kind of understand it?
11: Yeah, I mean, we've definitely shared the story with him. Yeah, I don't know.
8: I think he knows the facts, but I don't think he can quite grasp.
10: He's probably right around the corner. 10 years old is about when your cognitive abilities are full. So, I mean, he's going to, the next few years for you guys, that's going to be an interesting part of his his experience.
11: That's
10: Tell me more about what happened to me.
11: Exactly.
10: I mean, he'll start probably getting curious about that. Let me ask this hard question. In fact, you had a friend whose situation didn't turn out well. So on behalf of the viewers and the listeners that maybe are going through it and they're not getting the treatment outcomes that you experienced, things begin to improve. Nate strengthened, his breathing increased, his lungs did grow. There's going to be others that are experiencing the opposite. It's That's not right. going in a good direction and they're grieving, and they may have even lost their child. And that's the hardest thing human beings can experience, is the loss of a child. What do you say to them? What did you say to your friend?
11: Yeah. For the listener, I just want you to know, like, I'm so sorry for your loss. I can't imagine, anything worse. You know, it's really hard. I mean, you wonder, why did the Lord not answer my prayer? And my advice would be to cling to the Lord. He's still good. He still loves you. It's hard. We don't understand his ways. And yet, for some reason, in his sovereign will, this was what he chose, and that's not an easy thing to grasp and to say, but I would just encourage you to turn to the Psalms. The Psalms have helped me so much in my life. You know, there's many Psalms of lament, and the Lord, you know, he can handle our tough questions, you know, our anger. You know, he can meet us in the hard place.
10: I think it's really, really hard. That's, you know, the age-old question. Why do we suffer? If you're a loving God, then why do children die? And, you know, they're not questions we can answer fully, because especially for the pain in the heart of those parents that have lost a child. I don't even know that it's answerable other than trust in the Lord. The only other observation I would have You know, and I never had to deal with that kind of physical stuff. But I, you know, I was an orphan kid. I had different things to deal with. But I do believe when a person can lean into the Lord, trust the Lord, love the Lord, regardless of their circumstances.
11: Yes.
10: That he smiles. God smiles. And it might be, I mean, I hadn't thought about it in this context, but a parent who has lost their child, who can do that? He smiles the biggest for.
11: Yes.
10: Because he knows the pain of that.
8: I was going to say that, Jim. I think you're right. I think we may never know the answer why. But if you look at the cross tells us, may not tell us the answer for why, but the cross tells us that God cares. And I think that is the greatest evidence of God's love for us, is at the cross, he showed that he cares for us. Okay, Christ took our suffering. He knows what pain is. He knows the pain of guilt, the pain of shame. He knows the pain, physical pain. So he took all of our pain. So whether we are struggling in with the suffering itself or we're struggling with a wrong decision, we can all come to the cross and we can bear that at the cross, knowing that Christ empathizes, he knows, and the cross shows us that he cares.
10: Amen. Yeah. So, boy, this has been so encouraging and uplifting, and but what a grueling process that you both had to go through, and poor Nate had to go through the most. So it's great. He's 8 years old. He's looking strong and doing well, and we'll have to check in with you later to see at 15 how are things going.
11: Yeah,
10: hey,
11: right.
10: Dad, could I have the keys? Kind of thing, maybe 16. But out on the farm in Canada, you could probably drive earlier. But, man, this has been so good. So thank you. Sorry for the experience. But thank you for the testimony and what God has taught you through all this.
9: What a moving conversation and such conviction there by Mauricio and Kristen Rosa. Kristen's book is once again called Saving Nate, Choosing Life After a Devastating Prenatal Diagnosis. 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
2: I want to tell you the story of Rahab the harlot in Jericho, who put her life in danger for God's people. When Joshua sent two spies to view the land of Jericho, they hid in the house of Rahab the harlot. Rahab's house was built along the wall of Jericho, a wall constructed whose primary purpose was to prevent illegal passage of unwelcome visitors. Now, when the king heard that Israeli spies were in town, he immediately sent word to Rahab, instructing her to bring forth the spies who'd entered her home. And Rahab disobeyed that command. She did not do what the king told her, and she hid the spies, even lying to protect their whereabouts. Later that evening, she secretly smuggled the spies out of the city by lowering them with a cord through her window and down the wall. Rahab knew little of the God of Israel, but enough to let her know that he was real, and she was prepared to help his people, and they promised her that she and her household would be saved so long as they stayed inside her home. She hung a scarlet thread in the window to identify that spot as her home. She disobeyed her pagan authorities and even placed her life in danger. But the result was that her life was spared. In fact, she's in the family line of Jesus, our Messiah. A similar act of smuggling is found in Acts 9:25. Soon after Paul's conversion, he spent several days with the disciples in Damascus, preaching and teaching in the synagogues. The Jews were so baffled by the change in Paul, they actually thought he was a threat. And the disciples, to save his life, lowered him down a wall to clear the city gates, and he was saved from any conspiracy of killing him. Some Christians believe that disobeying the governing authorities in restricted nations actually warrants persecution. So are Chinese Christians who refuse to register with the official church deserving of the beatings that they endure? In Islamic nations, do Muslims who convert to Christianity deserve to be stoned to death? While certain passages may be interpreted differently, all Christians do agree that we cannot allow government to force us to disobey God's laws. Of course, this doesn't permit Christians to exercise personal vendettas against the state. Disobedience is only warranted when we are forced to decide between loyalty to Christ and loyalty to the governing laws, and of course, on the question of life. Simply standing for Jesus today and his word will put a target on our back, but the persecuted church knows that he's worth it. Our brothers and sisters in Christ have been suffering for their faith in every country of the world for the past 2,000 years. And in fact, persecution against Christians is worse today than ever. We can't change the attitude of the world, but we can pray that God will strengthen his children as they hold fast to their faith in Jesus in light of the persecution.
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1: Blessing off a tin roof and Phil Wickham, I believe. You're on Overnights on Vision Christian Radio. And going to God's Word, I'm going to Isaiah chapter 40, verse 23. He brings princes to naught and reduces the rulers of this world to nothing. Isaiah points out the Lord's supremacy over the government leaders of this world. They rise to power and seem unshakable, but they are eventually overthrown and replaced. Where are the pharaohs of Egypt? Where is Sennacherib of Assyria? Where is Nebuchadnezzar of Babylon? Where is Cyrus of Persia? Where is Alexander the Great? Where are the Caesars of Rome? Where is Obama in America, for instance? Where are the dictators who ruled with an iron fist? Where are the judges who made the courts a place of injustice and oppression? They have all fallen or been voted out, or will fall and be voted out. The Lord himself is the one who reduces them to nothing, to history. No political power can stand against the Lord's sovereignty. No court, however respected, can annul God's decrees. Human power is limited. The powerful people of this age will fall. All who exalt themselves and crush the defenseless with inhuman brutality will be torn from the earth and will perish. God brings down the proud and exalts the humble. History shows that one empire on the earth will follow after another. Great kings and powerful generals and clever judges will fall, all good and bad. But those who hope in the Lord will renew their strength and soar on wings like eagles. Let's pray. Well, Sovereign Lord, you are Lord over all, and you humble the proud and overthrow unjust powers. Teach us to trust in you, to defend the oppressed, and to wait on you with hope, so that we may rise with renewed strength. In Jesus' name we pray. Amen.

0: This is John Reddick and The Way. Overnight on Vision. Steve Mack with you for a Tuesday morning, and coming your way in a few moments, Chuck Missler, 6640, continuing in the book of Luke, and this morning, chapter 18. A little later in the hour, the word for today, and also taking a wander down memory lane. It is Tuesday, this 23rd day of June 2026. Right now, though, I look at the weather for today around the capitals. Sunny pretty much everywhere. 18 for Sydney, 16 for Melbourne, 22 for both Brisbane and Perth, Adelaide 15, Canberra 13, Darwin sunny in 32, and Hobart, some showers for Hobart, at a top of 11 degrees.
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9: 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Today's Bible teacher is Chuck Missler, connecting the Bible to your life and the world around you. In today's study, Chuck begins his teaching on the Gospel according to Luke, chapter 18.
10: Well, I want to welcome you to our exploration of the Gospel of Luke. And whenever we go into the Word of God, we want to do that armed with prayer. So let's bow our hearts. Father, we thank you for this hour. We thank you for the gift of your word. We ask for your Holy Spirit to open it to our hearts and lives, that we might grow in grace and the knowledge of our coming King. As we commit ourselves into your hands, in the name of Yeshua, indeed, amen. The book of Luke, chapter 18, it's going to deal with persistence in prayer. It'll highlight the dangers of self-esteem, the hindrance of wealth, and the coming climax as we approach Jerusalem in the next session. Chapter 14 through 18 were like segments in a typical day of the life of the disciples and their leader as they go from Galilee down to Jerusalem. In chapter 14, we had a series of teachings about false popularity, false hospitality, false security. In terms of discipleship, counting the cost. Chapter 15, we encountered three lost things: a lost coin, a lost sheep, and the prodigal son. Chapter 16, we had the unrighteous steward, a very strange parable, and then we also had the rich man and Lazarus. Most of what we know about the afterlife came from chapter 16. Chapter 17, the position of a servant, 10 lepers, and so forth. So now in 18, we're going to talk about prayer. Persistence in prayer, and a couple of other major issues. So it's all leading up to chapter 19, which leads us into the final section of this gospel, which is the triumphal entry in Jerusalem, and then his rejection, crucifixion, and resurrection will be dealt with in the wrap-up. Okay, we're in chapter 18 then, starting at verse 1. "And Jesus spake a parable unto them to this end, that men ought always to pray and not to faint, saying, there was in a city a judge, which feared not God, neither regarded man. And there was a widow in that city, and she came unto him, saying, avenge me of mine adversary. So there's two players here. We've got the judge himself, who's aloof, separate, and we have this persistent widow that's going, that wants to get her rights. Now, the scripture says a great deal about widows. Luke mentions widows more than any other of the three gospel writers combined. He focuses on the compassion. His whole focus is Christ's humanity. That's why he starts the genealogy from Adam, not like Matthew does from the first Jew, Abraham. So he's always focusing on humanity and Jesus as a human being and his caring and his passion. You can make quite a study of the comments and instructions on the care of widows. Throughout the Old Testament, in Exodus, Deuteronomy, Psalms, Isaiah, Jeremiah, all have specific passages that deal with God's concern for widows. See, the woman that's married is covered by her husband, but the widow is, in a sense, uncovered or to be covered by her leader, the pastor, or whoever. In the New Testament, you find that in Acts 6, and also both letter to Timothy and James touch on these issues, on widows. But let's continue here, verse 4 of Luke 18. And speaking of the judge, he would not for a while, but afterward he said within himself, though I fear not God nor regard man, yet because this widow troubleth me, I will avenge her, lest by her continual coming she weary me. See, he resisted her. He wouldn't hear her case. He wouldn't give her the time of day for a while. But she kept pestering him. And he finally said to himself, even though I don't fear God and I don't regard man, but because she troubleth me, I will avenge her, lest by her continual coming she weary me. Now this this isn't some contrived rhetorical device I've devised. This is none other than the Lord Jesus Christ using this parable to make a point. See, this woman had at least three obstacles. First of all, she was a woman. See, in the Jewish society, a woman had no standing before the law. And she wasn't counted in the census and so forth. When we see the feeding of the 5,000 or the feeding of the 4,000, those are just the men. They didn't count the women. There were women there, but they didn't count. And so we need to understand that cultural aspect. Secondly, she was not just a woman, she was a widow. She had no husband to stand with her in the court. So she was alone. And, of course, in addition to being a woman and being a widow, she was also poor. She couldn't pay a bribe if she wanted to. And she's trying to get the attention of this judge who has been reluctant to hear her case. She continued to plead for justice in her case, and he continually refused to hear her case. That's the flavor of what we're dealing with here. Finally, though, he agrees to yield to her complaining. Now, why is Jesus using this particular rhetorical device? Verse 6, the Lord said, hear what the unjust judge said. In other words, what he's saying is, persistence pays. You know, it's interesting, just as another footnote, there have been many, many studies of successful people in business. And you discover that there isn't a common thread, or there's only one really. Some people have very good educations, they succeed. Some people have none, and they succeed. You can go through all the different qualities. It's been very, very much studied. It turns out, the one common thing of a successful person is persistence. They picked themselves up and kept at it. They kept their eye on the target. And that persistence turns out to be a relatively rare quality, but an essential quality for success in almost every endeavor. And so Jesus is saying not to overlook your success in prayer with that same quality. Not vain repetitions. Matthew 6 specifically voids those. But at the same time, sticking to your guns, keeping that issue up, demonstrating your seriousness about it. And so Jesus continues, and shall not God avenge his own elect, which cry day and night unto him, though he bear long with them? And so Jesus is making a parallel here. See, the woman was a stranger, but you and I are not strangers. We're God's children. The widow had no access to that judge. We have open access to his presence. You know, it's rather staggering to realize that you and I have the capability of addressing and getting an audience with the ruler of the universe anytime. You don't have to file a request and wait. You can access him now. And it's so available, we tend to take it for granted. No, this is an incredible, incredible resource we have. And we speak about it so glibly. Now, the widow had no friend at court. She was just dealing with the court. We have an advocate, namely our Savior, is there. And that's his job these days. He ever liveth to make intercession for us. Boy, that's staggering. Think about that. That's his, apparently his primary role right now, is to, he ever liveth to make intercession for you and me. Boy. The woman came to a court of law, but we go to the throne which is characterized by grace and mercy. Boy, what an exciting God we worship. You know, we need to understand how precious it is that our God is a God of grace and mercy. There are other people in this world that worship a God who is capricious, who advocates violence, a God who is absolutely unpredictable. We worship a God who delights in making and keeping his promises. Boy, that's important. Now, she pled out of her poverty. And you and I have all of God's riches available. All of God's riches available. Boy, the epistles go on and on about that. It's so overwhelming, we have a hard time even appropriating that to ourselves. It's amazing. So that's just an interesting contrast between the woman and her frustration and the access and the resources that we have at our fingertips. God does not need to be argued or bribed in answering prayer. Don't misunderstand the thrust of this parable. God doesn't need to be pushed or argued, so forth. God is a loving Father. It's interesting how that presentation is unique. He's our Father. He's our Father who is attentive to our every cry, the Scripture tells us. He's generous in his gifts. He's concerned with our every need. He understands our needs better than we do. He knows our needs before they arise, before we're even aware of them. That's the Father we serve. And he's ready to answer when we call. I suspect that he's so anxious to hear when we call. That's one reason we have troubles, because that's the only time he hears from us. You know. And so, anyway, this is all out of 1 John 5, if you want to track those down. Check me out. Be like the Bereans. Don't take my word for it. Search the Scriptures today to prove whether these things be so. Well, what about delays? You know, we often get frustrated about delays. We also, by the way, I didn't put a slide on this on that, but we should also be grateful for the prayers he doesn't answer. And I'm always amused when I hear somebody talk about having gone back to their high school reunion. And when they do that, they're probably reminded of prayers they're glad God didn't answer. That gal that you couldn't live without has grown up and maybe not what you thought. Things change. So high school reunions or even college reunions sometimes can be quite a rude awakening in terms of what might have been. But what about delays? Sometimes God doesn't seem to hear our prayers, or if he does, it seems that, why is he waiting? And the answer is pretty clear. There is a special Bible verse that you have for that, and that's Romans 8:28. And we know that all things, we know, we don't believe or suspect, we know that all things work together for good to them that love God, to them who are the called according to his purpose. So if you're called according to God's purpose, you know that his timing is perfect, and nothing comes too late. His efficiency is astonishing. Now, verse 8, Jesus continues, I will tell you that he will avenge them speedily. Nevertheless, when the Son of Man cometh, will he find faith on the earth? Boy, that's just a disturbing phrase. We find that in Isaiah 63. It comes up a couple places in Scripture, and it's disturbing. Shall he find faith on the earth? When Jesus does come back, what's he going to find? Will there be faith on the earth? I don't think this question was spoken out of ignorance, obviously. I think it was, nor is he questioning that whether all believers would be gone when he returns. Those are all possible inferences here. No, I think it's very simple. I just personally believe that's just a rhetorical device to spur the disciples to faithfulness in prayer. And it should do the same for us. We need to understand that what he finds will be a direct result of what we're doing. Are you leading people to Christ? Are you helping people who've accepted the Lord become disciples, find their calling, mature? Are you helping them do that? Those are all fruit. That's called fruit bearing. That's what he wants us to spur us on to. I came across something I really like really well. You should pray in the sense that everything depends on him. You should work as if it all depends on you. That's the way you divide the responsibility, okay? But let's move on here. Now, shall he find faith on the earth? You know, 1 Timothy 4 and 2 Timothy 3, both of Paul's letters to Timothy, his protege, paint a dark picture of the last days. And Isaiah 63 does too, has that same phrase, shall he find faith on the earth? This isn't the time to depart and get into a whole profile of what's coming, but clearly things are going to get, are not going to get better and better as some people used to believe. There used to be a view, a eschatological view called postmillennialism that really evaporated pretty much before the 20th century. 20th century is the most bloody century in human history. And most people who thought things were getting better and better had to admit to themselves they weren't. And certainly in the 21st century, the clouds that are accumulating on the horizon are pretty dark indeed, very much in concert with what the Bible has portrayed in great detail. And so we need to understand that there are dark times coming. Jesus warned they would be. And as they do, we can take comfort in the fact that it's exactly like God warned us it was going to be, and he's going to see us through it. And we need to understand that. Verse 9, and he spake this parable unto certain which trusted in themselves, that they were righteous and despised others. It's amazing how many people who think they're righteous always look down their nose on others. They seem to go together, two sides of the same coin, perhaps. Two men went up into the temple to pray. The one was a Pharisee, and the other a publican. Now, the Pharisee was the celebrated lawkeeper. He was a professional lawkeeper. He took the law seriously, he knew it cold, and he went to great lengths to try and give him his due, diligently tried to obey it in every detail. And so much they got so involved in the detail, they lost the whole sense of it often. But the point is, one was a Pharisee. The other's a publican. Strange term to us, perhaps. A tax collector. One of the government types, if you will. The two of them went up to pray. Okay? And this is the only time I can think of that we have a favorable comment made about a tax collector. But we'll move on here. The Lord continually exposed the self-righteousness and the unbelief, amazingly, of the Pharisees. The whole New Testament is littered with those issues, and certainly we've encountered it in spades here in the Gospel of Luke. He sees these as bankrupt debtors. These professional lawkeepers, very elegantly arrayed, were bankrupt, and so described in Luke 7. As guests fighting for the best seats when there's a big banquet, they're the ones that would be fussing around to get the best seating, because that was a symbol of rank. We went into that in chapter 14. As sons unconcerned about others. One of the interesting things about the Pharisees, they had no sense of burden for the lost. They were just concerned about the nits and gnats of the legal formalism. And that came up in chapter 15. So Jesus continues, verse 11. The Pharisee stood and prayed thus with himself. Listen to what he said. God, I thank thee that I am not as other men are, extortioners, unjust, adulterers, or even as this publican. Wow, that was his prayer. I fast twice in a week, and I give tithes of all that I possess. He's bragging here, you see. Now, why does he do this? You see, Jews were required to fast only once a year on Yom Kippur, as I understand it, from Leviticus 26. But he bragged that he fasted twice a week. And they apparently did. They were very rigorous about that kind of thing. They tithed everything, even the tiny herbs from his garden. See, they would strain at a gnat, so to speak, and then miss the whole real point of it. And the publican, now by contrast, like you turn over to look at the other guy, the publican, standing afar off, would not lift up so much as his eyes into heaven, but he smote his breast, saying, God, be merciful to me, a sinner. I think from the time I first heard this as a teenager, as a teaching, I think more often than not, that's exactly when I get up in the morning. go before God and just ask Him to be merciful to me, a sinner. Be conscious of our own unworthiness before Him. Not our rank among other people. That may be very highly variable, but certainly before Him we are as dust and ashes. The one making a proud, loud, boastful prayer in the hearing of everybody, and here the publican standing afar off, not even lifting up his eyes to heaven, but smote upon his breast in sincerity, saying, God, be merciful to me, a sinner. See, the tax collector used God as his standard for measuring righteousness, not other people. You're going to probably, if you look hard enough, you can always find someone that's worse than you are. Okay? And the other, and vice versa. But the point is, that's not the standard. God's the standard. Jesus says, I tell you, this man, that is the publican, went down to his house justified rather than the other. For everyone that exalteth himself shall be abased, and he that humbleth himself shall be exalted. Very straightforward, I think well understood to all of us. But we need to keep it in mind. We need to keep it in mind. How dangerous it is to bathe in your self-esteem. You know, there's so much emphasis in the field of psychology for a person's self-esteem. And there's some validity, there's some valid issues in there we could discuss, but it's also a huge, huge trap spiritually to think yourself better than you really are. He that humbleth himself shall be exalted. Now, Jesus' application of the parable echoed his teaching back in chapter 13, you may recall. It is necessary for people to humble themselves before God in order to obtain forgiveness, and those who are proud, now those meaning people who exalt themselves, will be brought low or humbled by God. Straightforward. Straightforward stuff. The Pharisee, pride condemned him. And James and Luke 14, we've dealt with that before. The publican, his humble attitude is what saved him, gave him presence there. Okay, let's move on here. Verse 15. And they brought unto him also infants. Who's they? The parents, presumably. They brought unto him also infants that would touch them. But when his disciples saw it, they rebuked them. Who? The kids? No, the parents. Okay. But Jesus called them unto him and said, suffer the little children to come unto me, and forbid them not, for of such is the kingdom of God. Straightforward stuff. Jesus says, verily I say unto you, whosoever shall not receive the kingdom of God as a little child shall in no wise enter therein. He's advocating us to be childlike, not childish. Don't misunderstand it here. Whosoever shall not receive the kingdom of God as a little child, in sincerity, in candor, in trust. It's amazing how the kids trust the elders. Little child shall no wise enter therein. There is a hindrance of wealth. We're going to get into this now. And that was dealt in Matthew 19 and Mark 10. We're going to explore this. A certain ruler, and this turns out to be a very rich ruler, asked him saying, good master, what shall I do to inherit eternal life? Boy, there's a question. There's a question. It's time for all of us to really be serious in asking that question and getting an answer that we're going to gamble our eternity on. What shall I do to inherit eternal life? And Jesus said unto him, why callest thou me good? Jesus, starting right there, none is good save one, that is God. Jesus is making a point that's going to echo back here in a minute. See, the ruler that's asking this question turns out to have three misconceptions. And let's take a look at them carefully. First of all, he had an inadequate view of Christ. His view wasn't wrong, it was just inadequate. It's interesting to see the Jews reserved the word good for God. That was when he says good master, he's really implying him as the Messiah in the Jewish mind. Now, Jesus is simply testing the young man's view of himself by, how do you call me? Why do you call me good? Thou knowest the commandments. Do not commit adultery. Do not kill. Do not steal. Do not bear false witness. Honor thy father and thy mother. So Jesus responded by calling his attention to a handful of the commandments, 7th, 6th, 8th, 9th, and 5th, according to one of the usual reckonings. See, each one of these relate to his relationship to man. The first three commandments deal with your relationship with God, and the other seven deal with your relationship with people of various kinds. And the young man says, all these I have kept from my youth up. Well, Jesus doesn't challenge that. He just goes beyond that now. See, of these three misconceptions, he had an inadequate view of Christ. The second one he had was an inadequate view of himself. See, he thought he really was living up to those things, okay? And it's interesting, Jesus doesn't challenge that. He could easily, because it's not likely that, by Jesus' reckoning, that we really kept those seven. But he had an inadequate view of himself, of his own sin. And Jesus had not mentioned one of those. He mentioned six. There was a seventh Jesus didn't allude to. Thou shalt not covet. He didn't mention that one. Okay. Now, when Jesus heard these things, he said unto him, yet lackest thou one thing. Sell all that thou hast, and distribute it unto the poor, and thou shalt have treasure in heaven. And come, follow me. Well, that shook him up a little bit. Understand the logic here. First thing, one must keep the law perfectly in order to inherit eternal life. That's the implication, and it's also echoed in James 2. So this is the reasoning that Jesus gave here. Only God is good. See, nobody else can keep the law perfectly is the real point, okay? And then finally, put those two together, therefore no one can obtain eternal life by the law. That's the logic that's flowing here. And echoes, of course, all through the New Testament. And so that's the reasoning, that's the foundation we're doing here. Jesus is not presenting the law as a means to salvation, but only as a mirror of our own need. That's the purpose of the law, to make it clear why we need a Savior. We can't keep the law. The only avenue available to the individual is to follow Jesus in order to obtain eternal life. And that's the key point here. And when he heard this, of course, he's very sorrowful. For he was very, very rich. And this is one of those, this is where wealth can be a hindrance. It can be a tool, it can be a source of power of all kinds, but it can also be a hindrance. The ruler was more attached to his wealth than to the idea of obtaining eternal life, which he had nobly asked about how do you obtain eternal life. He wanted it, but not as much as he wanted to cling to his balance sheet, obviously. And so back in verse 18, this whole thing started. When he heard this, he was very sorrowful, for he was very rich. Tough stuff. Tough stuff. Three misconceptions. He had an inadequate view of Christ. He had an inadequate view of himself. And he also had an inadequate view of salvation. When Jesus saw that he was very sorrowful, he said, how hardly shall they that have riches enter into the kingdom of God? See, your riches, in worldly terms, can be an impediment to really dealing with the eternal issues.
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0: Lauren Daigle, Let It Be, Hallelujah. Toby Mac with CC Winans, Oh My Soul. 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
2: Consider 2 Corinthians 3 verses 5 and 6. It says, our qualification comes from God. He has enabled us. In his classic book called Prayer, Dr. O. Hallersby wrote, prayer and helplessness are inseparable. Only those who are helpless can truly pray. Prayer therefore consists simply in telling God day by day in what ways we feel helpless. We are moved to pray every time the Spirit of God emphasizes anew to us our helplessness, and we realize how impotent we are by nature to believe, to love, to hope, to serve, to sacrifice, to suffer, to read the Bible, to pray, and to struggle against our sinful desires. End quote. Now let's be clear. Feeling helpless is different from feeling hopeless or worthless. It's simply acknowledging our total dependence on God. Jesus said in John 15, without me you can do nothing. God will never give you an assignment that doesn't require his input, his favor, and his enabling grace. Every action of God in your life is designed to increase, not decrease, your dependence on him. If you can do it without God, you should stop and ask yourself, is this truly God? Paul wrote in 2 Corinthians chapter 3, we are confident of all this because of our great trust in God through Christ. It is not that we think we're qualified to do anything on our own. Our qualification comes from God. He has enabled us. David enjoyed all the privileges of being king, and yet he wrote in Psalm chapter 40, I am poor and needy, yet the Lord thinks upon me. You are my help and my deliverer. So remember this, never ever lose your sense of dependence on God. And that's Vision's Word for Today.
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1: Vision.

Nathan Plumridge with compliments of Gus, Jesus in the Shoes, and Unspoken Help is on the way. You're on Overnights on Vision. It's a Tuesday morning, and it's time now to do this. And a wander down memory lane today. It's Tuesday, 23rd day of June, and June Carter, born in Scott County in Virginia, 1929, passed away age 73 back in 2003. U.S. country singer and also wife of Johnny Cash. While a member of the country group The Carter Family, she co-wrote with Merle Kilgore Johnny Cash's hit Ring of Fire, which went to number one in 1963. And she also played Robert Duvall's mother in the 1998 film The Apostle. Another birthday today, Rod Young, born in Brisbane, Queensland. He's 75, Queensland TV newsreader. From 1987 to 2002, he read the ABC News in Brisbane. And in 2003, he joined Channel 7 Brisbane to co-host the news with Kay McGrath and left 7 Brisbane in 2016 and joined 7 News to present their Gold Coast bulletins from Surfers Paradise. And in July 2021, he announced his retirement and presented his final 7 Gold Coast News Bulletin on July 22nd. Happy birthday to you, Rod Young. Another birthday today, Gordon Bray, born in Sydney, New South Wales, 77, Australian rugby union commentator. The voice of rugby joined the Australian Broadcasting Corporation in August of 1969 as a specialist trainee, and he has broadcast rugby international since the 1976 Wallaby Tour of France and leading commentary teams for the BBC, Network 10, Fox Sports and Channel 7. A couple of events today of note. Antoine Joseph Adolphe Sax was given a patent for his invention of the saxophone, 1846. One of my favourite instruments. I never learned to play it, but it is one of my favourite instruments, I must say. Alice Cooper broke 6 ribs after falling off a stage at a concert in Vancouver in 1975. Not a good idea to fall off stage. And Elvis movie, directed by Baz Luhrmann and starring Austin Butler and Tom Hanks, opened in Australia on this day, 2022. A few events and birthdays on this day. It is Tuesday, 23rd day of June, 2026.

0: Australia and Australia's Vision Christian Radio. We are messengers, faith, hope and love. It's Steve Mack with the Overnights for a Tuesday morning. And on the way in a few moments, we've got Bernie Dimas and a different perspective and talking about starting every day with Jesus. A little bit later on in the hour, some weird news for you. Today with Jeff Vines and the series Ghosted. Talking about overcoming fear today, and later in the hour, our Bible study in Isaiah chapter 40. Right now, the weather for today, for your Tuesday, Sydney, sunny and 18, sunny in Melbourne, 16, sunny in both Brisbane and Perth, tops around 22 degrees, Adelaide, sunny and 15, showers for Hobart, 11, mostly sunny in Canberra, 13, and a sunny day for Darwin, the top end, a top of 32 degrees.
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5: Sometimes the most obvious and simple truths are the most powerful, like this one. When I spend time alone with Jesus in the morning, sin has far less power over me on those days. So why do we miss that? Hi, I'm Bernie Diamond, and it's great to be with you again. Today, we're going to be taking another look at the sin in your life and mine from a different perspective. Sometimes when I'm thinking about what to share with you each day on this program, well, I get a bit embarrassed. The things I come up with, sometimes, they seem too simple, too straightforward. And I think to myself, I can't spend 10 minutes talking to them about that. It's too obvious. But then I remember that I am the master of missing the obvious in my life. Do you find that too? And I just need someone to share the obvious with me in a fresh new way, and somehow God uses that to flick a switch in my heart and to solve something that's been troubling me for ages. Ever been through that? Well, I've been doing quite a bit of thinking and talking over the last couple of weeks about breaking free from the power of sin, and today I want to share the blindingly, glimpsingly obvious with you. And the reason we're going to do that is because it's something in my life that has been crucial to breaking free from the power of sin. And it's quite simply this: spending time each day with Jesus. Quiet time. Time on my own, praying, listening, thinking, reading God's Word. And the thing that I've discovered looking back on this is that on those days when I spend that time, sin is much weaker in me. And on those days when sometimes I haven't spent that time with Jesus, sin seems to have so much more power over me. Told you it was obvious. And yet it never ceases to amaze me how easily I can make excuses. Well, you know, I'm too busy today to get time alone with Jesus. Yet I spent 20 minutes sitting on the bus with my mind wandering around it, and I had time to watch the 2 millionth rerun of MASH on TV last night. Now let me share with you what happens when I spend time with Jesus. It's not always some great mountaintop experience where, you know, the room lights up. Some days I feel burdened with pressures and I'm tired and there's stuff happening in my life. Other days, times with him are real mountaintop experiences. We all have these ups and downs. But what I've discovered is when I've established a faithful pattern, most mornings of spending, I don't know, 20, 30, 40, 50 minutes with him, it's the most certain way I have of breaking free from the power of sin in my life. You know, you pray, you worship God, you thank him, you bring your knees before him to meet this need or give me a breakthrough in this area, or there's something over here I just can't do on my own, or God, I need wisdom to do this or that. I don't know how to handle this situation. You open the good book, you read the next chapter. I've just finished the book of 1 Samuel this morning and going on to the book of 2 Samuel in the Old Testament. You know, that's what my prayer life looks like. And what happens is this. Those times I spend, whether they're great mountaintop experiences or whether today, because I'm a bit tired, it feels a bit mundane, they give me a quiet confidence in my heart that my King reigns. God stills my heart amidst all the busyness and the pressures. The things that were worrying me, just I leave them with him. I don't know how they're going to turn out, but God does. Just this morning, there's something new that he's called me to, and I don't know the how or the what or where the resources are going to come from. It's new. I've never done this before. And I laid that down at his feet, and I just felt the warmth of his smile and that quiet, still voice whispering to me, Bernie, you don't need to know it all. Just step out. Now's the time. I am with you. And that situation with that person over there, that pressure, I don't know how to handle that. I know that God will give me the wisdom because I asked him for it this morning. And his word says in James chapter 1 verse 5, if any of you is lacking in wisdom, ask God, who gives to all generously and ungrudgingly, and it will be given to you. So all these things that could have been worries, that could have eaten away at me today, God has stilled my heart. And so you set off into this busy day. For me, it's writing scripts, recording, helping our team here at the ministry with this and that, and answering this call from that supporter and planning this new initiative. And there's joy in my heart. Joy that flows directly out of the time that I spent with Jesus this morning. The quiet assurance and confidence in my heart that I know that he's with me, and that the things that I don't understand and the ones that I can't do, he's got them all under control. That this joy and this quiet assurance that God gives me, those things I don't have so readily to hand on those days when I don't spend time with him. So someone throws a curved ball at my solar plexus, something I don't expect, a shock or an attack or whatever it is, I can handle those things with grace because the Spirit of God is flowing through me. It's not like that on the days when I don't spend time with him in the morning. I feel the pressure so much more. The anxiety is so much more likely to kind of eat away at me. I'm more prone to worry about this or that or wonder how that thing over there is going to turn out. You hear what I'm saying? So then when the devil comes after me with a pickaxe, as he often does, what days am I more likely to be filled to overflowing with his Spirit? Paul in Ephesians chapter 5 verse 18 commands us, go on being filled with the Spirit. It's not rocket science. I know the times I spend with Jesus, I am going to be stronger in him than when I don't. I sin a whole bunch less on the days when I spent time in the morning with Jesus than on the days that I didn't. It's an empirical fact. I am much more able to withstand the deceptions and the attacks of the devil on the days when I spent time in the morning with Jesus than on the days that I didn't. Empirical fact. I have much more peace and joy and quiet confidence in the sovereignty of God on the days when I spent time in the morning with Jesus than on the days when I didn't. And when the devil comes and tries to drag up some old failure of mine, I have far greater capacity to speak back to him of the grace of God who died for me. Do you see what I'm saying? People who want to follow Jesus. I know so many of them who are all guilty when they hear someone like me talking about the fact that I spend time with God in the morning because I'm too busy. I want you to understand something. I don't spend time with God because it's my duty, because I have to get a tick in the box. I spend time with him because I enjoy it and it works. Day by day, I am seeing the power of sin over my life being broken. Day by day, I am changing like that little grub in the cocoon into the butterfly that God intended me to be. Hidden away in the dark when everyone else is asleep in my prayer chamber. It's a wonderful time, and I look back and see that these hidden times are the times when God has wrought changes in this sinful heart of mine that I could never have achieved on my own. But you see, God is calling you into a tender, intimate relationship with Him. He's the one that changes us. He is the one that brings the power of the cross and the resurrection to life in us. And people, if we want to have power over sin, we just have to spend some time with Him each day. Not as a duty, as a joy.
6: Life has its ups and downs. When we feel like the ground beneath our feet is crumbling, as though God's unbreakable promises don't apply to us, the challenges we're facing can appear impossible to overcome. That's why I'd love to send you a free copy of my latest book, Victory Over Impossible Odds. 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Because God's word, man, it's alive and active, amen? So I'm praying that through this book, He'll help you discover His powerful faithfulness amidst life's troubles. 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But this is the very last week that this particular book will be available, so please don't miss out. That web address again is ChristianityWorks.com. Hey, thank you so much for joining me. I'm Bernie Diamond. 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

0: Souther's New Day, New Life and Madison Watkins, God You Are. You're on Vision Christian Radio. In a few moments today with Jeff Vines and the series called Ghosted, and this morning's message continuing from yesterday about overcoming fear. But first up, time for a little bit of weird news. And from my weird fun file list this morning, well, I don't know if you liked watching the TV show Family Feud. Well, the US version has had some weird answers over the years, including these 12. One answer was September. What was the question? During what month of pregnancy does a woman begin to look pregnant? And the answer was September. Okay. Name a yellow fruit. And the answer was orange. Name something that follows the word pork. The answer, cupine. Porcupine. Name a word or phrase that starts with pot. And the answer was potato. Name a children's story about an animal. The answer, David and Goliath. Name a kind of bear. Someone said Papa Bear. And name a kind of suit that's not appropriate for the office. And the answer was chicken noodle. That's suit, not soup. A reason you might stay indoors on a beautiful day, the answer, because it's raining. Oh, I suppose raining can be a beautiful day if you haven't had much rain. Name something that Russia is famous for, and the answer was Russians. That's true. Name a part of the telephone, the answer was the bottom part. Name something you feel before you buy it, the answer is excited, and that's quite true, depending on what it is. And name something that is scary to people as a big shark, well, a chihuahua, was the answer. Now, if the contestant was asked to spell chihuahua and struggled, I would probably understand that. I'll give up. Let's get back to the music right now.
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3: The Christian life is not a pep rally or an emotional frenzy disconnected from reality. 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And ultimately, we will have the victory, because even though everything is not okay, everything is going to be okay.
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3: I don't know how many times I've heard, where is God? The world has gone mad. Where's God? Has He gone for a walk in the cosmos? You know, has He disengaged from humanity, disassociated Himself from us? Now, what I want to show you in the series, did you know that God knew there would be times where you and I would ask that same question? And so He provides a primary narrative. This is probably the most important narrative in the Old Testament. In the story of the Exodus, these are some pretty stressed out people, folks. They're freaking out. Do you think people are stressed out right now? Let me give you three characteristics of people who are freaking out. They're right here in the text. First, they're delusional. When you're afraid, you just lose all sense of reality. Exodus chapter 16. If only we had died by the Lord's hand in Egypt. There we sat around pots of meat and ate all the food we wanted, but you've brought us out into the desert to starve this entire assembly to death. What? They didn't have plenty of meat and pots. They were in slavery. They were being starved to death. It was a type of genocide. They had to place Moses in the water in a basket just to escape the Egyptian death squads. What on earth are you talking about? You were being annihilated. When you're afraid, you become irrational, delusional, and you live in pure fantasy. Paralyzing fear, and you're going to become irrational and delusional. Man, if your hope is in this world and you start to lose this world, you're going to be sheer terror. But where the people of God are concerned, when you're afraid, you gravitate toward your real God, the thing you think is going to save you. So some Christians are guilty of thinking their political party is going to save them, of thinking that your money's going to save you or your position's going to save you. And God says to his people, I'm the only God who truly delivers. And before you and I can live together in the promised land, you got to learn to trust my provision, that even when everything's not okay, everything's going to be okay. That's the whole lesson of the manna. Call on me in the wilderness and I will instruct you and I will fill you. So first, they're delusional. Second, they're accusatory. Exodus 16, verse 6, Moses says, who are we that you should grumble against us? Moses also said, you will know that it was the Lord when he gives you meat to eat in the evening and all the bread you want in the morning, because he's heard your grumbling against him. Who are we? You're not grumbling against us, but against the Lord. Now, for a long time, I thought this passage meant that Moses was saying, hey, don't look at us to provide. Look at God. He is the one that provides. But the Mishnah, the commentary on the Torah, tells us that this is Moses passing the buck. In other words, why are you talking to us? Not our fault. God's the one who'll give you bread. I mean, come on, don't blame us, blame him. And the people are upset. Forget about their disobedience. Moses, give us the bread, it's your fault. The point is, when you're afraid, you become accusatory and you start to find another group of people that you think are ruining your lives. If those people over there, if we could just get rid of them, all would be well. Those people over there, they're the real problem. And the reason that's important to understand is that people right now are so frightened, and they're frightened because they're losing their gods, the thing they place their hope, ultimate security in. And most conversations that you're going to have with people during the time in the wilderness, it comes out of a deep, deep place of fear. And when you're in a discussion with someone and it's getting heated, understand where they're coming from. They're terrified. And this should alter your approach to them if you really and truly care about humanity. Proverbs says a soft word turns away wrath. Don't get caught up in vitriolic language and debate and yelling and screaming at each other over political or social or even moral issues. We're told to do everything we can to live a quiet and peaceable life. We're told that our conversations should be seasoned with salt. When you get in a discussion with someone, a soft word turns away wrath. I will admit that in this culture, in this time, it's going to probably take more than one soft word. Nevertheless, don't get defensive. Let them see that you're coming at this from love and concern. See, some of you are misunderstanding me. You think I'm advancing passivity. Now, come on. I will always stand against abortion. I will stand against same-sex marriage, not because I don't like same-sex people, but because I think God has a much better way of life for them. It comes out of a basis of love for them. This is not the way. I will stand against adultery, and I will also stand against government claiming authority over our parents. This is a democracy. You have your voice, use it. However, the things I just mentioned, those aren't political issues, those are biblical issues. And while you stand, make sure you do so with a type of gentleness. Be gentle with your words while being courageous and strong with your actions. That's also biblical. The world in which we live right now is sheer terror. Understand where they're coming from. Speak the truth, but do it in love. Be courageous, but do it in love. Let them know that you have their best interest in mind. They're delusional, they're accusational, and finally, they grab onto control. Verse 19, Moses said to them, no one is to keep any of it until morning. However, some of them paid no attention to Moses. They kept part of it till morning, but it was full of maggots and began to smell. So Moses was angry with them. Now again, why would you do that? Why would you go out and gather when God told you he's going to provide enough for 2 days? And the only answer is, but you don't trust God's provision. And that's why you're in the wilderness in the first place. He's trying to move you to a place of ultimate trust. So when you say to God, I don't really think, God, you're going to take care of me, so I got to hold on to this instead. Do you see the metaphor? That which you're holding on to becomes rotten. Do you know in the Bible there are two words that are closely related and yet so far apart? Lust and desire. Desire is a word that means that God gives you God-given desires. And then he gives you a legitimate way to fulfill that desire, and it is very pleasant. Okay? Sex in marriage, outstanding. Outside of marriage, it can become rotten. The word epithumia is the word translated lust. Desire becomes lust when God gives you a God-given desire, but you try to fulfill it by illegitimate means. And then it creates more lust, insatiable desires. And now you're not chasing it, it's chasing you. When you do that, even what you have will become rotten. Bread is a good thing, but it's not your savior. And when you illegitimately attach yourself to it, trusting the bread other than God, it will become rotten. You know, some of you are in a career, and I've mentioned this before, you're in a career that you know you shouldn't be in. It has robbed you of your joy and your life, but you just won't change jobs. And the bottom line is this, you do not trust God to provide another one. And so you're just gonna live with rotten manna all your life. Some of you are in a relationship right now you know you shouldn't be in. You know this is not right. This is not appropriate, but you're terrified that if you break this relationship off, that God will not send someone else around who will love you. The task we've been given by God is to help people far from God come near. That's our primary objective. And to allow God to do what he's going to do in our individual lives and in our nation, knowing that even when things aren't okay, everything's going to be okay. If we ever hope to trust God's provision, we have to be willing to admit the places we don't trust him. Now let's end this together, but I need you

who you are. Because true believers will lean into God when they're in the wilderness. Those who are imposters will fade away. That's another reason God brings you into the wilderness, to separate the wheat from the chaff. Second, are you naming your provisions in your life? I mean, are you concentrating on how bad the world is? Are you saturating your mind with news that will never help you? Or are you starting your day by thanking God for all the good things that are in your life? On this trip to Cabo, there were three of us who were golfers, and so we played some golf. And because the person I'm talking about is in the room right now, I'm not going to use that person's name, but he struggles with his golf game sometimes. Good athlete, but sometimes not such a good golfer. He's working on it. But I think we're on hole 14 or 15, and he hits a tee ball that might be one of the worst drives I've ever seen, if I can just be honest. And it hits a curb in front of him, and it hits the curb at the right place to where it ricochets into the brush, so we can't see anything. He reaches down, picks up his tee, he's walking back, the next guy's coming forward, and suddenly the 16-year-old boy comes running out, and the ball bounced off that curb and hit him right here. His lip was, oh my goodness, it was huge. There was blood coming out of his mouth. His teeth were bleeding. I mean, it was a disaster. He didn't speak a lot of English, and I didn't speak a lot of Spanish, so we got out translate, and we talked to each other through that. And you know what his biggest concern was? I think we read somewhere where the average salary for these guys, he was a worker on the course, young man, good looking young man, but he was trying to work to make a living. I think the average salary is $3 to $5 a day maybe. And when I saw his text, that what he was most concerned about was how he was going to get a bus home. But I walked away from that, and I'm sure the guy who did that as well, we walked away thinking, we have so much. How could we ever complain? How? Man, when you're in a season like this, seek His character through the Word. Lean into Him. Name the provisions in your life. There's so much good. And extend generosity to others, because when you do that, it will fill you. Now, when you return to the feast, and this is how we're going to end, two things are going to happen. Number one, you discover who God really is. If you'll notice, before verse 10, the people keep looking back to Egypt. And they're delusional and accusatory and controlling. They're saying, man, we had it good back there. And some of you are saying, man, I wish it was pre-COVID. We had it so good. But after verse 10, they actually start looking into the wilderness. And as a result, they learn who God really is. Remember what we said in verse 2? They said, you brought us out in the desert to starve this entire assembly to death. Now, let's pause for a moment. Why would they say that? Why would they say, why didn't you just kill us back in Egypt rather than bring us out here and starve us to death in the desert? Why would they say that? Let me tell you why. Because they knew that while they were living in Egypt in bondage, they were there because of sin and disobedience. They were involved in idolatry. Husbands and wives were cheating on each other. They were ridiculing each other, stepping on each other to get what they thought they wanted or needed. They were in direct disobedience with God. Now you think about that. They knew what they were like. And now suddenly they find themselves in the desert alone with God. They feared God a lot more than they did the Egyptians. They know that God has the right to judge them for their disobedience and sinful behavior. So they're saying, why did you bring us out here to do it? Why didn't you just kill us when we were there? But that's because they don't know who God is yet. And then something happens in verse 10. While Aaron was speaking to the whole Israelite community, they looked toward the desert, and there was the glory of the Lord appearing in the cloud. So when they stopped looking behind them into Egypt and began looking into the wilderness, knowing that God can do some pretty special things in the wilderness, they began to realize that God wasn't going to judge them. He brought them out there to love them and provide for them and to feed them. You're in the wilderness. You know God loves you, right? You know He really believes in you, and He wants you to flourish in the midst of the wilderness, right? And the reason He leads you into the wilderness is to get you out of your dependence of things that will never deliver, to show you that when God is all you need, you'll never know it until God is all you have. They said, we were slaves, but at least we had food and shelter. And God says, you can have food and shelter without being slaves. I'll take care of you. Listen to my words, and you will have the desires of your heart. Trust my provision. God spends 40, do you realize? We're at the beginning of the story, but do you realize most of the people are not going to make it to the promised land? And do you know why? Do you know the story? Because they're going to go to Mount Sinai, and God's going to give His law to Moses.

0: Moses is going to give it to the people, and most of the people are going to say, nah, I'll opt out of that. Because a lot of people want bread, but they don't want God's precepts. They want all the goodness that comes with God, but they don't want to obey. And so God spends 40 years sifting out an entire generation, not because they weren't perfect, because they had never had an intention of obeying the word of God. They just wanted the bread. Where are you? In verse 18, and when they measured it by the omer, that's the bread, the one who gathered much did not have too much, and the one who gathered little did not have too little. Everyone had gathered just as much as they needed. So meat from the sky, bread from the ground, for every family and every person had as much as they needed. Because in the wilderness, if you will trust God's provision and lean into Him, you'll have everything that you need. When you go into the wilderness, if you will return to the feast, you will discover who God really is. And I believe that's God's purpose for His church right now. Where's your real faith and trust? And then finally, you're going to discover who you are. Now look at this last part. Again, back to verse 4. Then the Lord said to Moses, I will rain down bread from heaven for you. The people are to go out each day and gather enough that day. In this way, I will test them and will see whether they will follow my instructions. So following God's instructions is a pretty big deal. And so the purpose of the wilderness, again, is to expose or to reveal the difference between those who are the real deal and those who are imposters or posers. One obeys, the other does not. You know, I wonder sometimes when I'm watching baptisms. Now, stay with me. I love baptisms. I love watching what's happening. But as I've gotten older, as I'm over here watching, I'm praying, God, please help this person to understand. Yes, salvation happens in your name. When they're in this baptism pool, they are making a commitment to your lordship, and they're saying, I'm dying to my old way, and now I'm going to follow the precepts of God. Help them to know that this isn't magical water, and that we're going to know who they are by the fruits of their lives. We can't judge them in that moment. But as they go through life, they may not be perfect, but there's going to be a passionate pursuit for the precepts of God. Do you know, folks, there will be many that we will never see again. See, that's what the wilderness does. There will be many who say, you know what, you know, this church thing, you know, I don't think I, you know, I've learned that I can stay home now. I don't need to go. And there will be many people that you will never see again. But there will be many others that will lean even deeper in, and they will grow, and they will prosper, and they will meet God, and they will discover who He really is. And in doing so, they will discover who they really are. So what do we do? What do we do? And this is the end, the real end. What do? We recognize our fears because they'll make you delusional, accusatory, and you'll grab onto control. And second, you will feast on God, and when you do, you will be filled. How many of you know the name Andre Nowen? Okay, some of you do. If you've gone into ministry or seminary or Bible college and you've prepared for ministry, you're going to know this name. Because this is a man, he was Dutch-born, well-respected, a philosopher at Harvard and Yale and Princeton, actually delivered lectures at most of the Ivy League schools. What made him so unique is he's a Christ follower. Very rare these days. Over the course of his life, he explains how something was going on deep inside him. This is the end. I need you to lean in here now. This might help you understand what's going on in you. He says, I lived with fear and anxiety of mediocrity. No matter how many accolades I received, I still lived with this overarching feeling that I just didn't matter. There was this gaping hole in my soul. He said, I could teach about the delights of knowing God, but I wasn't partaking of those delights. And then in a famous book that most seminarians have read called In the Name of Jesus, In the Name of Jesus, he writes these words, and I close. After 20 years in the academic world as a teacher of pastoral psychology, pastoral theology, Christian spirituality, I began to experience a deep inner threat. As I entered into my 50s, I was able to realize the unlikelihood of doubling my years. I came face to face with a simple question. Did becoming older bring me closer to Jesus? After 25 years of priesthood, I found myself praying poorly, living isolated from other people, and very much preoccupied with burning issues. Everyone was saying that I was doing really well, but something inside me was telling me that my success was putting my soul in danger. I began to ask myself if my lack of contemplative prayer, my loneliness, my constantly changing involvement in what seemed most urgent were actually signs that the Spirit was gradually being suppressed. It was very hard for me to see clearly. Though I never really spoke about hell or only jokingly so, I woke up one day with the realization I was in it. Living in a very dark place where the term burnout was actually a very convenient psychological translation for what was truly spiritual death. In the midst of this, I kept praying, Lord, show me where you want me to go and I will follow you, but please be clear and unambiguous about it. Well, God was clear. In the person of Jean Vanier, the founder of large ministries or communities for mentally handicapped people, God said, go and live among the poor in spirit and they will heal you. The call was so clear and distinct that I had no choice but to follow, so I moved from Harvard to large. From the best and brightest wanting to rule the world to men and women who had few or no words and were considered at best marginal to the needs of our society. It was a very hard and painful move, and I am still in the process of making it. After 20 years of being free to go where I wanted, discuss what I chose, the small hidden life with people whose broken minds and bodies demand a strict daily routine in which words are the least requirement does not immediately appear to be a solution for spiritual burnout. And yet, my new life at L'Arche is offering me new words to use as I speak about what it means to be Christian. Now listen. Henri Nouwen, famous, respected scholar, six-figure plus salary, knew that he was losing his soul. So he made a deliberate move into the wilderness where he would lose control. I have no idea what's going to happen day to day. Where he would lose clarity. I don't know how God's going to use this to heal me. And where he lost consequence. What is God's ultimate good in all of this? And when he did that, he recognized what he was really afraid of, insignificance, and he moved toward the feast of God, and he put himself in a place where he had time to focus on God and focus on others, and it healed him. And he has been a prolific writer ever since, and pastors run to his works that they might find some sense of meaning in their meaningless lives. Now, here's my question to you. Would you be willing to say to God, God, go ahead, take me into the wilderness if it means the saving of my soul. If it means that my eyes will be open to your provision and to your feast, take me into the wilderness where I lose control and clarity and consequence that I may be saved for eternity. God had to take me there. And he will have to take you there. And in those moments, realize that God has not ghosted you. He's only answering your prayer. That you would know what it means to know him intimately and to trust his provision and to know that even when everything is not okay, everything is going to be okay. Father, I thank you for the power of your word and for this narrative, and I pray that you would be with us on this journey, that we would start to look into the wilderness rather than to remember what has happened in the past. Look into the wilderness, and as we do, we will see your glory, and as we see your glory, we will recognize that even when everything is not okay, everything's going to be okay. In Christ's name, amen.
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Jeremy Cavan again, overnights on Vision Christian Radio. And going to God's Word, I'm going to Isaiah chapter 40, verse 23. He brings princes to naught and reduces the rulers of this world to nothing. Isaiah points out the Lord's supremacy over the government leaders of this world. They rise to power and seem unshakable, but they are eventually overthrown and replaced. Where are the pharaohs of Egypt? Where is Sennacherib of Assyria? Where is Nebuchadnezzar of Babylon? Where is Cyrus of Persia? Where is Alexander the Great? Where are the Caesars of Rome? Where is Obama in America, for instance? Where are the dictators who ruled with an iron fist? Where are the judges who made the courts a place of injustice and oppression? They have all fallen or been voted out, or will fall and be voted out. The Lord himself is the one who reduces them to nothing, to history. No political power can stand against the Lord's sovereignty. No court, however respected, can annul God's decrees. Human power is limited. The powerful people of this age will fall. All who exalt themselves and crush the defenseless with inhuman brutality will be torn from the earth and will perish. God brings down the proud and exalts the humble. History shows that one empire on the earth will follow after another. Great kings and powerful generals and clever judges will fall, all good and bad. But those who hope in the Lord will renew their strength and soar on wings like eagles. Let's pray. Well, Sovereign Lord, you are Lord over all, and you humble the proud and overthrow unjust powers. Teach us to trust in you, to defend the oppressed, and to wait on you with hope, so that we may rise with renewed strength. In Jesus' name we pray. Amen.

0: On Vision, this consumer fire, whole wide world. It's Steve Mack with you for a Tuesday morning, a little after 5 a.m. Eastern, and coming your way real soon, Dave Quack. And the message, nobody likes the welcome time. There you go, check it out. That's on the way in a few moments. Also on the way a little bit later in the hour, Pastor Greg Laurie, a new beginning and continuing the message from yesterday, God's purpose for us. But right now, let's take a little wander down memory lane. And a wander down memory lane today. It's Tuesday, 23rd day of June, and June Carter, born in Scott County in Virginia, 1929, passed away aged 73 back in 2003. U.S. country singer and also wife of Johnny Cash. While a member of the country group The Carter Family, she co-wrote with Merle Kilgore Johnny Cash's hit Ring of Fire, which went to number one in 1963. And she also played Robert Duvall's mother in the 1998 film The Apostle. Another birthday today, Rod Young, born in Brisbane, Queensland. He's 75, Queensland TV newsreader. From 1987 to 2002, he read the ABC News in Brisbane. And in 2003, he joined Channel 7 Brisbane to co-host the news with Kay McGrath, and left 7 Brisbane in 2016 and joined 7 News to present their Gold Coast bulletins from Surfers Paradise. And in July 2021, he announced his retirement and presented his final 7 Gold Coast News Bulletin on July 22nd. Happy birthday to you, Rod Young. Another birthday today, Gordon Bray, born in Sydney, New South Wales, 77, Australian rugby union commentator. The voice of rugby joined the Australian Broadcasting Corporation in August of 1969 as a specialist trainee, and he has broadcast rugby international since the 1976 Wallaby Tour of France and leading commentary teams for the BBC, Network 10, Fox Sports and Channel 7. A couple of events today of note. Antoine Joseph Adolphe Sax was given a patent for his invention of the saxophone, 1846. One of my favourite instruments. I never learned to play it, but it is one of my favourite instruments, I must say. Alice Cooper broke 6 ribs after falling off a stage at a concert in Vancouver in 1975. Not a good idea to fall off stage. And Elvis movie, directed by Baz Luhrmann and starring Austin Butler and Tom Hanks, opened in Australia on this day, 2022. A few events and birthdays on this day. It is Tuesday, 23rd day of June.
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8: You ever been to church and the guy gets up and says, "All right, stand up, turn around and look at the 5 people around you and shake their hands or tell them you love them or give them a hug. Welcome time, everybody." I'm going to give you 3 reasons to stop doing that immediately. Number 1, there's a whole swag of awesome introverted people who just got nervous. Why would you do that to someone who doesn't want to meet anyone? Number 2, there's no evidence that suggests that that little welcome time leads to people getting hooked into the community. Number 3, Beyond Blue says that 25% of Australians have an anxiety condition that affects them on a day-to-day basis. 25% of the people in your church just got asked to do something that's virtually impossible for them. You wouldn't make the legless guy hop across a stage, so don't make the anxious guy meet some random people.
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0: John of Lees and Can't Lose overnight on Vision Christian Radio. We're a bit over 40 minutes away from this morning's edition of the Rise and Shine Brekkie Show. Let's look back at something that happened on yesterday's program.
1: I did say I've got a bit of a confession to make. I don't think I'm unusual in this. It has to do with...
2: Well, hang on, Phil. Let's not talk about everyone else. We're talking about you now.
1: Thank you.
2: You're coming clean.
1: Yes.
2: I think you just need to own it, Phil.
1: Okay.
2: Come clean.
1: Yeah.
2: As if you're the only one in the whole world that's ever done this or ever will do this. This is on you, Phil.
1: Thank you. Thanks, Andy.
2: Are you willing to carry that cross, Phil?
1: Sure. I am. I am because I feel emboldened because I spoke to someone at church yesterday and she was like, oh, yeah, I've done that. So it makes me feel a bit better.
2: Well, you're dragging myself. Someone else in again, Phil. This is what we call third-person affirmation.
1: Okay,
2: you're bringing that third party to affirm.
1: It is all on me.
2: Your version of events.
1: Okay. Yeah. Okay. Well, look, I would love, have a listen, everyone. And if you've done this at home, you can call me and tell us this morning. But so this is the music because I was sleeping peacefully. Some may say like a baby.
2: Or like a log.
1: Or like a log. On Friday night to Saturday, but it's one of our best sleeps of the week, isn't it, Andy?
2: After a big week. Nothing like putting the head on the pillow on a Friday night, that is for sure, Phil.
1: So there's little Phil and I'm sleeping peacefully and then I have a dream, Andy.
2: Mm.
1: And it's not like I have a dream for this nation type of a dream.
2: Wasn't like Martin Luther King.
1: It's not like a Martin Luther King dream.
2: You see all the little kiddies playing together regardless of their race or their
1: None
2: ethnic
1: of that.
2: Background.
1: There's nothing for the nation in this dream. But there was something for me. And in the dream, I found myself at a hospital.
2: Ooh.
1: And unfortunately...
2: Checking in or helping out at the hospital?
1: Well, I was there and my husband was holding a baby.
2: Oh, wow.
1: And it wasn't a baby that I'd wanted, we're not planning on having, just so you know, I want to put this out there, not planning on having more children. My kids are growing up. I've got Bella 18, Josh 16, Millie 14. Like, we are living the dream.
2: It wasn't Bella's baby, was it?
1: No, well, it wasn't.
2: Because that's a nightmare. That's a dream we don't want to have.
1: Not Bella's baby. It was just this baby. And he'd given it the wrong name, Andy. So that was, the problem wasn't the baby, it was cute. And I was like, oh, this is nice. Yeah. It was the fact that I'd gone off to work or something and he was there, he'd been left in charge.
2: Well, just to clarify, you actually had a baby in the dream.
1: In the dream. It was mine.
2: Do you remember having the baby in the dream?
1: No.
2: Or it just was
1: there? It was as if Murray had it, actually. Because I was kind of coming in a bit later.
2: So it was a pain-free birth.
1: It was cleaned and it was just there.
2: It was
1: and then
2: just
1: so
2: the
1: was,
2: baby.
1: Had
2: like
1: it.
2: The stork had brought it or something.
1: Sosh, that was exactly what it was like, actually. And suddenly, but Murray was in charge, which I thought, bless. That's very good, very modern.
2: Taking the lead.
1: Modern version of how we do this now, I guess. But he'd named the baby a name that's not on our list. You know how you've got lists of the names. Thomas, I know it's a perfectly good name, but it's not one of our names.
2: Wasn't on your list.
1: It wasn't on the list, and he'd called it Thomas.
2: So he'd taken the lead. To the point of he just named the baby without consulting you.
1: A bit. Well, I think he'd actually made a mistake because I look at the baby, it's got this big Thomas around its wrist, whatever. I don't even know why.
2: Yeah.
1: And I said to him, babe, like, Thomas is not one of our names. And in the dream, he's like, oh, yeah, sorry, babe, got that wrong. I'll do it. I'll fix it. I was like, what are you doing? What do you mean? I've left you with one job. I don't know what I'd left him with. But suddenly I was a bit grumpy. I was like, what are you doing, man? So I got up the next morning on Saturday and I get up and I said to him, babe, what were you doing? You know, I gave you this baby. You were looking after it and you named it Thomas. Like, what were you thinking? And he's like, babe, it's just a dream. But it's so vivid. I was like, no, I sort of almost need you to apologize for me because... It seemed like you did the wrong thing.
2: So when you woke up, those emotions were still there,
1: Phil?
2: They're
1: still there, 100%.
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0: Jamie McDonald, Ain't No Way, and Messy Me, Dear Younger Me. You're on Overnights on Vision. In just a few moments, a new beginning with Pastor Greg Laurie.
1: In life, there are some things we always keep an ear out for. 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
2: God created you on purpose and for a purpose. 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
3: 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But today, Pastor Greg Laurie points out that so many are disconnected.
2: 58% of young adults report experiencing little or no purpose or meaning in their lives. Is that a description of you? Here's what you need to know. God has a plan and a purpose just for you.
4: This is-

0: If you don't know where you're going, how do you know when you get there? It seems some people are in permanent wander mode. They're drifting. But those who live for the Lord continually encounter the wonder of God. Wonder or wander? The choice is up to us. And today on A New Beginning, Pastor Greg Laurie helps connect us with the plan and purpose of God. We're in the opening message of a study series in the book of Genesis. We're considering God's plan from the very beginning.
1: So I heard about an older man who was speaking to a younger man, and this young man was a law student. And so the older gentleman asked the younger guy, "Hey, what do you want to do when you graduate?" And he said, "Well, I'd like to get, you know, a position with a law firm and make some good money." And the older man said, "Okay, then what?" And then the guy said, "Well, I'd like to get married and have some children and eventually get a good home to live in." The older man said, "Right, then what?" "Well, then I would like to maybe vacation, you know, a little bit more and eventually travel around the world with my wife." "Yeah, okay, then what?" "Well, I guess I would like to pass my money on to my children so they could live a life as comfortable as I've been able to live." The older man said, "Okay, then what?" "Well, then I guess I die." And the older man said, "Then what? Then what?" You know, we can spend our entire life chasing nothing. It's been said, if you aim at nothing, you're bound to hit it. And there's a lot of people who are walking aimlessly through life with no real meaning or purpose. I'll tell you then what, then comes eternity. So think about this. God created us for a purpose and on purpose. God created you on purpose and for a purpose. There is a purpose for your life. But I read a survey recently that said 58% of young adults report experiencing little or no purpose or meaning in their lives. Is that a description of you? Here's what you need to know. God has a plan and a purpose just for you. It said of David in Acts chapter 13, he served God's purpose in his generation, and then he fell asleep, which is another way of saying he died. So you have a life you're going to live on this earth, as do I, and we're here to serve a purpose. So my question for you is, are you serving that purpose that God has for you? You say, "Well, I'm not sure." What should that purpose be? The Apostle Paul had it right when he said, "My determined purpose in life is to know him and become progressively more deeply and intimately acquainted with him." That's his purpose, and that should be our purpose as well. And so as we look at these things together, we want to make sure we're fulfilling our purpose to do what we're supposed to do. Now, this is a phone. How many of you have these phones? You have a phone? I don't know if this is an iPhone. Maybe you have an Android phone. I'm sorry about that. But no, it's okay. Whatever. So we have this phone. So what is it made for? Well, I found that it really is great for skimming on the surface of the water. I've been able to get about 8 bounces out of my iPhone. I also found it's a fantastic doorstop. Hold the door open with my iPhone. I even scooped up after the dog the other day with my iPhone. Well, of course, I don't do any of these things because that's not what it's made for. What is the iPhone made for? It's made to waste our time and suck all of the joy out of our life. Let's use it for its intended purpose. No, seriously, it can be a tool. Hopefully, we use it for what it is made for. And that's what we want to do with our lives as well. And we find God's purpose for us in this first book of the Bible. God created mankind in his image. He made us in his image. We're not a highly evolved life form. We're not evolving from animals. We're uniquely created and made by God himself. We are his image bearer. That's not true of any other created thing. Genesis 1:26. God said, "Let us make man in our image, according to our likeness. Let them have dominion over the fish of the sea, over the birds of the air, over the cattle, over the earth, and over every creeping thing that creeps on the earth." So God created man in his own image. In the image of God, he created him, male and female. He created them. Then he blessed them and said, be fruitful and multiply, fill the earth and subdue it, and have dominion over the fish of the sea and the birds of the air and every living thing that moves on the earth. It's amazing to look at God's creation and thank God for that creation. But there's no one higher than the creation of humanity. After this, God rested. Go to Genesis 2. By the way, I can't get to every verse in Genesis 1 and 2. So I encourage you to dig in deeper on your own and read ahead. Genesis 2, verse 1. Then the heavens and the earth were finished and all the host of them. And on the seventh day, God ended his work, which he had made. And he rested on the seventh day from all of the work which he had made. And God blessed the seventh day and sanctified it, because in it he had rested from all the work which he had created and made. We'll stop there. So God did not rest because he was tired. That's why we rest. God rests because he was done. It was completed. It was accomplished. In fact, it's a word that is used here for rest, the Hebrew word Shabbat, where we translate it to Sabbath, and it simply means cease. God's done.

0: Salvation is finished. Once you believe in Jesus Christ, you don't have to work for your salvation. It's a gift to you from God. So you can rest from the weight of sin, and you can rest from your fears as well, in the hand of God who created all things. Listen to this. This almighty God, this all-powerful God, this all-loving God can certainly handle whatever we throw at him. And we should throw our problems at him. 1 Peter 5:7 says, cast all your care upon him, for he cares for you. Now that's interesting, that word cast, as in cast your cares, means to hurl or to throw violently. Like throw your problems on to Jesus. And we all have problems, don't we? We all have anxieties. We all have things that keep us up at night. Cast them on Christ. In fact, that word cast your cares upon him, it's only used one other time in the New Testament, and that's speaking of when they took that donkey and put their garments on it, and Jesus rode it into Jerusalem on Palm Sunday. So, in effect, here's what the Bible is saying. Cast your cares on Jesus as though he, if you will, was your beast of burden, carrying your problems for you. Let Jesus take your burdens. Let him take your trash. You know, I don't know about how it works in your home, but in our home, I take the trash out. And I have little cans with wheels. And now in California, we have 25 separate trash cans. They're, you know, okay, this is the recyclable things, and this is the other things. What is it? The landfill. And I stand there with these little bags. I don't know which one. I think I'm confused. Are they going to arrest me if I get it wrong? And then the trash man shows up, and I'm so glad he shows up because he takes my trash. And if I forget one week, that trash starts piling up. The same can be true of life. Your trash can pile up. Your problems can pile up. Your anxieties can pile up. Your sins can pile up. Hurl them on Jesus. Throw them violently, if you will, on Jesus. I don't want this stuff in my life. The God who created the heavens and the earth, the God who brought something out of nothing, the God who created you will bear it for you.
1: Thanks for joining us for A New Beginning with Pastor Greg Laurie, Senior Pastor of Harvest Christian Fellowship in Riverside, California. Today, we're giving some thought to the plan and purpose that God has for each of our lives. Pastor Greg continues.
0: God can bring a Genesis in your life. Again, Genesis means beginning. God can bring a new beginning in your life. He can make all things new. We've all done things we regret. We've all said things we wish we had not said. But God can change that if we come to him and bring our lives to him. Here's the thing to consider as we close this message. To me, this is a real mind-boggler. This almighty God, the creator of the heavens and the earth, this God who has a name for every star, the God who brought this magnificent creation out of nothing, cares about you and he loves you. David was watching over his flock of sheep one day, one night actually, and he wrote this down in Psalm 8. When I look at the night sky and I see the work of your fingers, the moon and the stars that you set in place, what are mortals that you should think about them? What are human beings that you should care for them? Have you ever just laid out and looked up into the sky? You have to find a spot where you can actually see the stars. But as you look up there, you just think, wow, the God who made all of this cares about me. He knows every star by name. He knows every bird that falls to the ground. He knows every thought that we think, and he's thinking about me. As David wrote in Psalm 109, I'm poor and needy, yet you think of me. In Psalm 40, we read the psalmist saying, many, O Lord, are your wonderful works which you've done, and your thoughts toward us cannot be counted. If I were to speak of them, they're more than you could number. I love that. God's thinking about you. God cares about you. And think about Jeremiah 29:11, of course, where I know the thoughts that I think towards you, says the Lord. Thoughts of peace and not of evil, to give you a future and a hope. Let me come back to that question I raised earlier. Why did God

create me? What is the purpose of my life? What is the meaning of my life? Heard about a father that was driving his daughter for the first day of middle school, and he thought it was time to start talking to her about some deep subjects. So he turned to her and he said, "Honey, what is the meaning of life?" And she said, "The meaning of my life is to please mom." And the dad said, "Oh, well, what about dad?" She said, "The meaning of your life is to please mom too." So, pretty good answer. Because the Bible says if mama ain't happy, ain't nobody happy. The Bible doesn't say that, but it's got some truth there. No, but the meaning of my life is to please God. The meaning of my life is to know God. The meaning of my life is to glorify God. I said earlier, he set eternity in my heart. I'm wired to worship. I was made to have a relationship with God. Of course, that was all lost in the Garden of Eden. And we'll talk about that next time when Adam and Eve ate of that forbidden fruit. But the point is simply this. I can know God because Christ died for my sin. He came and walked among us as a man, died on the cross and rose again from the dead. And now he stands at the door of our heart and he knocks. But you have to open that door and let him come in. And he will reveal the purpose of your life. Maybe you've chased after the things this world offers and you found them empty. You've tried everything it has. Back to that opening illustration. Then what? You reach all your goals. You check all the boxes. You get the accolades and even more. You have the success. Then what? I'll tell you then what. Then ultimately life will come to an end. And then you stand before God. But you don't have to be afraid if you're a Christian. Because if you're a Christian, you can say along with the Apostle Paul, "For me to live is Christ and to die is gain." It doesn't mean that the Christian has a death wish. It doesn't mean we get up in the morning and say, "I sure hope I die today." I don't think anyone loves life more than a Christian because we know the Creator. But having said that, we don't have to fear death anymore because we know there's an afterlife and we'll spend it in the presence of God in heaven, reunited with loved ones who have died in faith, who have preceded us. But until that day, we want our life to count and we want it to matter. And so I ask you, do you have a relationship with God? Walking with Jesus Christ, knowing your sin is forgiven, living in a close relationship with him. That's why you were made. Again, as Paul said, my determined purpose in life is to know him. Do you know him? You may know all about him. That doesn't mean you know him. To know him is to have him living inside of you as your Savior and your Lord and your friend and your master and your God, your Lord. And only you can ask him to come into your life. So we're going to close in prayer. And I'm going to extend an invitation for anyone that wants Jesus Christ to come into their life. Or anybody that wants to make a recommitment to him. Let's all pray. Father, thank you for your love for us. Thank you for creating us. We're created on purpose, for a purpose. And that purpose is to know you. And I pray for anybody here or watching, wherever they are, if they don't have a relationship with you, let this be the moment they believe. How many of you would say today, "I need Jesus. I don't have him living in my life. I am actually very afraid to die. I have a big hole in my soul. And I want to find this meaning and purpose you've been talking about today. Pray for me." If you want Jesus Christ to come into your life, if you want him to forgive you of your sin, if you want to know that you will go to heaven when you die, pray these words. "Lord Jesus, I know that I'm a sinner, but I know that you're the Savior who was born in the manger of Bethlehem, who died on the cross of Calvary and rose again from the dead. Jesus, come into my life. I choose to follow you now. Be my Savior, be my Lord, be my God, and be my friend. In Jesus' name I pray, amen."

0: An important prayer from Pastor Greg Laurie with those making a change in their relationship with the Lord today. And as you've just listened here on A New Beginning, well, maybe you prayed that prayer as well. 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

Around Australia on Australia's Vision Christian Radio. It's been Steve Mack with you overnight. It is time for me to skedaddle out of the studio. Make way for the Rise and Shine Brekkie crew along straight after the latest news, sport and weather from the Vision National News team. All happening after we hear from Rebecca St. James. Wait for me. God bless. Have a fantastic day ahead.

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1: We'll open talkback lines exploring what's important ahead of tax time with the end of financial year only a week away. We'll ask why pursue a career as a Christian school teacher, and we'll meet a Christian ministry that trains Christian teachers in the developing world. Ahead on 2020.
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2: In this bulletin, high-profile people considering joining a new political party and Tony Modra recovering slowly. With the details, I'm Tracy Weir. A high-profile former MP is reportedly looking at joining a teal party. Carolee Katsimbanis explains.
3: Zoe Daniel only served one term as the federal member for Goldstein in Melbourne's Leafy East, but spent 30 years before that building her profile at the ABC. Now the Fin Review says she's thinking about joining a new political party made up of teal independents. Former Olympian and now Warringah MP Zali Steggall is the driving force behind the move. The Sydney Sider reportedly held detailed briefings on the plan with interested MPs, but says a lot needs to be discussed before there's any party.
2: Carolee Katsimbanis. The Australian Education Union believes it's harder to teach about the Holocaust while the war in the Middle East continues. The head of the AEU has told News Corp teachers need more guidance from education ministers on how to teach about the horrors of Nazi Germany. It's been revealed some teachers are failing to teach mandatory lessons about the Holocaust because they were worried about upsetting Muslim students. Adelaide and Fremantle AFL great Tony Modra has avoided serious brain injury after a truck accident in wild weather, which saw him flown to hospital. The 57-year-old has been released from intensive care after undergoing surgery on his jaw, cheekbone and eye socket. The Modra family have released a statement saying Tony was overcome with emotion and gratitude when his children described how Crows fans had honoured him on Saturday. Overseas, and British Prime Minister Sir Keir Starmer has ended months of speculation, announcing his resignation. The 63-year-old is staying on until his successor is chosen, anticipated to be Andy Burnham. Australia's former ambassador to the UK, George Brandis, says Mr. Starmer was never cut out for the top job, despite a landslide win.
4: This is a man who had never been involved in politics except maybe as a party member. Before he became a member of the House of Commons, he'd been a shadow minister, but he really had no institutional base in the Labor Party or the factions or the trade union movement.
2: Australian Prime Minister Anthony Albanese paid tribute to Mr. Starmer, saying he should be proud of his achievements. Grave concerns are held for a Venezuelan Christian leader and human rights defender who's suffering serious health issues in prison. Bishop Gerardo Farfan has spent 5 years in custody without adequate medical care. Persecution watchdog Christian Solidarity Worldwide says he's been charged with terrorism, criminal association and conspiracy without a scrap of evidence. It says the bishop is being subjected to cruel and unlawful punishment in defiance of court orders. Nearly one-fifth of the Assemblies of God's 5,000 churches in Kenya meet under trees. That's led to an initiative called the Churches Under the Tree Project, which encourages church planting that includes permanent buildings for worship. The goal is to ensure no churches will be meeting under trees within 4 years and all will have safe structures for worship. That's the latest news. Sport is next.
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2: To sport, in tennis, and former Wimbledon champion Marketa Vondrusha has been suspended until 2030 on anti-doping violations. The Czech player refused to take an anti-doping test after several attempts. The 2023 champion says she was affected by stress and poor mental health. The Socceroos' defence will need to be disciplined in Friday's final World Cup group game against Paraguay. Four of Australia's five defenders have yellow cards, a second yellow meaning that player will earn an automatic one-match suspension. That's the latest Vision National News. I'm Tracy Weir.
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2: Time now for a look at the weather. A trough will generate a few showers over southwest parts of WA. Onshore winds will push showers over eastern parts of Queensland, New South Wales and Victoria, and western Tasmania. A high will maintain dry conditions elsewhere. The capital city forecast today, Sydney expecting a mostly sunny day, a top of 19. In Melbourne, mostly sunny and 16. Brisbane, a top of 22 and a mostly sunny day. In Perth, sunny today with a top of 21. Adelaide expecting mostly sunny conditions and 15 degrees. Sunny for Canberra, a top of 13. Hobart expecting clearing showers and 12 degrees. And in Darwin, mostly sunny with a top of 32. 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
1: Coming at you from the hub today here at Vision HQ. This is Fel and Andy. It's Tuesday.
2: Woo-hoo.
1: I'm just going to say it, Fel. It's an exciting day to be alive.
2: It's a Tuesday. You have to choose, You know, life or death. Probably not that dramatic.
1: That's pretty extreme, Fel. What about day? Can we
2: That's what I meant.
1: Yeah.
2: It just didn't come out the way. Yeah, because the Bible says you can choose. You know, choose life, as in choose happiness, choose joy.
1: That's it.
2: Put it on this morning.
1: Choose love and not hate. Choose
2: all of that
1: peace
2: stuff,
1: and harmony.
2: Which we might need a bit more about, because there was a bit of, I'm going to say, a bit of aggro maybe that yesterday about this. Don't you reckon, Andy? You had a bit of a rant.
1: Well, it was worth a rant, Fel. Don't get me started already. It's early. I don't want to get started. But yes, it's worth a rant.
2: It was a bit of a rant. So we have to choose to love in the midst of change.
1: Well,
2: Veggie might need a change management strategy. That might be the problem.
1: My passion or my anger is actually just intense love. It's a love for the original product, the Vegemite. It's all about Vegemite. Look, and I don't want them watering it down. I don't want the next generation of Australian kiddies to become soft and weak. I want them to be hard and tough and resilient. And it's all about Vegemite.
2: Well, look, and we'll fill you in. If you missed it yesterday, about 20 minutes from now, we'll give you the full tea on it.
1: Yep.
2: Vegemite are releasing a new version. Not everyone, including our Andy, are happy about that. So we'll fill you in. We'll tell you what's happening. But also, we have been in the past. Yesterday, we were encouraged to write a new song based on this. Donna suggested another one that's needed, so we could create a bit of a bank of these. We'll tell you about what she suggested and our response as well today.
1: Well, as I've said earlier, Phil, every town should have their own song.
2: You have said that.
1: We should love our town. We should love our nation, love our place, where we live. We should love it.
2: Yes. Coming up next, though, we've been having a look at the amount of teams praying at the World Cup. It's really inspiring, and we'll take you there. After this, it's Point of Grace. Stand for your Tuesday.
1: Choose this day, Phil.
2: Who
1: to have a good
2: serve.
1: Day.
2: Yeah.

0: Point of Grace, stand. You're on Rise and Shine with Phil and Andy.
1: And we have been loving.
2: Oh, pray, pray, oh, pray. Oh, pray, oh, pray.
1: That's our World Cup song, but I reckon it's best said with praying over the top. Oh, pray, oh, pray, oh, pray.
0: That's Phil's new rap song. Sung to the World Cup.
1: Well, it's one of the
0: anthem.
1: It's sort of an anthem. It's come to represent it. But don't you, aren't you inspired? Like, you see lots of sport.
0: Yeah.
1: And I don't often see players pray, right?
0: Yeah.
1: And then the World Cup is happening, and all of a sudden, everywhere I look, I seem to see teams praying. Here is Jesse Bradley talking about the US team after their, well, successful match against Australia.
3: When you see the team pray together, you see their heart. Mark McKenzie is leading the prayer. We have his full story on our podcast, Just Choose Hope. They are inspiring our nation. They're showing clips on social media of their Bible study. All of them are talking about their faith and how important it is. And you know, we look up to soccer players. The World Cup is the biggest sporting event in the world. 6 billion people are watching. That's 50 times bigger than the Super Bowl. And so, yes, soccer can create community, but it's the love of God that unites us. And this is a bold generation right now. They want to share their faith. They don't want to keep it hidden or silent. Barna says 1.9 times a month, Gen Z is going to church, and only 1.4 for baby boomers. So there's a shift in our country, and this team is leading the way with faith.
1: How good is that? So the US team, they get together before, but also after the match, they beat Australia, and I reckon God might have been on their side because they're praying together. Like, it's amazing.
0: Well, it's almost like this World Cup, Phil, is one giant prayer meeting.
1: Yes.
0: With a bit of football thrown in.
1: That's how we like it. That's my sort of football.
0: Everyone's praying, but it is encouraging. Because, you know, let's be honest, worldwide, sports are being, there's an attempt to take over sport and shut down Christian voices. I mean, we've got the situation with Israel Folau in Australia. He tried to re-enter the NRL this year.
1: Yes.
0: Was shut down because of something he posted on Instagram years ago. It's not good. In America, in the baseball league, they're trying to force teams to do Pride Day. And the Texas team, the Rangers, are standing their ground and refusing. But there's a real cultural war going on. So here we go. The World Cup's on. And I don't think the organisers had any idea what was going on here because the best soccer players in the world, Phil, tend to be from Africa and South America.
1: Right.
0: Now, those are the two parts of the world where they have the most Christians per capita as well. Because even all these European teams and even the American team, a lot of them have African origins, so they're very strong Christians. And it's just awesome. It's like you just can't stop God. So now in this World Cup, you're seeing Christians of South American and African heritage just displaying their faith publicly and openly and unashamedly. And it's really encouraging.
1: Well, the other one that we talked about last week, which I love, Carousel. So it's this little Caribbean island, the smallest. They've got 150,000 people who live there, and it was their first time at the World
0: Cup.
1: And
0: that's the whole nation's population, isn't it? 150,000.
1: That's
0: awesome.
1: What a great island.
0: Oh, yeah.
1: They come up against Germany, and I mean, beforehand in the soccer room,
0: Let's call it the change room.
1: In the locker room, they're there, and they're talking about David and Goliath. And then afterwards, Germany do beat them, but they get a goal. So that's very good. Is it a goal? It's a goal. Thanks, Andy. And so with the German player, though, I love it. The German player and the Carousel players, they pray together. Here's Felix. He's one of the goal scorers for Germany. It's in German, so I will translate with my high school German for you about what he's saying about this prayer time afterwards. They're huddling together midfield. He says, yes, we are just in the game, opponents against each other, and then we're all Christians. We're brothers. And then we just did a little prayer together because we are still very grateful. The result, of course, is nice, but for us, it's also whole. We all believe that Jesus is glorified. Isn't that incredible?
0: That's a big flex there, Phil, too.
1: I might have had some help from some subtitles.
0: Live translation. I thought you were translating it from your own head. I thought, wow, that German's very good. But you're right. And I watched, as you were reading that out, I was watching the video of it. There was two German players and three or four of the other team's players huddled together, praying after the game. This is awesome
1: because,
0: like I said, I'm sure the organisers of the World Cup would rather this not be happening. I just got that vibe because every sport, there's an attempt now to shut down players expressing their faith. And these guys are just like out of the box and just putting God first. It's so good.
1: Well, hopefully it's encouraging you as you're waking up this morning And there's a choice, isn't there? As you're in the public space, you can sometimes want to hide your faith, but I'm hopeful that if there are players on a big world stage like that who are being bold and putting up their hand and saying, yeah, no, you know what, I believe in God, I'm proud of it, I'm going to pray openly, that it then leads to this revival of hearts where we are in similar situations and we're like, you know what? Yeah, I'm going to pray right now. You're a Christian, I'm a Christian, let's pray.
0: Yeah.
1: Isn't that awesome?
0: Oh, it's so good. Look, and even Messi, you know I love Messi. He's the Argentinian main man. There's a YouTube clip, I'm staring at it right now. It says, Messi, God chose me. That's what he said. He knows God has chosen him. He knows that God uses him on the football field, that he's a role model to others. It's just so good. There's just so many strong Christians in this World Cup. And what a great example for all the kiddies out there, Phil.
1: It is. It is a great example as you're going about your day today. Remember, there's great guys like Felix and the others who are praying openly. Let's do the same. Next up, something else that's been happening openly is a rebuke, perhaps, Andy, of a national icon.
0: Well, yeah. I mean, like I said, the positive in the modern world, Phil, is that our kiddies are being inspired by players like Messi and the Germans and the Americans praying in public. But, you know, on the other side there, there's a big corporate trying to water down their Vegemite and make them soft and weak and unresilient. So, well, yes, it is an issue, Phil.
1: Okay, we'll fill you in with that next up on Rise and Shine.
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8: Science communicator Neil deGrasse Tyson once tweeted, "The universe is blind to our sorrows and indifferent to our pains. Have a nice day." Indeed, if there is no God, then this is true. The universe just doesn't care if you suffer. And this is a somewhat bleak way of viewing the world and hardly a reason to have a nice day. Yet the Christian story is very different. For the Bible claims there is a God who promises to be with us through life's darkest valleys, who is aware of our sorrows and feels our pain. In fact, his son Jesus loved us so much he died for us to offer a future free from pain. Perhaps this is a better reason to have a nice day. This is Rob Martin with God in 60 Seconds. To open up more space for reflection and conversation about God, go to thirdspace.org.au.
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0: That is Shane, and Shane, you've already won. You're on Rise and Shine with Phil and Andy.
1: And for a long, long time, Australians have grown up with Vegemite. Aussie kids, Weet-Bix kids and Vegemite kids. That's pretty much it.
0: Staples, Phil. Both staples in the Australian diet.
1: Would we be as tough as a nation if it wasn't for Vegemite? Many are saying no.
0: We wouldn't. Look, Phil, I witnessed things in the school playground in primary school that had the kiddie not eaten Vegemite, they may not have survived.
1: Right.
0: I'll never forget the sight of Jason Weir, a soccer ball flying at his head. He jumped up to do a header.
1: Yes.
0: The ball hit him in the head. He was only in grade 5 or 6.
1: Sure.
0: It hit him in the head so hard, he was knocked to the ground onto the concrete.
1: Yes.
0: But as a Vegemite kiddie, what did he do, Phil? He got up again.
1: Yes.
0: I still remember that. Jason Weir, that was a big hit to the head with a soccer ball.
1: Is he okay today? Probably
0: He's
1: not.
0: He's fine. He's high functioning. He's probably a scientist or something. He's probably finding cures to cancer. I don't know. But my point is this. As a Vegemite kiddie, he was resilient. He was robust.
1: Yes.
0: He was tough, Phil.
1: He was. Well, there is like yesterday, I think we might have been one of the first in the nation to say. Our news team put us onto it.
0: Tracy
1: let us know that there was a brand new version, a watered down version of Vegemite being released for children. Oh, we're not the only ones to be outraged. This is from Channel 7's response.
2: Well, there may be a little less rose in every cheek this morning. This is outrageous. Vegemite toning down its iconically strong flavour. A new kid-friendly product launches today, containing half the amount of salt, a lighter colour, and said to be smoother in texture, obviously slightly less pungent taste. And it's a bid to cater for children and fussy adults, and apparently build as an easy entry point for the uninitiated, like tourists and foreign visitors. Un-Australian.
1: Un-Australian was their response there. Well, you agreed, as it turns out, overnight on Facebook. It was going off. Adam says, Vegemite is the glue of the great Southland of the Holy Spirit and never should be watered down. Just add more real butter. There you go.
0: Well, Mary, I mean, let the people speak, Phil. Let their voices be heard. Mary says this. You're talking to a Vegemite connoisseur born in 1950. I remember the maternal and child welfare people suggesting that we try applying a taste of Vegemite on our infants' tongues. And see, this is a secret to Australia's greatness, Phil. This is the greatest generation we've ever produced. Vegemite on their tongues as infants. And she says this, which I think I did as a good woman, as a good mum. And she vaguely remembers them screwing up their little faces.
1: Not for long.
0: But it was doing them good, Phil, like a medicine. But all four of mine indulge when the need arises. To this day, they love Vegemite, Phil. So most children, from my observations, need to experience godly leading from godly parents. Yes, which mirror God's image daily. And Vegemite was an integral part of that upbringing. She says here that, the salt, we need the salt many times. So with God's word before and behind us. So why not leave Vegemite as it is for all those who partake of it? Amen. There you go, Mary. She's tied a spiritual message in there. But she's right. Those little kiddies, they did screw up their faces. They were in pain, Phil.
1: But
0: it made them better people.
1: They got used to it. Well, Lindsay says, I'm with you. Stop messing with our Aussie products. By reducing the salt, they're making our kids not as smart as they were because we require salt to make more grey matter after our brain. Now, look, I haven't checked that, but well done. I'll take your word for it there, Lindsay. So there you go. There seems to be a scientific reason. Well, at least we think so. Debbie says we can't change it. Aussie.
0: Phil, you go. You're talking about science. I'm saying now the science is settled, Phil.
1: Oh, you're saying it's settled.
0: The science is settled.
1: Well,
0: that we need salt. Did you know when someone dehydrates in extreme heat? Now, Australia's a very hot continent, Phil.
1: Yes.
0: The thing you need is not just water, you need salt back in your system.
1: Mm.
0: So in WW2, the soldiers in the desert, the Allied soldiers were given salt tablets every day.
1: Yes.
0: Because otherwise they would dehydrate.
1: Mm.
0: So what better for an Aussie kid in this harsh Australian continent, which our summers are so hot, than a good dose of Vegemite.
1: Wow.
0: With all the salt in it. Not this half salt, soft stuff.
1: Really?
0: The real stuff, Phil, with lots of salt to salten them up and keep them nice and hydrated on a hot summer's day.
1: There you go. Well, Mina, you gave us a buzz because you agree with this. You need it for medicinal purposes.
3: Well, I suffer from severe cramps.
1: Oh.
3: And the only thing that can take it away is a spoonful of Vegemite.
0: There you go.
1: Medicinal.
0: There you go.
1: So there.
3: Yeah, and if they change the recipe, it might not be the same.
0: No. Exactly. So your health's at risk. This is getting more serious by the minute here, Minna. I tell you what, something needs to be done here. I think we need a parliamentary inquiry.
1: Well,
0: I think we need the feds involved.
1: I do want to help, Minna, and just say this dual original Vegemite will be available for your medicinal use. It's just for the kids.
0: For now, Phil. Who knows? Everyone could go soft.
1: You could get a prescription for Vegemite.
0: Well, like I said, Minna, listen to what the quack says, but then take your dose of Vegemite as well. Because you're on a winner. A spoonful.
3: Okay.
1: Not a spoonful of sugar.
0: Bye. Spoonful of Vegemite.
1: Thanks. Very good, Minna. Thank you.
3: Bye-bye.
1: Well, there you go. If you want to weigh in this morning, you can. I think it's a safe place. This is somewhere we could – we need to make a response. I reckon you need a letter, Andy, that we write to Vegemite.
0: I am penning that letter as we speak, Phil.
1: If you want to be part of it, if you want to help Andy with the process, get involved, get in touch today, 1-800-316-316. It's a big day.
0: It's a letter to the nation,
1: Phil. A letter to the nation.
0: I think Albo needs to come out of the woodwork and actually let his voice be heard on this issue too. I think it's time for him to step up.
1: That's why we –
0: I think from the top down, we need every Aussie involved in this campaign to keep Vegemite the way it is.
1: Well, if you want to be part of the campaign, you need to get on board. You can jump over to Facebook, as many have done, and voice your concerns there. That's fine. It's public, public forum. Rise and Shine Vision.
0: Or send us a text 0447 488 316. Your voice counts. We want your voice to be heard. Or give us a call the old fashioned way. Get on the dog and bone. 1 800 316 316. This is an important issue, Phil.
1: It is. What should this letter to the nation say as Andy fights back against the new Vegemite? Heading to the news now on the other side. It's Mission Vision on Rise and Shine.
4: In stories making news, a high-profile former MP, Zoe Daniel, is reportedly looking at joining a proposed party made up of Teal Independents. Warringah MP Zali Steggall is the driving force behind the move. A smoke warning has been issued for a West Gippsland town after a blaze at a convenience store in Warragul. It's understood the store was subject to a ram raid last week. It took 8 fire vehicles half an hour to bring under control, with police also attending. Adelaide and Fremantle AFL great Tony Modra has avoided serious brain injury after a truck accident in wild weather that saw him flown to hospital. The 57-year-old has been released from intensive care after undergoing multiple surgeries. The former chair of the US Federal Reserve, Alan Greenspan, has died at the age of 100. He led the central bank under four presidents from 1987 to 2006. And at the FIFA World Cup, Egypt has scored its first ever win, fighting back to beat New Zealand. That's the news and sport headlines. I'm Tracy Weir. More details soon.
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1: That is right. We choose Joy. We need to find a missing Vision location. There's about 800 places around the country that you can listen to Vision. It's incredible. But then Andy goes and he hires a Chewbacca, a Wookiee, and he takes down one by one our signals, and then we have to go around after him and put them back up again.
2: But it makes for a fun game, Phil, and we can all get involved. And we all learn about all the different towns their Vision broadcasts out of. So there's lots of wins here.
1: It's a win. It's a win. And look, this is the clues that we're working with at the moment. The town that we're missing, it's about 1,000 k's from its nearest state capital, which is its own. It's known as a garden city, so I think that's very helpful. There's no famous politicians that were born there, but it has got a rich political history.
2: Which is very cryptic, isn't it?
1: Yes.
2: You would think if it had a rich political history that there'd be a famous politician born there that you could say, oh, such and such was born there. Well, no, he wasn't.
1: No.
2: Who was a great politician? It was Menzies. He was a great politician.
1: He wasn't born there.
2: He was a great leader. He wasn't born there.
1: No. Howard
2: so it's very
1: Holt.
2: Cryptic, huh?
1: He wasn't. Howard Holt wasn't
2: poor
1: born there.
2: Poor old Harold. He still haven't worked out what happened to poor old Hazza.
1: The first one that comes to mind.
2: Yeah, but we have had some great leaders. John Howard was a great leader. We've had some great leaders over the years. He wasn't born there either. So it's an interesting one, Phil. It's an interesting one.
1: Last clue. The first explorers passed through in the 1940s and 50s, but the town wasn't gazetted until the mid-1880s.
2: Now, you just said...
1: I meant 1840s and 1850s.
2: Thank you.
1: Sorry. Thank you for collecting
2: another cryptic clue.
1: Thank you, because that would have been really hard.
2: It was very cryptic. Okay. Interesting. Interesting.
1: That's all you got. If you think, you know, give us a buzz, 1-800-316-316. I will say we've had the guess of Toowoomba. It's not Toowoomba.
2: That's known as a garden city. Yes. And we will say also there's a Vision transmitter in the town.
1: There you go.
2: There's another clue.
1: If you know what it is, give us a call, 1-800-316-316. For Vision Mission.
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0: Jason Gray, learning like we all are. You're on Rise and Shine with Phil and Andy.
1: Agent, your mission is simple. Decode the clues, find the town, and complete the objective. This is Mission Vision.
2: That's right. These are the clues to help find our missing town. It's located about 1,000 k's from the nearest state capital. No famous politicians were born here, but it has got a rich political history. The first explorers passed through in the 1840s and 50s, sorry about that, but the town wasn't gazetted until the mid-1880s, and it's known as a garden city.
0: Mm.
2: That sounds nice, doesn't it?
0: It sounds very pleasant.
2: Okay, beautiful. And, of course, there's a vision transmitter.
0: Which makes it awesome.
2: Awesome. That's the best, probably the best part of all. And I've got Sam, you're on the line. You think you know, where do you reckon this town might be?
3: Barcaldine.
2: Barcaldine.
0: Well, that's very specific.
2: Okay, tell us about Barcaldine.
3: I think, correct me if I'm wrong, but I think Barcaldine was where the Labor government started and has the Tree of Knowledge.
2: It has a Tree of Knowledge?
3: I believe.
0: Interesting.
2: That's very clever. Is this like not a biblical Tree of Knowledge? They didn't relocate it there. Just...
0: Well, it might have been. let's stop there.
2: You think the Garden of Eden might have been in Barcaldine?
3: I did look into that. I don't think so, unfortunately.
2: Oh, okay. Well, look, Sam, I have to say, look, you're right.
0: Oh, he's
2: That's
0: got
2: really
0: it.
2: Impressive.
0: He's got it.
2: You did it. Very good sleuthing. Well done. I didn't think anyone would get it that quickly with just those clues, but you're completely right. Very impressive.
3: Thank you very much. That's very exciting.
0: Veritable Sherlock Holmes, that's what you are.
2: Wow.
0: It may be a career change. What are you doing for a job at the moment?
3: I'm a truck driver.
0: Mate, okay, I think look. There is scope there for a...
2: You could do both?
0: Explore the option of becoming a private eye. I think you'd do a great job.
2: Very, very impressive.
3: Yeah.
2: Oh, well done. Well, Sam, stay on the line and we'll get you out a prize, but you cracked the code. Well done.
3: Thank you very much.
2: Very impressive. Well, it's back up and running.
0: Well, he's a winner and winners are grinners, Phil. Yeah, I didn't know that. The Australian Labor Party, ALP, was formed in that town. There's a vision signal in that town now. Apparently, Phil, in 1891, they had a shearers strike there and thousands of shearers set up a camp outside the town there in protest against poor pay and working conditions for shearers. It was quite a thing, and that's where the ALP was born out of that movement.
2: But no one who wanted to actually run for the ALP came from there because there's no famous politicians, it says.
0: Exactly. It's interesting, isn't it?
2: Interesting. Hmm. Well, next up, we need your help. We've put it out there. Do you love your town?
0: Gotta love your town.
2: You don't. How much do you love your town? Well, Andy reckons everyone should love their town.
0: Yeah, bring the love back.
2: And so we've been challenged to write a song, and we'll tell you about that next up on Rise and Shine.

0: Jeremy Rosado. Keep holding on. You're in Rise and Shine with Phil and Andy.
1: And look, we have been playing this song so much that I'm getting texts saying it's stuck in my head. Love you, Perth. It's a Channel 7 ad.
0: We do love Perth. Many of our Perth listeners are asleep right now, but that doesn't mean we still don't love them when they're asleep, Phil. We love them awake and asleep.
1: Some of them are awake.
0: Mm-hmm.
1: And look, there's been controversy because, as it turned out, Brisbane came first with its song. It's very similar. You mean the world to me. And then, of course, they triple dipped with Love You Queensland. See, two syllables probably works better.
0: This is back in the 80s. I think Brisbane had a big decade in the 80s, Phil. They hosted the Commonwealth Games and World Expo.
1: World Expo, I remember that song. And so we memorised it as a family. Love you, love you, Queensland. Mm. Brilliant. So we have been talking about Perth because digital radio is now available throughout Perth with Vision. But Andy, you at one point said this. I've collected it because I think we should come back to it.
0: I think it's good to love your city. We should love our city. We should love our nation. You know, love your town, wherever you're from.
1: Listen to you.
0: Love your farm, if you're living on a farm. Gotta love it, Phil. Gotta love it.
1: Gotta love it. It's the equivalent of writing it down. So we wrote that down, and Donna in Bundaberg agrees. Her town is Bundy. You've got to go for your own city. We are saying, though, you're loving a city.
0: Mm-hmm.
1: And so you're from Bundaberg, which in our heads is famous for ginger beer.
0: Oh, yes.
1: So if we were going to create, I guess you could go, love you, Bundaberg. It's a bit long.
0: Mm.
1: You might have to change the song.
0: Bundy. You have to rebuild
2: it. Love you, Bundy.
1: Yes.
0: There you go.
1: You mean the world to me. And then what would we say? The ginger beer we drink, well, the beach we love.
0: I don't know if you know this, but your ginger beer, like Bundaberg ginger beer, is getting really famous overseas. I've got a friend in Korea. He says so many shops now have the Bundaberg ginger beer, and he said the Koreans love it.
1: Okay.
0: It's a great story
2: about
0: a country town in Australia. I mean, it's a big town, but hey, you guys have been making that ginger beer for ages, and now I think you can get it in America as well. So it is a really good story.
1: Yeah. What else could we put in that song for Bundy, though? Like, obviously the ginger beer.
0: Mm-hmm.
1: We could probably highlight something else. Like, is it the beach? Is it the turtles?
2: Oh, everything.
1: We've got everything. You could have
2: not buy
0: Bagara Golf Course. I've played at the Bagara Golf Course at Bundy. That's
1: turtles.
0: A nice golf course.
1: Mm. Oh, beautiful.
2: The beaches are supreme.
0: Oh, there you go.
1: Oh, very good.
0: I like that.
1: Okay, well, look, we'll put them on the list. Bundy needs to be one. We need a song for Bundy. So there you go. Donna's put it out there. Our first town. You got to love your town. There should be a song to go with it, don't you reckon?
0: Yeah, well, I like that. I love Bundy.
1: Do you like it?
0: In a song, yes.
1: Well, what if we had the backing track? And I reckon we've got a week to do it.
0: Mm-hmm.
1: What if we put together a song for Love You, Bundy?
0: Yeah.
1: So she's given us some of them. The ginger beer up here tastes great. The turtles too. They procreate.
0: Oh, hello. Too much information there. The beaches are supreme. That's what else she said.
1: She did. Bagara Golf Course.
0: Teeing off straight to the green.
1: We've got everything you could ever need.
0: Lots of ginger beer.
1: Anyway, look, obviously we need to work on it, but we might need your help. If you live in the region, what do we need to add to this song?
0: Mm-hmm.
1: We've got the backing track. We've got a few things.
0: Mm-hmm.
1: Turtles, a golf club, beaches so far. Feature heavily.
0: We've got the bones. We've got the bare bones. We want to build something here.
1: I reckon by Friday, maybe Thursday,
0: mm-hmm.
1: in a couple of days,
0: mm-hmm.
1: we could have a song for Bundy to add. Then we'd have Perth, Brisbane, all of Queensland. Bundy.
0: Or look, maybe your town. You feel like that music we just played then, you could sing a song about your town. Let us know.
1: Yes.
0: We want to feel the love. We want to hear about the love. 1-800-316-316. Write a song about your town, how much you love it.
1: Or we could help. Like if you think I would love you, you need a two-syllable town.
0: Mm-hmm.
1: So if you've got five syllables to your town.
0: Too much.
1: Might be a bit hard. We'll give it a crack, but I'm not sure how we'll go. But if you've got a two-syllable, we can write the song, but we just need your help with what mm-hmm. to put in it.
0: Mm-hmm.
1: So give us a buzz. Get involved. Love your town. It'll be Bundy's week this week, though. Thanks, Donna. We're heading up to the news now. And then on the other side of it, we love the Bible. Love the Bible.
0: We do.
1: It fits for everything, really, doesn't it?
0: Especially the book of Genesis.
1: We'll be heading there after the news.

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1: We'll open talkback lines exploring what's important ahead of tax time with the end of financial year only a week away. We'll ask why pursue a career as a Christian school teacher, and we'll meet a Christian ministry that trains Christian teachers in the developing world. Ahead on 2020.
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2: In this bulletin, budget day for both Queensland and New South Wales, and outrage over Australia Post planned closures. With more, I'm Tracy Weir. The opposition is calling on the federal government to outline what it knows about planned post office closures. A leaked business case shows Australia Post plans to shut down or rationalise the number of rural and regional outlets. This would involve the organisation either buying back licences or relocating postal services into retailers like pharmacies and newsagents. Liberal MP Sarah Henderson claims Australia Post CEO Paul Graham misled a parliamentary hearing by failing to mention the plan.
3: I believe that Mr Graham did deceive us. He said there was no active closure program when he knew that the board had approved this secret plan, this attack on both metro licensed post offices as well as licensed post offices in the regions.
2: The Coalition will pursue a Senate inquiry into the matter. The Australian Education Union claims it's harder to teach about the Holocaust while war continues in the Middle East. The head of the AEU has told News Corp teachers need more guidance from education ministers on how to teach about the horrors of Nazi Germany. Federal opposition education spokesman Julian Lisa, who is Jewish, has told The Australian anti-Semitism education should move away from Holocaust education and toward the contribution of Jews to society. He says it's not enough to describe the way Jews are murdered. One of the authors of the Australian Christian Freedom Index report has revealed he received death threats over his Christian views nearly two decades ago. Warwick Marsh, who founded the Canberra Declaration, told Vision Radio his threats are not recorded in the report.
4: I was sacked as the Men's Health Ambassador in 2008, and I received death threats. I don't think I've even told this on radio before in my whole life, because Christians, by nature, we forgive and we move on and we forget and we love our enemies. But there's a lot of people getting death threats and very serious harassment, and it's not getting reported. And this report is actually bringing to light things that have never been told before in the public realm.
2: Mr. Marsh, who headed the Fatherhood Foundation at the time, lost the ambassadorship because of his views on sexuality in a paper titled 21 Reasons Why Gender Matters. Drivers in New South Wales will get up to $520 a year off the cost of road tolls under cost of living measures to be included in today's state budget. The measure includes dropping road toll admin fees. While in Queensland, the budget is also being handed down. $501 million will be put toward an energy transmission project near Gladstone, 500 kilometres north of Brisbane. The man tipped to be the UK's next Prime Minister has been formally sworn in as the MP for Makerfield, just hours after Sir Keir Starmer confirmed he is stepping down from the top job. Andy Burnham is widely expected to replace Sir Keir, who delivered an emotional speech from Downing Street conceding he no longer has the backing of the Labour Party. That's the latest news. Sport is next.
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2: Turning to sport, and in tennis, and Nick Kyrgios has played a singles match in Spain. Craig Gabriel has details.
6: Kyrgios has often entered himself to play the tournament in Mallorca when he is able to play and prefers to skip the options in England. In the first round, it was an all-Australian matchup as he and Adam Walton squared off. Kyrgios had break points for a 5-3 lead in the second set, but Walton held serve and immediately broke Kyrgios. Walton went on to win 6-3, 6-4. In Eastbourne, Alia Tomljanovic won her first round, but it wasn't good news for Maya Joint, who continues to have frustrating results.
2: Craig Gabriel. In AFL, star swan Errol Goulden is in line to return from injury when Sydney faces Brisbane on Thursday night. That's the latest Vision National News. I'm Tracy Weir.
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2: Time now for a look at the weather. A trough will generate a few showers over southwest parts of WA. Onshore winds will push showers over eastern parts of Queensland, New South Wales and Victoria and western Tasmania. A high will maintain dry conditions elsewhere. The capital city forecast today, Sydney expecting a mostly sunny day, a top of 19. In Melbourne, mostly sunny and 16. Brisbane, a top of 22 and a mostly sunny day. In Perth, sunny today with a top of 21. Adelaide expecting mostly sunny conditions and 15 degrees. Sunny for Canberra, a top of 13. Hobart expecting clearing showers and 12 degrees. And in Darwin, mostly sunny with a top of 32. That's the latest news, sport and weather on Vision. 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
1: And we are so glad you are with us today here on Rise and Shine. And I want to highlight one of the many towns that broadcast Vision across this beautiful continent called Australia, and that is Tennant Creek. Tennant Creek is found in the Northern Territory, and it's a rugged outback town about 500 kilometres north of Alice Springs. I think it's about 900 k's south of Darwin, so it's pretty remote.
2: That's right.
1: But it's rugged. It's nicknamed Australia's Heart of Gold, and that's because back in the 1930s, there was a gold rush. There's a lot of gold rushes in Australia's history, wasn't there?
2: I wonder what you had, how much gold there had to be for it to be a rush.
1: Well, I think a rush of people went there to dig for the gold.
2: So they had to go. We were pretty keen to have a crack.
1: The rush was the people going there. and they called it the last gold rush in the 1930s. Oh, okay. Tennant Creek became the site of Australia's last, and get this, Fel, third richest gold rush.
2: Oh, so it was worth going.
1: 210 tonnes of gold have been mined in the region.
2: Australia really did bless. I mean, God really blessed Australia then, didn't he?
1: He sure did. And that's why Melbourne was the richest city in the world in about 1905 or something. It was richer than any European city. And that was mainly because of the gold rushes around about the Melbourne area. Yeah, I mean, Australia, well, you're right. Natural resources, tick. God has blessed Australia. Now, interesting enough too, Fel, in World War II, the town served as a crucial military base, supply route and hospital during the war, 900 k's from Darwin, because a lot of people don't realise this, Darwin had more bombs dropped on it than Pearl Harbour.
2: Yeah, wow.
1: But we didn't have the population there, luckily, all the military personnel or assets there, so it's not as many ships were sunk or deaths occurred, but the Japanese bombed the heck out of it. And so what happened after that, they call it the Adelaide River Stakes. Everyone fled Darwin to go to Alice Springs thinking there was going to be a Japanese invasion. And it was nicknamed jokingly the Adelaide River Stakes because everyone was flying in there in whatever vehicle or truck they could jump on and all evacuated because they thought the Japanese were about to invade. And of course it didn't happen and everyone sort of, and when they sort of made their way back to town, it was a bit of an ongoing joke that they'd taken part in the race to Alice Springs. So that's Tennant Creek's history, a great history there, a rich history, Phil. I mean, working that out on current, I can't do it in my head, but 210 tons of gold. The gold price is, I think it's over $3,000 an ounce now. That's a lot of gold. But anyway, the weather today in at Tennant Creek got down to 11 this morning, and guess what? It's still sitting at about 11 now, but it will reach a high today of 23. And the best thing about Tennant Creek right now, the gold is in the airwaves.
2: Yes, it is.
1: 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Thank you again to everyone that supports Vision.
2: And a good time to do it. This is the end of financial year, so it's tax deductible. If you're looking for those last-minute tax deductions, this is the time to jump on board. You can give to Vision or other. Lots of other institutions have tax-deductible status. But a verse for your hour, Joshua 24:15. This is the end of Joshua's life, and I just love that. We've said Tuesday, the great day to think about the choices that you're making, and this is what Joshua is encouraging the people of God that he's going to leave as he goes up and lives in heaven. It says here, choose for yourself this day whom you will serve, whether that be the gods of your ancestors, serve beyond in Egypt, in whose land you're living. But as for me and my household, we will serve the Lord. What a great choice there. As for me and my house, we're not going to serve the gods of the land in which we're living, the gods of the Amorites and the Euphrites. We're going to serve God. And that was the choice he made and the choice that he was encouraging the children of Israel to make, and our encouragement for you today.
1: I love it, Phil, so much. What a good verse. What's the reference again?
2: That is Joshua 24, verse 15.
1: That's a cracker. Look, and I've just done some calculations on my phone, Phil. 210 tons of gold, which was mined in the Tennant Creek area. In today's money, on today's gold prices, that's $40 billion worth of gold was taken out of the ground just at Tennant Creek.
2: Should have left it in the ground.
1: Well, should have left some for us, Phil. That'd be nice.
2: This is Jay King, Hard Place on the Other Side. We'll be in the book of Genesis. You're on Rise and Shine. Forgive.

0: Jay King, Hard Place. You're on Rise and Shine with Phil and Andy, and this is not a hard place, is it, Phil?
1: No.
0: This is the time of the day where we open up our Bibles and have a good old chat about a portion of the scriptures. And if you're just joining us today for the very first time ever, we are in the book of Genesis.
1: Yeah, it's cool.
0: Hebrews used to call the book of beginnings. It's the first book in the Bible.
1: And it's been really good because, look, honestly, if you're going to start reading your Bible for the very first time, the couple of places you can go, Matthew, Mark, Luke and John, they're the beginning of the New Testament. They're the pieces that are written about the book, the stories of Jesus. So that's a great place to start. But also Genesis is another good place. So those are probably the places to go. So we're in Genesis and it's pretty easy going. Although the first place in Genesis where you might find a hiccup, and it's not really, but you know, you get to Genesis 5 and you start seeing a genealogy. So that's the guys who come after Adam. They list the bloodline of Jesus for a little ways up to Noah. And they say who had who, you know, the dad, but also how old they were when they had their sons, but and how long they lived for. And yesterday, and you can see it in the podcast, listen along if you'd like, we talked about how you can, it's pretty cool, you can see that Adam was alive for many of the people, in fact, everyone up to just before Noah, he could have met in person. But there is a gentleman in this line of genealogy in Genesis 5, Andy, who we come in terms with, and he's famous in our family because there was a famous sermon that Murray preaches, or like he just says, you know, you come sometimes you do a line from a sermon, and Murray always goes, "Enoch walked with God and was no more." Hello, hello. That must have been a sermon that he heard once. So the kids might not even know much about Enoch, but they know he walked with God and was no more. Hello, that's my American accent.
0: Well, read the verses, Phil, because there's not many verses, but there's so much to this story. What does it say?
1: Yeah, so it's the guy he's about is in Genesis 5, verse 21. It talks about this guy called Enoch. He was 65 years old and he became the father of Methuselah. After the birth of Methuselah, Enoch lived in close fellowship with God for another 300 years. He had other sons and daughters. Enoch lived 365 years walking in close fellowship with God. Then one day he disappeared or was no more because God took him. And he comes back, you see mentions of him in three different places in scripture. Each time it's really only a verse. So we don't know a lot about him. I'm excited though one day to meet him in heaven, but we don't hear of many people in the Bible who were no more because God took them. Enoch is one of them. And Elijah, of course, we know he went up to heaven, but we hear a bit more about that. We know the chariots come. But it's pretty cool, this Enoch character.
0: Well, I love this story, Phil, because, you know, he lived to be 365. Now, you're big on the numbers. You were talking about the ages of everyone yesterday. He lived 365 years, which was really young for his generation, because people living to 800 or 900 years.
1: That's true.
0: I believe it's what God is saying to us there is, you know, every day of the year, because 365 days in a year, that we can walk with God, that Christianity, it's not just a Sunday event, it's a daily event. That's we can walk with God. So he walked with God, I believe, 365 years, just like we should walk with God every day of our lives. Yeah. And the other thing I love about his story is that it shows the heart of God that deep down, God wants relationship with us even more than service.
1: Yes.
0: Because Enoch would have been serving God. Like he was married, he had kids. So he would have had a really good business, probably an agribusiness, probably a farmer, grown crops, had stock. He had to provide for his family. And he was doing all that. And he was probably doing a good job at that. In fact, he must have been doing a good job. Because if you think about the story, God wouldn't take a man away from a family and leave the family destitute. So Enoch would have set things up. He would have had a really profitable business. He would have taught his sons how to farm. Everyone would have known what they could do to survive. So when he vanished, the family were okay. Like God wouldn't leave a family destitute.
1: No.
0: So, but my point is this, he could have served God in that capacity the rest of his life and gone to heaven. That's fine. But God yearned for the relationship with Enoch, and Enoch touched God's heart through his daily walk with him so much that God just said, "I'm taking you from the earth, Enoch. Come to heaven. Come and be with me full time." And Paul was like that too. Paul said, "Look, for me to live as Christ and to die as gain." He said, "I'd much rather depart this world and go and be with Jesus, but I'll stay here to help you guys out, you Christians. I want to disciple you and encourage you." And really, this is deep Christianity, Phil, that our relationship with God is more important than anything else, anything we do, any success we have, any achievements we have, even our own family, as much as we love our family. The heart of God is really, it's Him first and our relationship with Him first. And very few of us get to this place, but Enoch got there. And I believe he's inspired people for thousands of years now to have a really deep relationship with God.
1: Yeah, that's right. And you can see Hebrews 11 is another place. You get to get a little picture of that relationship. It says here in Hebrews 11 verse 5, it was by faith. So what does that mean? Well, Enoch had some sort of faith. He was talking to God. That's a belief, right? So by faith, Enoch was taken up to heaven without dying. He disappeared because God took him. For before he was taken up, he was known as a person who pleased God. And it's impossible to please God without faith. Anyone who wants to come to him must believe that God exists and that he rewards those who sincerely seek him. That's the little piece there. But you can see something in that, can't you? That it's almost like Enoch was, he'd heard from Adam, so he knew, he could have known Adam, like they were alive at the same time, that Adam would walk with Jesus, with God in the cool of the day. And then you can imagine Enoch going, well, if that happened to you, Adam, that's the same for me. I'll go walking with God. And one day they're walking along and you can just imagine by faith him going, you know what, God, how about I just keep coming with you? Let's not just make this now. I think I've done everything. Have I done everything? Yeah, okay, off we. I can't wait to get to heaven and talk to Enoch and say, Enoch, what was it like the day where you were walking with God? I'm sure it was the cool of the day. And you just said, hey, you know what? Let's just keep going.
0: It would have been like monkey magic. He just took off. He just flew away. But like I said, he did have faith because like all of us, I believe those 365 years he lived, he would have got up in the morning and just gone for a walk and talked to God. And you can't see God. So that's the faith.
1: Yes.
0: The faith is you're talking to someone you can't see that's not in this physical realm. And yet by faith, you're walking with him, you're
1: so
0: talking
1: amazing.
0: With him. And that was his faith. And he did it every day, every day, every day for 365 years. And like you said, finally God just went and just took him.
1: Off you go.
0: Just like he took Elijah and just like he moved Philip that time in the New Testament too. The Bible says that he was taken to Azotus. And so incredible story, Phil. You know, like I said, yes, I've done three podcasts on this. It's so good. In fact, I'm going to say it right now. I'm going to write a book about Enoch
1: it's
0: one day
1: so good.
0: Because his story inspires us. And just like the Christian church one day will be raptured and taken up to be with the Lord, I believe his life's almost like a prophecy of the church that one day we're going to be taken from this world.
1: Amen. And encouragement for you today, God doesn't have favorites. So if he walked with Enoch like that and, you know, he had a chat and was that real, so real to Enoch that he was like a person walking alongside him, he can be the same for you. So ask God and say, God, I want to be in that relationship just like Enoch was. How good is that?
0: Amen.
1: It encourages me this morning as well.
0: Yeah, I'm just smiling, folks. I'm thinking about Monkey Magic now.
1: I don't even know what that is.
0: Oh, it's an old TV show. You don't remember Monkey Magic?
1: Really,
0: look, some of our listeners will remember it was on the ABC, Monkey Magic. And every now and then, I think at the beginning, she used to fly.
1: I really feel like that shouldn't be said in the same. Anyway,
0: well, it's the same thing. You know, they were both flying.
1: Well, is it that?
0: One isn't real, one is real. Enoch's real and he really flew.
1: It helps Andy, then that's all I care about. Look, next up.
0: Pigs out. I'm quoting the Monkey Magic now.
1: Wow. We're going to pull our feet back to the ground because there's a national controversy we're going to jump into next. People are weighing in. Rodney wants to weigh in. He's not happy, Jan.
0: Oh.
1: We'll be heading there next. Vegemite, should they change it up? Your say next on Rise and Shine.
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6: Our city is scarred with graffiti, people writing and drawing things so as to deface public property. So we might react negatively to someone who spent years writing on public property and getting away with it. In fact, we've erected a small monument to that man. His name was Arthur Stace. He heard the Christian message and was overcome with the fact that trust in Jesus guaranteed him eternal life. He knew where he would spend eternity. That news was so good he couldn't keep it to himself. He wrote the word eternity on city streets for years. It reminded him of what he had and others of what they could have. An unschooled man, Arthur Stace, reckoned that he didn't even know how to spell the word, but his copperplate writing gave a very different impression. God made something beautiful of this man's life, including his handwriting, and Arthur Stace was determined that something beautiful would come to others as a result, nothing less than eternity with God. I'm David Ray.
7: 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This is Rise and Shine with Fel and Andy on Vision.

0: Tyrone Wells, Let the Church Sing. You're on Rise and Shine with Fel and Andy.
1: And look, yesterday about this time we broke some news about
2: a happy little Vegemite.
1: And bringing out a new flavour, a new version, we could say, a version for kids.
0: And it was breaking news, Fel, and because they're breaking a tradition, which we don't want broken. They're going to deny the next generation of Australians the opportunity to become resilient, hardy, robust, young men and women, Fel, by having watered down, half salt, half something else, Vegemite.
1: Well, we're not the only ones to think that perhaps this is un-Australian. Channel 7 weighed in.
3: Well, there may be a little less rose in every cheek this morning. This is outrageous. Vegemite toning down its iconically strong flavour. A new kid-friendly product launches today, containing half the amount of salt, a lighter colour, and said to be smoother in texture, obviously slightly less pungent taste. And it's a bid to cater for children and fussy adults, and apparently billed as an easy entry point for the uninitiated, like tourists and foreign visitors. Un-Australian.
1: Un-Australian is what Channel 7 has to say about it. And look, you've been weighing in online. We love it. Adam said it, Vegemite is the glue of the great south land of the Holy Spirit. Don't water it down. And look, Victoria's saying she's a Vegemite fan. So is their daughters, their granddaughters. They put it even on Raisin Toast. We're hearing about all sorts of things that happen. They shouldn't change it. Well, we've asked you to weigh in as Andy puts together a letter for the nation. We need some, I guess, ammunition here. Rodney, you're weighing in on this important topic.
4: Yeah, I'm weighing in. Too right I am.
0: Yeah, let it rip, son. Let it rip.
4: Well, listen, the fact of the matter is, you know, doing this change to Vegemite is the same as we had a plebiscite about marriage. Marriage is marriage. Vegemite is Vegemite. You start mucking around with it, it's something that's not Vegemite.
0: That's right.
4: That's all I've got to say.
0: And it's un-Australian.
1: Well done, Rodney. We appreciate your vote.
4: And go Henry and Debbie and all the kids. Yep.
1: Yes, that's exactly right. The nation's been raised on Vegemite. Don't change it. Thanks, Rodney.
4: See ya.
1: Rob, you're weighing in.
5: Hey, good morning.
1: Good morning.
5: Hey, listen, I just wanted to talk about that Vegemite thing.
1: Yes.
5: You know, if it's a little bit tardy and a little bit strong, the whole power and control is in your knife. Just put it on a bit thinner, you know. It's not rocket science, really.
1: Yes.
5: It's like, if you like it strong, put it on thick, you know. It's that simple. I don't see why they have to do and just, like, demoralise our Vegemite. That's just
0: exactly
5: wrong.
0: Exactly.
1: Demoralise, yeah. Strong word.
0: Corrupted, I would say.
1: Yeah.
0: Mm-hmm.
1: Look, there's a passion. Rob, have you used it and you're fine? You've used it for years and your kids have grown up with it?
5: Mate, look, when I get mouth ulcers.
0: Yeah.
5: Sorry, when I get mouth ulcers, which we all do occasionally, I have a thick spread of Vegemite on toast.
1: Yeah.
5: Do that a couple of times and bang, the ulcers just don't hang around, mate. You know, they're gone.
1: That's really awesome. It's in Vegemite, like the salt, I guess.
0: Yeah.
1: Okay.
0: And the salt and all the other good stuff in there.
1: Whatever else it is,
0: it works.
1: Whatever that black gold is.
0: It is black gold. I haven't heard that one before, mate. That's a great health tip.
1: You're learning a lot.
0: I have to write this down.
1: Yeah, we will. Rob, thank you so much.
5: Hey, thank you. Have a great day.
1: Yeah, you
0: see you, mate.
1: Bye. Thank you very much. The popular opinion is against, it seems. We haven't had anyone vote for the new flavouring.
0: And I've got new health tips. A spoonful of Vegemite for any sore joints or anything like that. And now mouth ulcers. Hey, just have lots of Vegemite on toast. It's going to fix it.
1: It is true. As when we had little kids, we used to get, I'd get some pieces of bread and then you put Vegemite on it and you bake it. And make cruscuts, like these little crusks. So they would sit there in the pram sucking on these Vegemite crusks very, very young. You've got to start them young.
0: No wonder the kids are doing so well now, Fel. What a foundation you've laid there in their life.
1: That and the word for God, word of God. You know, you're a mighty force for good. What could go wrong, really? But it was different for me because I grew up on Marmite, of course, and I had to wean myself onto Vegemite. are now full Vegemite fans, so it's okay. I'm more Australian.
0: So New Zealand's all Marmite, is it?
1: Yeah, it seems to be.
0: They haven't embraced Vegemite?
1: No, I grew up definitely with Marmite.
0: What's wrong with our Tasman cousins? Well, what's going on there?
1: Don't blame the whole...
0: I mean, we are in the Anzac thing together. Surely they can share our Vegemite.
1: But I'm not sure. That's a whole different war, I think, because Marmite might have come before Vegemite. Like, I'm not sure of the history there.
0: It might have, because I'm thinking Vegemite is an Australian version of the British Marmite. So you're right, it probably is. And I don't mind the Marmite, I'll be honest with you. I don't mind taking it both ways, Phil, on my spread.
1: You'll have it?
0: I will have it both ways because I don't mind a bit of Marmite. I'll mix it up because it's similar, but it's not the same. But it's all good, though.
1: It's all good. It's not pretending to be Vegemite.
0: So it's not peanut butter and jelly. You know, it's still got the Anzac spirit on it.
1: It's still, good. As Adam says, the Great Southland, the glue that sticks the Great Southland and the Holy Spirit together.
0: I tried peanut butter and jelly for all that, but it's just too much, too rich.
1: That's American.
0: It doesn't make you tough. It makes you soft.
1: You don't want that. But we do want your opinion this morning, 1-800-316-316. Andy's going to write a letter to the nation.
0: Yes.
1: We need your input. What should it say? Something about, I guess, medicinal value? There's lots to be said, but jump on board. You can go to Vegemite.com.
0: Yeah, go there. Go there. Let your voice be heard.
1: Oh, my goodness. Well, give us a buzz, 1-800-316-316. Next up, it's Beat the Toaster. We'll be checking on their Vegemite use as well this morning. After the news headlines, you're on Rise and Shine.
6: In stories making news, a federal agency has flagged tax-free wages to apprentices as a way to get more workers into trades. News Corp says building apprentice wages have fallen to their lowest level in 5 years. Build Skills Australia says entry-level construction jobs would be more attractive if the tax-free threshold was raised from $18,000 to $45,000. Police in South Australia have charged a man from Melbourne with money laundering after he was found with almost $500,000 in his car, suspected to be the proceeds of illicit tobacco sales. The US Vice President says talks with Iran have created a good foundation for successful final deal to end the war. J.D. Vance says Tehran has agreed to allow nuclear inspectors back into the country. It's a key demand of international community. And Lionel Messi has taken his record FIFA World Cup goal tally to 18 after scoring a brace in Argentina's 2-0 win over Austria. That's the news and sport headlines. I'm Tracy Weir. More details soon.
7: 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Get up.

0: Jesus is coming back soon.
1: That's Forrest Frank and Josiah Quinn singing it together. Jesus is coming back soon. You're on Rise and Shine with Fel and Andy.
2: Beat the Toaster.
3: Well, we love a new song. We also love our toast. We love our Vegemite.
1: We do.
3: And we've got Carol on the line. Morning, Carol.
4: Good morning.
3: Do you love your Vegemite?
4: Not too much.
3: Okay. That's okay. We still love you.
1: You don't have to,
3: you
1: Carol.
3: You don't have to, no problem.
1: Everyone has their own rights to their own. What is your favourite thing to have in the morning for breakfast?
4: Anything, like last time I said banana. The with bread and peanut butter and hazelnut spread. What's that called? The brown one. I can't get
3: peanut butter or Nutella. Nutella.
1: Oh, yes. That's good, isn't it?
3: Banana and Nutella. I mean, that is a winning combo.
1: It's a great combo. I like where you're going, Carol. I like where you're going. Now, Carol, you're about to play Beat the Toaster, so you're going to have 60 seconds to answer 10 questions. If you don't know the answer to one, say pass. We'll come back to it. Mm-hmm. And you can't use the same answer twice. So are you all limbered up, Carol? Are you ready to go?
4: Yes, I am.
1: That's the way. Well, okay, I'm going to give you the letter C today, okay?
3: That's a good one.
4: Okay.
1: Mm-hmm.
3: Very doable. Mm-hmm.
1: C for chicken curry, and that's not a free answer either.
3: Oh.
1: Okay, are you ready? A body part starting with C.
4: Body part.
1: A book of the Bible.
4: Corinthians.
3: Yes.
1: A boy's name.
4: Pass.
1: A famous singer.
4: Pass.
1: A hobby.
4: Craftsman.
1: Yeah, that'll work. An item in your purse or wallet.
4: Coins.
3: Yes.
1: A tool.
4: Chainsaw.
3: Great.
1: An Aussie town.
4: Craft.
1: Something you'd buy at the local store. A form of transport.
4: No.
1: And a body part.
4: Oh, I can't get a body part.
3: That's a good try.
1: Great effort. Look, chest.
3: A chin? No, you didn't.
1: A chin? A chin is good. Chest, calf muscle, cranium.
3: Yes. Oh,
1: that's known as the head.
3: Yes.
1: Chromosome, that's getting a little bit scientific for my liking. Number three, a boy's name, Christopher.
3: Charles?
1: Clark.
3: King,
1: Charles,
3: sort of a name.
1: Cameron. Number four, a famous singer. Phil, what would you say that?
3: Celine Dion,
1: yes. Cece Winehouse.
3: Oh, how could I not have said
1: her
3: first?
1: I don't know.
3: So sorry,
1: I won't tell her. I won't tell her. Cliff Richard. Number eight, an Aussie town. Phil?
3: Coonabarra Brain.
1: Yes. Or Cooma or Cobar. Or that's the only two I've really come to mind. And number eight.
4: Yeah.
1: I like chainsaw. That was a good answer.
3: I thought that was a good answer.
1: That evoked a good image in my mind of you, Carol, on the chainsaw,
3: yes,
1: just chopping down trees
3: I thought that
1: and carving
3: was very
1: up
3: good.
1: Timber. And number nine, something you'd buy at the local store.
3: Do you know what I thought? A cow. And I was like, I don't know what local store I'm going to.
1: I don't know
3: I'm
1: either.
3: Buying a cow.
1: If you could buy a cow, you'd be doing well. It'd be probably cheaper.
3: Maybe some cheese.
1: Chop it up yourself and make your own steaks and the price of meat at the moment. Okay, something you buy at the local store. Chewing gum, chips.
4: Yeah.
1: Or chocolate.
3: Chicken.
1: I tell you what, the old local store, it's a dying thing. There's not many local stores left.
3: No, they probably need to sell some cows.
1: Well, that's right.
3: Then they might be up again. But look, Carol, you did brilliantly.
4: Bad.
3: No. You did brilliantly. Will you play again with us another day?
4: Oh,
3: yes, you will.
1: Good
3: well,
1: on you, Carol.
3: Carol, well
4: thank
3: done.
4: You
3: thank
4: did
3: you.
4: Bad.
3: No.
1: You would get an A for effort and an A for bravery as well. That was a brave effort.
3: It's all about that. And it was a tricky letter that Andy gave you. So well done. It's Carol, very good.
1: Look, you know, Carol, C for Carol.
3: Yeah.
1: C, you know,
3: not
1: I thought
3: always.
1: She'd like that C.
3: Yeah, but look, next time, if you would like to play with us, send us a text 0447 488 316 and we'll be playing it again tomorrow. Next up, though, we've got Jesse from Pays. He's heads up. Pays, it's a discipleship movement. He's going to talk about sowing seed with the young people of the

0: tomorrow.
1: And he's a fine young man himself, Phil. A good young man.
0: He is. We love him. And he's up next on Rise and Shine.
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6: Consider 2 Corinthians 3, verses 5 and 6. It says, our qualification comes from God. He has enabled us. In his classic book called Prayer, Dr. O. Hallersby wrote, prayer and helplessness are inseparable. Only those who are helpless can truly pray. Prayer, therefore, consists simply in telling God day by day in what ways we feel helpless. We are moved to pray every time the Spirit of God emphasizes anew to us our helplessness, and we realize how impotent we are by nature to believe, to love, to hope, to serve, to sacrifice, to suffer, to read the Bible, to pray, and to struggle against our sinful desires. End quote. Now let's be clear. Feeling helpless is different from feeling hopeless or worthless. It's simply acknowledging our total dependence on God. Jesus said in John 15, without me, you can do nothing. God will never give you an assignment that doesn't require his input, his favor, and his enabling grace. Every action of God in your life is designed to increase, not decrease, your dependence on him. If you can do it without God, you should stop and ask yourself, is this truly God? Paul wrote in 2 Corinthians chapter 3, we are confident of all this because of our great trust in God through Christ. It is not that we think we're qualified to do anything on our own. Our qualification comes from God. He has enabled us. David enjoyed all the privileges of being king, and yet he wrote in Psalm chapter 40, I am poor and needy, yet the Lord thinks upon me. You are my help and my deliverer. So remember this. Never ever lose your sense of dependence on God. And that's Vision's Word for Today.
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0: That's Tasha Layton, Life in Me. You're on Rise and Shine with Fel and Andy. It's that time of the day where we speak to someone about a word from God. His name is Jesse Skelly today. He's the Australian Director for the PAYS Movement, which is a discipleship movement which operates in many countries around the world, focusing especially on youth and young adults, making great disciples out of them. Jesse Skelly, welcome again to Rise and Shine.
1: Thanks, guys. Great to be with you this morning.
2: Yeah, so good to have a chat. And I love the topic that you've chosen because as I was looking around churches over across the country this weekend, the last weekend before the end of financial year, many, many of them were taking up offerings and talking about sowing seed. Like, it just seems to be the season for seed sowing. So you've got a devotion around the why and the how of sowing seed in the kingdom of God.
1: Yes. Yeah, I'm really passionate about this because I think for me, if people didn't sow seeds into my life, then I wouldn't be here now. I wouldn't actually know the good news about Jesus. Mm. So I think it's really important that as believers, we sow seeds financially, as you mentioned, but also to sow seeds of the gospel and continue to share and testify about what he's done in our lives.
2: So good.
0: That's good, Jesse, because, I mean, obviously when Jesus told the parable of the sower, people understood agriculture, so he was really being relevant, wasn't he? Mm. But if you think about it, what do you really take away from that parable when Jesus talked about sowing seed into good soil?
1: Yeah, it's good. I think often what we do when we sow seed, we assume that we've sown the seed and that person that might have responded, that they're just going to walk in faith, they're going to follow Jesus wholeheartedly. But often when we sow seed, the worries of life come. The reality is the enemy doesn't want people to accept Jesus. And so we really do need to disciple people on that journey that have just actually just sprouted up or just come to Christ.
2: Such a good point, Jesse, because I think, you know, that's you could say the fun part is that, you know, you got them saved and hooray, we're excited about that. But then there's a lifetime that follows it, and discipleship is the piece that often we miss. Tell us about what your suggestion is for someone who's today like, oh, I have been able to share the gospel with someone. What next? What should be that next step?
1: Yeah, it's good. I would probably just say that often we share and someone might respond in some capacity, but we don't probably then follow it up with kind of like, hey, could I share more? So you might start with, for example, sharing that I go to church or sharing I go to youth group and it's a simple invitation. Mm. Or you might start with something like your testimony. But when they respond or they're curious, asking open-ended questions that sort of unlock their faith or being able to actually follow through and sort of share the full gospel with them is super important. And then once they do actually go, hey, I want to give my life to Jesus, following them up, reading the Bible with them, actually taking them to church, taking them to a place where they can get discipled is really important.
0: Yeah, and isn't it amazing too, Jesse? I'm just thinking about that parable 2,000 years ago. The things Jesus highlighted are still relevant today. Yeah. You know, the cares of this world, you know, worry, anxiety, the lust for other things.
1: Yep.
0: Or the deceitfulness of riches, the love of money, those things still get in the way even amongst young people today.
1: No, totally. Yeah, and it's big. But the beautiful thing is Jesus on the throne and he's winning. You know, just in a school yesterday, one of our guys shared his testimony and one of the kids in the class started weeping. And so the class finished up and they were able to sort of chat a little bit during the class. The class finished up and him and another Christian student from the school went over to the guy and we're able to just sort of share what's going on for you. And this guy was like, I know I need Jesus. You know, I'm stuck. I'm anxious. I know I need to give my life to Christ. And so they were able to pray for him and give him a Bible. And it's like, man, it's so beautiful. Like God's, you know, the Bible says like, you know, one sows and another waters, but God does the growing. And God is right now in this season of life. He's growing. Like a lot of people are actually encountering him. And it's just kind of like, are we being faithful? Are we sowing enough seed is probably my question because I'm convicted that I don't probably sow enough seed.
2: And there is a hunger out there. And I love that you're talking about this because my daughter, she goes to my kids go to a state school. And this year she's given away, actually the last 6 months, given away about 11 Bibles to kids who are just hungry. They'll just ask a question and they are actually more than I ever realized. These kids are asking about Jesus and now they're getting together and they're doing a Bible study in a state school. And it's really, it's been a witness to me to see that there's actually a hunger like never before from kids who are from families who best of my knowledge, are actually not Christian families. They haven't taken them to church previously or they don't go to church. But I reckon, and are you noticing that in schools, Jesse, there's actually a hunger for the things of God, for spiritual matters in this generation, which perhaps wasn't there in my and Andy's generation. There seems to be something.
1: Yeah, agreed. Something's definitely shifted. And yeah. I think to Andy's point, the worries of the world, anxiety that that scripture speaks into, it's kind of like the world's given certain answers and they just don't cut the mustard. They just don't hit the mark. And so people go, okay, there has to be a spiritual answer to this. This is more of a spiritual question. You can't just solve it in kind of like, hey, fix this, have this Band-Aid solution. So people are asking bigger questions about life, faith and meaning. And there's a real hunger and a curiosity. And it's beautiful. Like, it's just, it's a great season to be alive and it's a great season to sow seed, because it's kind of like, often, like you said, so many people have so faithful in the past over a long period of time and seen like maybe a very little harvest. But, you know, whatever we sow in this season, it feels like, man, it's just like people are like curious, hungry, want to ask, want a Bible. Like, it's powerful.
0: It's very powerful, Jesse. Yeah. And we're just so glad there's people like you and the PAYS movement in Australia that are encouraging young people to become disciples of Jesus and also share their faith. Like you said, sow seeds of faith into people's lives. Can you just remind us, if someone wants to reach out to the PAYS movement, maybe start a discipleship group in their church or their youth group or their town where they are in Australia right now, how do they reach out to you?
1: Yeah, great. So it's paysmovement.com. You can find us on social media like Instagram at PAYS Australia. And yeah, if you've got a passion just to start something in your school, like a Bible study, or you would like resources like Bibles, you want to know more about how you can disciple your friends or share your faith with your family or people at school, please hit us up, have a conversation. We'd love to connect with you.
2: Amazing. Well, thank you so much, Jesse. We're inspired today to go out and to be sharing our faith, sowing those seeds, but following them up. So thank you so much for jumping on board with us this morning.
1: Bless you guys. Have a great day.
2: You too. Thank you, Jesse. Well, coming up after the news, we're seeing lots of players praying at the World Cup. We'll go there, but also we're getting many, many calls, texts. There's people jumping in online. Both sides of the Vegemite debate.
0: Of the aisle. Yeah, there's a lot of buy-in on this topic, Phil. A lot of buy-in.
2: If you want to get involved, is the new Vegemite a problem or perhaps an opportunity? You can give us a call. Andy's writing a letter to the nation. We need your help. 1-800-316-316. After the news, you're on Rise and Shine on Tuesday.

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1: We'll open talkback lines exploring what's important ahead of tax time with the end of financial year only a week away. We'll ask why pursue a career as a Christian school teacher, and we'll meet a Christian ministry that trains Christian teachers in the developing world. Ahead on 2020.
0: Vision National News. 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
2: In this bulletin, Blue Mountains residents pushing back against a proposed data centre and Downing Street to have a new tenant. With more, I'm Tracy Weir. The New South Wales state budget is out today with big savings on road tolls to ease the cost of living for drivers. Queensland's budget also being released with relief for households. Kate Carlisle has this report.
3: Queenslanders can expect modest cost of living measures, with the government expected to focus on lowering debt and deficit. Premier David Crisafulli has unveiled a freeze on water charges for the next 2 years, aimed at saving families $65 a year. There will also be an increase to payments for patients travelling for healthcare, with the fuel payment to increase from 34 cents per kilometre to 45 cents. Experts say a strong portion of funding needs to go towards the housing, infrastructure and finance sectors.
2: Kate Carlisle. Locals in the New South Wales Blue Mountains are fighting back against a proposed data centre at North Katoomba. The $4.8 million development has been put forward on a residential street and is expected to employ no more than five workers. Residents are concerned about the noise pollution, pressure on electricity supply, excessive water consumption and forever chemicals sometimes used to cool the technology. The opposition is calling on the federal government to outline what it knows about planned post office closures. A leaked business case shows Australia Post plans to shut down or rationalise at least 159 outlets in rural and regional areas. This would involve the organisation either buying back licences or relocating postal services into retailers like convenience stores and news agencies. A tense exchange took place in Alice Springs at the weekend when a rally to protect babies born alive following a termination of pregnancy was met by a rowdy protest. The Australian Christian Lobby organised the rally to coincide with a screening of its documentary about the issue titled Born Alive, Left to Die. ACL CEO Michelle Pierce telling Vision Radio what happened.
4: Two Alice Springs town councillors were yelling out, those babies almost always die. And I know listeners to Vision would just find this abhorrent, as we did. Often people that defend the fact that babies are born alive and left to die, they say, oh, well, yes, of course. They of course, die because that was the reason.
2: The protesters also launched a phone and email campaign to try and stop the screening of the film, but it went ahead as planned. The man tipped to be the UK's next Prime Minister has been formally sworn in as the MP for Makerfield just hours after Sir Keir Starmer confirmed he is stepping down from the top job. Andy Burnham is widely expected to replace Sir Keir, who delivered an emotional speech from Downing Street, conceding he no longer had the backing of the Labour Party. European Commission spokesperson Paola Pino has paid tribute to Sir Keir on behalf of President Ursula von der Leyen.
5: The President wanted to acknowledge the contribution of the UK and of the Prime Minister himself to make Europe and Ukrainian security stronger, notably through all his efforts in the coalition of the willing, through the efforts he's put in strengthening Europe's defence.
2: Mr. Burnham says he will stand to replace the Prime Minister with the backing from the former Health Secretary, Wes Streeting. That's the latest news. Sport is next.
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2: Turning to sport, and a big blow for New South Wales ahead of the State of Origin 3, with Rabbitohs centre Latrell Mitchell tearing his calf at training. South Sydney's medical staff believe it may be linked to the back injury, which has been troubling him this season. And Australia's tennis stars are continuing their preparations for Wimbledon. Adam Walton has defeated Nick Kyrgios in Mallorca. That's the latest Vision National News. I'm Tracy Weir.
0: Psalm 133 verse 1 says, behold, how good and pleasant it is for brethren to dwell together in unity. 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
2: Time now for a look at the weather. A trough will generate a few showers over southwest parts of WA. Onshore winds will push showers over eastern parts of Queensland, New South Wales and Victoria, and western Tasmania. A high will maintain dry conditions elsewhere. The capital city forecast today, Sydney expecting a mostly sunny day, a top of 19. In Melbourne, mostly sunny and 16. Brisbane, a top of 22 and a mostly sunny day. In Perth, sunny today with a top of 21. Adelaide expecting mostly sunny conditions and 15 degrees. Sunny for Canberra, a top of 13. Hobart expecting clearing showers and 12 degrees. And in Darwin, mostly sunny with a top of 32. That's the latest news, sport and weather on Vision. 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
1: It is a great day to be alive today, and we're glad you are with us, especially all of our Victorian listeners. And I want to highlight a little town called Ararat in Victoria.
2: Sounds biblical.
1: Well, it's got a biblical name. It's a historic regional city in southwest Victoria, situated about 200 k's west of Melbourne. Now, guess what, Fel? It is uniquely known as the only Australian city founded by Chinese settlers. Hmm. And why do you think the Chinese settlers went there back in the 1800s, Fel?
2: Was there gold in them there?
1: There's gold in them there hills. It had 1857, there was a massive gold rush, and the town attracted tens of thousands of miners.
2: Oh, wow.
1: That's a lot of people.
2: Yeah, another gold rush.
1: And the first ones there were the Chinese, and they were the Gumsan Chinese Heritage Center honors the significant impacts Chinese immigrants had on the region's development. So interesting. Australia's history is so interesting. Also, Ararat is also famous for the Arrowdale Asylum. It is one of Australia's largest, now abandoned, 1800s lunatic asylums. It originally opened in 1867 and operated for 131 years. Wow. It's now a heritage-listed complex, Fel, and you can do a guided ghost and history tour there. Probably not the tour I want to do, but hey, not hating on anyone that wants to do that tour. It is a tourist attraction now. So that is Ararat in Victoria. Now, Ararat, Victoria today, the weather got down to 2 degrees this morning, a little bit fresh. Mm. Currently sitting at about 4, wants to be 5. We're about to hit 5. The high today will be 12 degrees. Look, the gold rush has ended, but the gold is still flying through the airwaves, Phil, because on 92.9 FM, in Ararat, Victoria, you can get Vision 24 hours a day, 7 days a week.
2: Excellent. Amazing. For your hour. Deuteronomy 30, we find Moses, and he knows in Deuteronomy he's laying out the law and how best to live with God. And here he talks to the people, and he says in verse 19 of chapter 30, "Today I have given you the choice between life and death, between blessing and cursing. Now I call on heaven and earth to witness the choice you have made. Oh, that you would choose life, so that you and your descendants might live. You can make this choice by loving the Lord your God, obeying him, and committing yourself firmly to him." Isn't that awesome?
1: It's amazing.
2: But there is a choice. We're saying today is choose day. So I thought that would be a good scripture for it. You see, you've got some choices that you can
1: good
2: make.
1: Good choice, Phil. Now, what's the reference again, please?
2: That is Deuteronomy 30, verse about 19 and 20 is where I was reading from there. Next up, though, there is a choice, and we're going to present both sides of the case for and against the new Vegemite version.
1: Mm-hmm.
2: There's a version that's come out. Not everyone's happy. Some people don't seem to mind. We'll bring you both because we're impartial.
1: We're actually fair and balanced.
2: I feel
1: here,
2: like
1: Phil.
2: We're pretty partial, actually.
1: And I'm not, because I hate the new one.
2: He's definitely one way.
1: I want it out. I'm gone.
2: After this is Ellie Holcomb. We're right, guys.

0: Ellie Holcomb, wherever I go, you're on Rise and Shine with Phil and Andy.
1: Well, there's been outrage across the country, including this piece from Channel 7 about a new version of Vegemite which has been released.
2: Well, there may be a little less rose in every cheek this morning. This is outrageous. Vegemite toning down its iconically strong flavour. A new kid-friendly product launches today, containing half the amount of salt, a lighter colour, and said to be smoother in texture, obviously slightly less pungent taste. And it's a bid to cater for children and fussy adults, and apparently billed as an easy entry point for the uninitiated, like tourists and foreign visitors. Un-Australian.
1: Un-Australian is what Channel 7 had to say about it. And look, we are being inundated with messages. This on Facebook. You can weigh in there. You can text us. You can call us. And Andy, I was a Kiwi. I grew up with Marmite. Mm-hmm. I had to make the switch. No one watered it down for me. I just made the decision that we were going to keep going with it until I loved it, and now I'm Vegemite all the way.
0: You persevered, felt yep. Well done. That's what I call successful migration. And I think every migrant should have the same story, the same testimony. It should be on the Australia Day test. Yes, it should. Look, Melissa sums it up so well on our Facebook page, which is the Rise and Shine Facebook page. We'd love you to follow that page. Also, our Instagram page, mm-hmm. Rise and Shine. Mm-hmm. Just put a little plug in there. She says this, don't fix what isn't broken. Melissa, you've nailed it. Less is more. A short, sharp statement, but you know, to the point, and 100% agree with you. Well, don't fix what isn't broken.
1: Some of our listeners, our Vision family, who agree with you, people like Rodney.
3: Vegemite is Vegemite. You start mucking around with it, it's something that's not Vegemite.
0: That's right.
3: That's all I've got to say. It's not rocket science, really. It's like, if you like it strong, put it on thick, you know? It's that simple. I don't see why they have to do and just, like, demoralise our Vegemite. That's just wrong.
4: Suffer from severe cramps. Oh. The only thing that can take it away is a spoonful of Vegemite.
1: Well, there you go. You've spoken. Andy's heard it. He's writing a letter to the nation, I think, now, isn't it? Aren't you, Andy?
0: Yeah, I only wish I'd asked Minna, is that a teaspoon or a tablespoon? I'm curious as to know how much she digests with each dose.
1: Yes.
0: Because that dosage is working, Phil. And I think the nation needs to know about that dose.
1: Well, that's right. Yeah, that's right. We are, you know, open to all sides of an argument. And Kate, she's on the line. I'm told she has a different perspective. Mm. Kate, over to you.
5: Okay, so Phil, I'm also a Kiwi, but I've been here 18 years. Cannot stand the Vegemite stuff. I'm so sorry. But I will say, remember how they tried to put Vegemite and cheese together in a jar? That yes. didn't last long. So yes. I reckon, guys, just settle down. It's going to be okay. It'll be on the shelf. It'll be off the shelf before you know it. And you can stick to your weird, black, strong, slimy stuff. And everyone will be absolutely A-okay, okay?
1: Well, you're such a Kiwi. I love it, Kate. Mama Kate, she's telling us to
0: thank
1: calm
0: you,
1: down.
0: Kiwi cousin. But let me just ask you something. How would New Zealand react if the All Blacks had to wear grey? If some do-gooder somewhere, one of the higher-ups said, you know what, All Blacks, how about you become the All Greys? How do you think the Kiwis would feel?
5: Not a problem. You can't change the culture of a place just with a T-shirt. They've got alternate strips all the time.
1: Oh, look, well done.
0: I think you'll find a lot of Kiwis would not be happy if the All Blacks were in grey.
1: Kiwis are a bit more relaxed, aren't they, Kate? Like, don't you reckon we're a bit more of a relaxed breed, the Kiwi?
5: Yeah, laid back, cruisy, cool, calm and collected.
1: Yeah.
5: Not a problem.
1: Not a problem.
0: Well, not laid back enough to lose the rugby. I mean, they're very focused and disciplined and determined when they play rugby, that's for sure.
1: Yeah,
0: no, I don't think Australia's beat them for 20 years.
1: Well, I like that. That's why they're my team. I couldn't name a player.
0: But we do appreciate your calming voice.
1: Thank you, Kate.
0: The voice of reason.
1: Yes.
5: No problem. Everyone's
1: going to
5: be okay.
1: Thank you, Kate. Everything's going to be okay. I like that.
0: Yeah, when we get rid of this kids' version Vegemite, our kiddies will be fine. They're at risk.
1: When Andy gets his way. I do have to say, we were talking about it upstairs after yesterday. Some of the younger members of staff, even they were on board. Millie, my daughter, she's 14. She's like, you can't water it down. I need the full-blown, full version.
0: She's on Team Andy. I think Team Andy is a growing movement, Phil.
1: The groundswell.
0: Across the nation, that's right. We are not going to put up with this. This kid-friendly Vegemite needs to go.
1: Well, if you want to be part of helping Andy write a letter to the nation so this can go to higher levels, you need to give us a buzz so you can give him something to say.
0: Those higher-ups, they need to make some hard decisions. I mean, even Department of Defence needs to get involved. Like I said, if it came down to it, if our national security was at risk.
1: It's not.
0: We want individuals who've grown up on full-strength Vegemite.
1: You reckon?
0: They're more resilient. They're more robust.
1: Are they?
0: They're more agile. They're healthier. In fact, every military serving member should be given a jar of Vegemite, I think, on any operation or any training exercise. Wow. I think a jar of veggie in there, it's an essential item, Phil.
1: It's getting worse. So we're going to switch now to talk about very concerned. 1-800-316-316. Now, if you're part of Andy's army here, pro Vegemite all the way, give us a buzz. On the other side of this, though, we are loving teams at the World Cup praying together. Like, it's actually inspiring. I think if the thing that you need is prayer for the nation in this moment, we'll take you there next on Rise and Shine.
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2: You've heard that diamonds are a girl's best friend, but diamonds also teach us an important lesson about the age of the earth. Diamonds are made of carbon. One rare type of carbon, known as carbon-14, is radioactive, which means that it breaks down over time. By measuring the amount of decay, scientists estimate how old something is. Some people think that carbon-14 dating proves things happened millions of years ago, but that's wrong, because carbon-14 decays so fast that something a million years old could not contain any carbon-14. Geophysicist Dr. John Baumgartner recently investigated the level of carbon-14 in diamonds. Many would have considered such research pointless because the diamonds were supposedly over a billion years old, which meant all carbon-14 should have decayed. But the radiocarbon labs detected significant levels of carbon-14, which suggests the diamonds are much younger, only thousands of years.
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0: We the Kingdom, rescue me, you're on Rise and Shine with Fel and Andy.
1: And at the moment there is a pretty big deal of a soccer World Cup happening. And we're saying not ole, ole, ole. Oh pray, oh pray, oh pray. Here we go, ready? Oh pray, oh pray, oh pray. Can't you hear it? It's wonderful. What I'm loving about the World Cup more than the soccer is the faith of the players as they are openly praying in public. Teams are praying together. Over the weekend, Australia did lose to the USA. But Andy, wasn't it amazing to see the USA team praying on the field?
0: It was, Phil. And we did speak to our friend in Texas yesterday who shared with us, I didn't know this, that the guy that scored one of the goals for America that beat Australia, the one who scored by heading the ball, his dad is a famous NFL player, and both him and his dad are very committed Christians, very outspoken about their faith. And as you said, seeing the Americans kneel down and pray after the game, you kind of feel like, you know what, they deserve to win, Phil, not just because they're a better team, but because they're putting God first.
1: Well, this is Jesse Bradley talking about that moment when the USA team were praying together.
2: When you see the team pray together, you see their heart. Mark McKenzie is leading the prayer. We have his full story on our podcast, Just Choose Hope. They are inspiring our nation. They're showing clips on social media of their Bible study. All of them are talking about their faith and how important it is. And you know, we look up to soccer players. The World Cup is the biggest sporting event in the world. 6 billion people are watching. That's 50 times bigger than the Super Bowl. And so, yes, soccer can create community, but it's the love of God that unites us. And this is a bold generation right now. They want to share their faith. They don't want to keep it hidden or silent. Barna says 1.9 times a month, Gen Z is going to church, and only 1.4 for baby boomers. So there's a shift in our country, and this team is leading the way with faith.
1: And it is awesome to see these players on a world stage not being afraid to stand up for their faith. And it's not just the USA team that are encouraging us with this.
0: Well, there's a lot of them doing it. I mean, Messi has been quoted as saying, God chose me to be a footballer. He's obviously the Argentine star who I think has the world record now for the amount of World Cup appearances and goals. But it's also felt, you know, let's be honest, there is a spiritual war going on constantly.
1: Yes.
0: You know, we know there's a bad guy. He doesn't want the gospel to be preached. And there's been a real push in professional sport in recent years to shut down Christian athletes from sharing their faith.
1: Yeah.
0: I mean, we saw Israel Folau in Australia removed from the Australian Rugby Union playing roster, had his contract torn up simply for posting a Bible verse online. Mm-hmm. He tried to re-enter the NRL this year. He was shut down again. In America, the Baseball League are forcing each team to have a Pride celebration day, and the Texas Rangers, very strong Christian-based team, again, they're saying no to that. So there's this constant battle going on. And so then, you know, the World Cup organisers put this event on, not realising that the best soccer players in the world usually come from South America and Africa. And in those two continents, you have more Christians per capita than anywhere else in the world. So, of course, all the players who have an African descent, like even some of the German players are praying, but they've got African heritage. All the Latino teams, a lot of them are Christians, Phil. So it's like the World Cup organisers cannot stop this because there's so many Christians in this World Cup and they're just putting God first. And what a great example they're setting for young people all around the world.
1: Yeah, that's right. Well, if your favourite players can be bold for Christ, we can too. And look, Curaçao is one of those lovely little nations. It's a Caribbean island. We've been following their progress because their first time at the World Cup, they came up against Germany. And previously we've shared one of their devotions before that game where they were like David and Goliath and they were praying together. Well, after that game, I just loved that they and some of the German team, they did win Germany against Curaçao, but they're standing in the middle of the field and they're praying together after their very first World Cup match. Well, this is one of the German players being interviewed about that prayer. His name is Felix. He's one of the Germany
0: scored a goal.
1: I'm going to say try, but it's not a try. He got one of the goals. And this is him in German, so I will have to translate.
0: Again, his grandparents or parents were from Africa. He's not your classic white German.
1: But he is German. But so this is him.
0: He's a German, but listen to his words. Yeah.
1: Are you ready? Explain to us what happened during that prayer.
3: Can you tell us what happened?
1: Yeah, we were just in the game, opponents against each other. And then after the game, we're all Christians, we're brothers. And then we just did a little prayer together because we are all still very grateful. The result is, of course, nice, but for us, but also as a whole, we all believe that Jesus is glorified through the game, and that is why we came together and we just have it together. Isn't that beautiful?
0: And look, that's a massive flex from Phil there, translating German into English. I might just do some translation. Thank you, Phil, for interpreting that.
1: There were some subtitles. I have to be authentic. Like, I do know.
0: But you do a mean Guten Morgen, that HFL.
1: Guten Morgen.
0: There you go.
1: Hosentaschen von Otto Ullmann. That's a poem about pockets.
0: Spricken Sie Deutsch.
1: Spricken Sie Deutsch. Gut. Haben Sie eine Katze? Do you have a
0: cat? But anyway, no, Phil, look, let's get back to the point. The point is, this dude, like you said, he's one of Germany's top players. He's scoring goals, and he's making a statement after the game. He goes over to the other team's huddle, prays with them so sincerely, so genuinely. It is awesome. It's the thing that I'm enjoying most about the World Cup.
1: And we'll keep following it. My encouragement to you, if you're like my kids and you're in car on the way to school today, be encouraged by that. These are guys who are at the top of their game, like literally, and yet they're bold for Christ. When God gives you opportunities today to tell someone, hey, I go to church, or I love Jesus, or hey, I could pray with you, be like them. Like, there's an encouragement there in that, that if they can, we can too. And we will keep following it and be praying for them. Pray for these guys who are being bold in their faith, because we know in the past that's been important as well. Let's make sure we're around them as a spiritual family.
0: Amen. Because again, let's step back from this and observe it. Like, there's no other religion right now that's front and center at the World Cup, but Christianity is. It's so many great players are Christians. It's just a great testimony.
1: It's very exciting. Hey, we're heading into the news now. And next up, our lines still are going crazy about a new version of Vegemite. It's coming up next on Rise and Shine.
4: In stories making news, economists claim a combination of Federal Labor's proposed tax reforms and current interest rate settings will likely slow the property market. House prices in Sydney and Melbourne likely to fall by up to $100,000 over the next year. Melburnians make up more than a third of all Australian inner city dwellers, making a regional sea change. The latest regional movers index from CommBank found between January and March, Melbourne residents made up 36% of all people leaving a capital city for regional areas. Geelong was the major winner from the shift, capturing 5.3% of all moves to the regions. Mental health support services will get a major boost in Queensland's state budget. $394 million will go toward funding new and existing services over the next 4 years. It comes after an audit of the state's mental health levy found funds were being mismanaged. In sport, Lionel Messi is now the all-time leading scorer in World Cups, scoring a brace in Argentina's 2-0 win over Austria. That's the news and sport headlines. More details soon.
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0: Chain, Living Water, that's like riding a wave, Phil, that song. I love it. You're on Rise and Shine with Phil and Andy.
1: And we love it when we just get calls. Like, you can call us anytime, 1-800-316-316. We love hearing where you're calling from, what you're up to as you're rise and shining. In fact, over on Facebook at the moment, on the Rise and Shine Facebook page, there's a couple of posts where you can post a photo of where you're rise and shining from.
0: How good
1: is
0: that?
1: And I'm loving it. People posting photos of their location, and this is where I was, this is how I walk, this is my dog. All of that. But right now, I have got Susie on the line. There you go. She's ringing our bell.
0: Popping in.
1: Susie, this is the first time we've chatted to you. Where are you calling from?
2: I'm calling from Sydney, and I'm actually a very new listener. So I only found you guys about maybe a month ago. And I was flicking through the radio stations, and I got on, and I heard an amazing worship song. And then I just started listening to the podcast that you were having and everything else that you were playing and the words, and I went, this is a great radio station, and I've stayed with it.
1: Praise God.
0: Good for you. When you say you were flicking, have you got a digital radio in your car, or what were you flicking on?
2: Oh, yeah. I was in my car. So the car that I drive, it's got like a little button, so I can like just press it and I can go from one radio station to the next.
1: Yeah, cool. That's for our digital radio car. They are very good. They're fine. The problem we've always thought is that we're with a V, so we're right down the back. We kind of think we should rename it to Andy and
0: AV.
1: AV or something. So we get near the top. But that's so good.
0: So glad you found us. So whereabouts in Sydney are you from?
2: I'm actually from, so I'm from a place in Tauramarra. It's about 30 minutes from the city, but I have got a whole heap of rallies in Brisbane. So every time you advertise Mount Tambourine, because I've been there so many times, it kind of takes me, like I just go there in my mind.
1: Yeah,
2: because
1: it's beautiful.
2: That's a great place. I love it. But
0: it
2: you
0: is.
2: Guys, I tell you, great, great radio station. Love it.
0: Let me ask, how does Vision help you or encourage you during the day?
2: Oh, look, so I'm actually I'm a teacher myself, but I actually teach adults. So my job is I'm a business trainer, and so I teach adults how to use computers, anything from super basic to all the way up to a Cert 3 in business. But what I love about Vision is that it just feeds into me. So often if I've had a really yucky day, and it happens, I'll just put Vision on, and normally there's a podcast happening, like it could be Focus on the Family or something like that. It's interesting because Brett Ryan seems to be focused. He seems to pop up quite a bit of late, when just the timing of when I'm driving home. But if it's not that, my bestie was actually going through a really rough time on Sunday, and I flicked on Division, song after song after song after song. Like, I actually had to pull over the car on Sunday morning because I was going to church, and there was a song that was, I think it was called Just Jesus, I can't remember. But anyway, I pulled the car over and I messaged her and said, you got to listen to this song on the way to church because it was so relevant, and she did. So good.
1: We're so good.
0: It's very encouraging listening to this. It's a great story.
1: Yeah.
2: So good. Oh, the what? Yeah.
1: No, I'm just thrilled. You know that it gets to happen because it wasn't always digital in Sydney. So that's just been flicked on. It's probably only a year now that we've had digital radio in Sydney.
2: Oh,
1: so what a blessing!
2: There you go.
1: Yeah.
2: I know. I do get a little ticked off though when it drops out in the tunnel because I. Like when I'm going through a tunnel, right? No, you can be guaranteed there'll be some amazing word that's coming up or somebody sharing something sensational and it drops out in the tunnel and I'm going, no!
1: That's it, no tunnel.
0: Right, this is the old tunnel, hey? This is the old tunnel.
2: That's
0: anyway, well, hey, great speaking with you and thank

0: Thank you for the call. And hey, keep in touch. Feel free to call us anytime. It's great having you as a part of the what we call the Vision Christian family all across Australia.
1: Oh, thanks, Phil and Andy. Love you in the mornings. And I hope you have a really incredible, blessed day.
2: Thank you, Susie. And we love that you called. I mean, how cool is that? Finding us on digital only a month ago, and now she's already part of the Vision family. But that's what's available because for so long, people have given to Vision. And now we have these digital signals in Brisbane and then now Melbourne and Sydney and now Perth as well.
0: As of about a month ago. And that's when she was talking, Phil, I straight away thought, wow, imagine there's going to be so many stories like this out of Perth as well.
2: Yeah.
0: We're getting them out of Sydney. We're getting them out of Melbourne. We're getting them out of Brisbane as well. And I guess it's a nice segue, Phil, for us to talk about. It is coming up to the end of the financial year.
2: Yeah.
0: And it's a great time to give to Vision because your gift to Vision is tax deductible.
2: That's right.
0: And if you're wondering why we ask you to give to Vision, it's cool. 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
2: That's right. And so at the end of financial year, I know for our family, one of the things we look at is tax deductibility is really handy because it's just one of those extra things that you can use on your tax return. So if that's important to you, you could go now. This would be this time that we're up to the last week of the financial year to go to vision.org.au, click donate or give the office a call during office hours. You can give that way as well.
0: Yeah, it's just awesome. We're blessed, you're blessed, reduce your tax bill. But more importantly, we want to see more people like Susie impacted across
2: How
0: our
2: cool
0: nation.
2: That?
0: That's what we're asking you to give towards so that Vision can keep growing and going into new places. And we are in a new space, and that's called Perth. And we've got the signal happening, the digital signal. But you know, a little bit of marketing helps as well. If we make people aware of the fact that we're in Perth, that will help the cause. And we do all sorts of fun advertising. We do billboards, bus ads. We send people to places to promote Vision, don't we, Phil? There's so many things. Like the sky's the limit when it comes to marketing, but it's all about money. It's about having the budget to be able to do it. So we're asking you to give so we can help people all across this beautiful nation of ours look to God daily.
2: That's right. Coming up next. Look, it's all, there's been a lot of discussion. We keep getting texts and phone calls about Vegemite. Should they change it? Well, they have. It's actually just already done. Well, not that it's okay, people. Not the original.
0: Debate,
2: there's
0: though.
2: A new version. But yeah, there's a concern and we're going to address it next on Rise and Shine.
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8: I recently went to the funeral of a very elderly friend. Among the many people attending that service were stacks of people whom I hadn't seen for many years, in some cases up to 30 years. Seeing people now in their 60s, whom you last saw when they're in their 30s, is a daunting thing. The stark reality of the ageing process becomes very apparent, and you wonder how they're viewing you. George Burns, the famous comedian who lived to be 100, used to make fun of his age. On one occasion he remarked, "You know, when I was a boy, the Dead Sea was only sick." He'd also say, "It's nice to be here. Then again, at my age, it's nice to be anywhere." One thing I noticed among some of my aging friends was this: the sparkle in their eyes and the passion in their voice that I'd known when I worked with them all those years ago was still there, and it was inspiring to see. In the end, it reminded me of the famous saying from Abraham Lincoln, "It's not the years in our life that count, but the life in our years." I'm Graham Agnew.
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0: Peter Burton, where would I be? You're on Rise and Shine with Phil and Andy.
1: And we've been covering a story. Yesterday we broke it, I'm going to say, pretty early on. I think we may have been one of the first. We don't know that for sure. But
0: well, thanks to Tracy, the head of our news team. She messaged us very early in the morning, letting us know the very important news, Phil, that Vegemite are going to release a kid-friendly version of the famous paste that has made Australia the great nation that it is today.
1: And look, there have been texts since that moment, phone calls inundated. Mm-hmm. People, now we have to say both sides, mostly against, a couple for. So thank you, Kate, for jumping in there with a valid perspective. She was a Kiwi, though, so there is that. But, you know, but Andy, you feel really passionate about this. So does Hannah. She says when she was pregnant, she got a twitch. She mentioned it offhanded to a doc, and they said they could give you a script for a vitamin or just eat more Vegemite.
0: Oh, what a doctor.
1: I mean, there
0: what
1: you go.
0: What a great doctor.
1: There you go. She also uses it in cooking if she's out camping instead of beef stock. It's one of those things that you have to have. So mainly, she reckons it's you're just getting less value for money if they're watering it down.
0: Exactly.
1: You're still going to have to double up on it.
0: Exactly, Phil. So, it's all about money to them, but to us, it's more than money, Phil. This is about our national identity. Our national security.
1: Oh,
0: it's you can't tamper with this stuff. It's very important to our culture.
1: Well, yeah, right. And look, a fellow Kiwi, Claire, she says they wouldn't want their Marmite watered down.
0: There
1: so she's, you know, she's feeling it as a cousin there. She also just wanted you to know, Andy, that the All Blacks have kept the Bledisloe Cup for 23 years, not 20, just so that you
0: yes.
1: are familiar with that. And just on behalf of Andy, Claire, he wants to say.
0: Yes, I was wrong, Phil. I was wrong.
1: I don't need him to do it now because I kind of have it ready. That was from
0: that one. That wasn't as big a wrong. I said 20. It's not far from 23.
1: Still, there you go.
0: 20
1: we apologize.
0: Something.
1: And we put it out there.
0: It has been a long time, though, and I can't see us winning it any near. Mm-hmm. Well, especially if we water down a Vegemite, we'll have even less chance of winning the Bledisloe Cup back with a watered-down Vegemite generation.
1: You're not winning anything then, are you? With the next gen at this rate. Oh, dear. Well, Alison, you've jumped in. You've got a thought about Vegemite.
2: We have four children. And my memories of the Vegemite is when they were sitting up in the high chair, you know, I was sit about, you know, 6 months.
0: Yeah.
2: And I would give them a rusk.
1: Yes.
2: You know, I presume it was some kind of bread, but a rusk. And have it and smear it with Vegemite. And they would sit up in this high chair and they just loved it. And of course, they were black from either ear with the Vegemite. And then our youngest, Karen, continued her love of Vegemite, or even to this day. But this was the late 60s and early 70s. One time Kraft had a strike or there was some hiccup to the production of Vegemite. So I thought, I'll fix that by buying Marmite. That's
1: yes.
2: the British
1: yes.
2: Version of it. And she would not touch it. She hated it. And so she went into withdrawals until the Vegemite came back on the shelf.
0: Well, yeah. Alison, let me ask you one question. When your kids were in the high chair, you were giving them rusks covered in Vegemite. Were they happy little Vegemites?
2: They certainly were. Very much so.
1: And we rest our case.
0: Case closed.
1: Thank you, Alison. You're quite right.
2: Okay. Bye.
0: See ya.
1: Bye-bye. There you go. So, look, generations of Aussies growing up on the thick stuff.
0: Sure.
1: Don't water it down. Have you got you're kind of getting together? We've asked today for ideas for this letter to the nation. How are you feeling your pitch so far?
0: It's, you know, there's a brief, what do you call it, a little plan.
1: Yes.
0: You know, just sort of just bullet point notes at this point, Phil, but it will become a piece of literature soon.
1: Will it?
0: Actual letter to the nation, yes.
1: Yeah, so Andy's working on it. So just so it goes further, I feel like, you know, you've got the wealth of opinion behind you.
0: I've got lots of great examples and stories to include.
1: Yes.
0: Lots of great points made about the many benefits of Vegemite, especially health benefits.
1: Well, who knew? Who knew that such a storm could be created? Listen out for that. If you want to get involved, you can jump online to Vision, the Rise and Shine Facebook page, and you can help Andy with his letter to the nation. We're heading up now to the top of the hour. On the other side, it's Bible Story Sound Off. You're on Rise.

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1: A man who built a major car dealership business in the UK, a very successful one, talks about how faith has shaped his life on the spotlight. The story of church hurt and how God stepped in and turned things around in one man's life on The Story. And I'm going to play the latest song from Elevation Rhythm. Join me for that and more.
0: Vision National News, equipping you to engage your world.
2: In this bulletin, e-scooter injuries on the rise and budget day in New South Wales. With more, I'm Tracy Weir. The Albanese government says Sir Keir Starmer has been a very good friend of Australia, especially during the AUKUS negotiations. Sir Keir has resigned as UK Prime Minister just 2 years after being elected. He has been dealing with immigration problems, a struggling economy and soaring crime rates. Deputy Prime Minister Richard Marles has told Today, politics is a hard business.
3: Keir has been a great friend of Australia. He's been a great partner with us in terms of the progress of AUKUS, and obviously this is a matter for Britain, and we'll see how it plays out over the coming weeks and months, but we very much appreciate his support of the relationship with Australia and his support for AUKUS.
2: The Labor Party in the UK is expected to choose Mr. Starmer's replacement by September. Returning home and drivers on Sydney roads will receive additional toll relief as part of today's New South Wales budget. The current weekly toll cap will be lowered by $10 to a cap of $50 a week from the 6th of July. Transport Minister John Graham says the measure will save drivers up to an additional $520 a year.
4: Particularly people who are commuting long distances or often in the car don't have access to public transport will benefit. This will be a small contribution to the family budget, but with high fuel costs, we know every little bit helps.
2: The New South Wales government is preparing to hand down its last financial blueprint before next year's state election. Six people who were exposed to hantavirus on a cruise ship will finally head home today. The group have been isolating in Bullsbrook quarantine facility since being repatriated to Australia last month. The Department of Health has confirmed they have all returned negative test results and pose no risk of onward transmission. Their six-week quarantine period ended early this morning, and the travellers will now fly back to their homes in New South Wales and Queensland. Researchers are concerned by the number of child e-scooter injuries putting unnecessary burdens on emergency departments. In Victoria, more than 4,000 people in 4 years have been presented to EDs with e-scooter injuries, with a fourfold increase of children injured. Lead author Lisa Sharwood says the findings show a need for a regulation across the country.
5: We really should be looking at licensing, particularly for the bikes, but equally for the scooters, where the power is really strong. So it should be an age competent licensing as we do with cars.
2: In Victoria, it is illegal for children under 16 to ride e-scooters. Australian Christian Teacher of the Year Sam Waldron has revealed the impact Christian teachers have on their students can take months or even years to become evident. Sam from Bayside Christian College on the southern outskirts of Melbourne has told Vision Radio teachers need to be patient in recognising their influence.
6: Sometimes it can take quite a while to understand what the Lord has put on the hearts of students. It might not even be until they finish school. Sometimes we have students come back here who we weren't even sure that the influence was felt in the classroom, but the flourishing they've recognised at some point and then decided to bring back and share with us, even though that's been invisible to us.
2: Sam Waldron says he's been blessed with wonderful mentors who have refreshed his spirits with their passion and inspiration. That's the latest news. Sport is next.
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2: To sport, and the AFL is considering a radical shake-up to fixtures. Chief executives have been given four options at a meeting on the Gold Coast. One option includes a group stage over the final three rounds of the season to decide ladder positions ahead of a top 10 final series. In the NRL, Gold Coast Titans star Jaden Campbell is talking up rookie Zane Harrison after his winning actions against the Panthers. Round 17 kicks off on Thursday night when the Eels take on the Rabbitohs. That's the latest Vision National News. I'm Tracy Weir.
0: So many Australians today are searching for answers. 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
2: Time now for a look at the weather. A trough will generate a few showers over southwest parts of WA. Onshore winds will push showers over eastern parts of Queensland, New South Wales and Victoria, and western Tasmania. A high will maintain dry conditions elsewhere. The capital city forecast today, Sydney expecting a mostly sunny day, a top of 19. In Melbourne, mostly sunny and 16. Brisbane, a top of 22 and a mostly sunny day. In Perth, sunny today with a top of 21. Adelaide expecting mostly sunny conditions and 15 degrees. Sunny for Canberra, a top of 13. Hobart expecting clearing showers and 12 degrees. And in Darwin, mostly sunny with a top of 32. That's the latest news, sport and weather on Vision. 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
1: Good morning all across Australia, especially our Western Australian listeners. We are very excited about the new digital signal in Perth, but let's not forget towns like Geraldton. Geraldton is about a 4.5 hour drive north of Perth, and it's a major regional city and coastal hub. And that word coastal just stands out to me, Phil. Sounds like my kind of place.
2: Yeah.
1: And it's known as the capital of the Coral Coast and features a population of roughly 39,000 people. That's a big town.
2: It is. It is. It's beautiful.
1: That is not a tiny town. No. And it serves as a vital centre for mining, fishing and agriculture. So there you go. And its climate is known as being very similar to the Mediterranean. This place is sounding better and better to me. The second. Mediterranean climate with warm summers averaging about 33 degrees, which isn't too bad, and mild winters at around 20 degrees.
2: Oh, so good.
1: Oh, take me there. Take me there. Well, and you know what? It gets better because Geraldton on 87.8 FM has a vision signal.
2: There it goes.
1: So 40,000 people in a town of Geraldton, which many Aussies have probably never been to, know this. If you're a Vision supporter and if you're donating to Vision and have done in the past, we have a transmitter in the town of Geraldton where 40,000 people can hear Vision crystal clear 24 hours a day, 7 days a week. Weather today in Geraldton got down to about 11 degrees last night, which isn't too bad. Sitting at about wanting to get to 12, but not quite there yet. We'll reach a high today of 22 degrees. Good morning, and God bless you if you're listening in Geraldton, Western Australia this morning.
2: And a verse for your hour from Proverbs 3, 5 and 6. This is a famous, really good verse. Trust in the Lord with all your heart and lean not on your own understanding. In all your ways, submit or acknowledge him, and he will make your paths straight. For someone out there, you're listening along right now, and that's a verse for you for your morning. So you trust in God with all your hearts. Don't lean on your own understanding, but ask him for wisdom. As you do, he will make your paths straight. He took our path back in a time machine yesterday. We've got a new sound.
1: He did.
2: And we'll bring that to you next with the Bible Story sound off. You're on Rise and Shine.

0: 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You're on Rise and Shine with Phil and Andy.
1: Are you ready for a challenge? Listen to the mystery sound, correctly name the Bible story, and win a great prize. Sounds easy, but is it? Rise and Shine's Bible Story Sound Off.
2: Yesterday we went back in a time machine. It's quite remarkable. It's nuclear powered, and we got successfully a sound from Bible Story.
0: Yeah, pretty impressive stuff, Phil.
2: It is, actually.
0: Impressive stuff.
2: Even better than my German.
0: And let's have a listen to, that's another topic, but that was pretty impressive. If you missed it, if you don't know what we're talking about, Phil was interpreting German earlier in the show. Very impressive.
2: With the help of some subtitles. Mm-hmm. Here's the sound that we're trying to match to a story.
0: Mm.
2: I'll play it one more time. Yesterday we had a couple of guesses. So these are the wrong answers from yesterday.
3: It's only a little bit of tingling. I'll try Judas.
4: Samson and Chains.
2: So it's not Samson and Chains or Judas.
0: Mm.
2: That's where we're at so far.
0: Okay, so I think the Judas guess was alluding to coins in a bag.
2: Samson, which it could have been.
0: Obviously chained up to the pillar.
2: Mm-hmm.
0: So, yeah, not those two characters. So which character from the Bible is it? Which story from the Bible is it? We want to hear from you today. Call us 1-800-316-316.
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9: 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I know it's there to assist my driving, but it actually gives me a great close-up of my face. The trouble is that the reflection is only from my eyes up. There are times when I look in the rearview mirror and, well, I'm quite disappointed with what I see. My hair is bumpy or sticking up in the wrong direction, and so I'll start thinking of ways that I can readjust my hair when I get to the next set of lights. As soon as I'm stationary, I'll move the rearview mirror to see my whole head, and it's then that I realise that, well, when I take in the whole picture, my hair actually looks okay. It kind of works in with the whole image. Sometimes we go through a difficult situation and it seems to totally consume our whole lives. That bad part of our life colours every other thought we have throughout the day. No matter how we look at it, it all seems wrong. However, often that situation is just a small reflection in the rearview mirror. If we take the time to move the perspective and look at the bigger picture, we'll see that that difficult situation has actually added depth to a more beautiful picture.
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1: Are you ready for a challenge? 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Sounds easy, but is it? 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
2: Oh, we have gone back in time. 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It sounds easy, but it's not as easy as it sounds.
0: Sounds very easy, Phil.
2: Like, how many stories can there be? Quite a few. Here's the sound. When you're listening, what does it sound like? Does your brain automatically go through the Bible? It probably does a little bit.
0: And we know what it's not, just in case you've just switched the radio on now. It is not Judas with the money bag, and it is not Samson chained up to the pillar underneath the Philistine temple.
2: No. So I have got Adam on the line. Adam, what are you thinking?
3: All right. I'm going with Palm Sunday when they were laying down the palm fronds under the road.
2: A bit noisy, yeah.
3: Waving them.
0: Okay.
2: There was a bit of, that would have been a noisy
3: in front
2: day.
3: Of Jesus.
2: Yes. Mm. Noisy day that day.
0: Is that the answer, though?
2: It's not the answer, but excellent try there, Adam. Well done. Thank you.
3: No worries. Bye.
2: That means the sound lives another day.
0: Yeah. Well, Adam, that was a good. I like the answers, Phil. This game's like a Bible study. You just get all these different stories of the Bible that you have to remember, and it's really nice.
2: Sometimes you think the smell of that. Like, I would actually interested to know what the smell would be like.
0: Interesting.
2: Palm Sunday, that many bodies together, and there's animals and there's palms, and they're probably cooking stuff with the temple would have been make. Anyway, there's a lot to digest.
0: Interesting your mind goes there, Phil. I've never actually thought about that before.
2: Well, I walk into rooms sometimes and I can tell the person who's been in the room. So, you know, I've got kids, teenagers. So.
0: But you get that out of the Bible. I've told you before, when I watch spiritual dancing going on in a church setting and the spiritual dancer decides to take their shoes off, I do think about smelly feet. I must confess.
2: I don't, Phil.
0: I'm just telling you the truth. You're being transparent. I'm being transparent. When I see bare feet in church doing a spiritual dance, I straight away go to, I wonder if she's got foot odor. I don't know. I don't know why. I just think about it.
2: Clean feet. Oh, my goodness. Anyway, look, next up, this will be back tomorrow. Thankfully, it's not smell vision. You can just go there. It's okay. Next up, we're in the book of Genesis where there would have been a lot of smells. A guy called Enoch is on the cards. This is Patrick Mabry. Thank the Lord. Thank the Lord. That's over.

0: Patrick Mabry, thank the Lord, and this is Rise and Shine with Fel and Andy.
1: Time of the day where we open up our Bibles and have a good old chat about a portion of the scriptures. And if you're just joining us today for the very first time ever, we are in the book of Genesis.
0: Yeah, it's cool.
1: Which is the Hebrews used to call the book of beginnings. It's the first book in the Bible.
0: And it's been really good because, look, honestly, if you're going to start reading your Bible for the very first time, the couple of places you can go, Matthew, Mark, Luke and John, they're the beginning of the New Testament. They're the pieces that are written about the book, the stories of Jesus. So that's a great place to start. But also Genesis is another good place. So those are probably the places to go. So we're in Genesis and it's pretty easy going. Although the first place in Genesis where you might find a hiccup, and it's not really, but you know, you get to Genesis 5 and you start seeing a genealogy. So that's the guys who come after Adam. They list the bloodline of Jesus for a little ways up to Noah. And they say who had who, you know, the dad, but also how old they were when they had their sons, but and how long they lived for. And yesterday, and you can see it in the podcast, listen along if you'd like, we talked about how you can, it's pretty cool, you can see that Adam was alive for many of the people, in fact, everyone up to just before Noah, he could have met in person. But there is a gentleman in this line of genealogy in Genesis 5, Andy, who we come in terms with, and he's famous in our family because there was a famous sermon that Murray preaches, or like he just says, you know, you come sometimes you do a line from a sermon, and Murray always goes, Enoch walked with God and was no more. Hello, hello. That must have been a sermon that he heard once. So always the kids might not even know much about Enoch, but they know he walked with God and was no more. Hello, that's my American accent.
1: Well, read the verses, Phil, because there's not many verses, but there's so much to this story. What does it say?
0: Yeah, so it's a guy he's about, it's in Genesis 5, verse 21. It talks about this guy called Enoch. He was 65 years old and he became the father of Methuselah. After the birth of Methuselah, Enoch lived in close fellowship with God for another 300 years. He had other sons and daughters. Enoch lived 365 years walking in close fellowship with God. Then one day he disappeared or was no more because God took him. And he comes back, you see mentions of him in three different places in scripture. Each time it's really only a verse. So we don't know a lot about him. I'm excited though one day to meet him in heaven, but we don't hear of many people in the Bible who were no more because God took them. Enoch is one of them. And Elijah, of course, we know he went up to heaven, but we hear a bit more about that. We know the chariots come. But it's pretty cool, this Enoch character.
1: Well, I love this story, Phil, because, you know, he lived to be 365. Now, you're big on the numbers. You were talking about the ages of everyone yesterday. He lived 365 years, which was really young for his generation because people living to 800 or 900 years.
0: That's
1: but
0: true.
1: I believe it's what God is saying to us there is, you know, every day of the year, because 365 days in a year, that we can walk with God, that Christianity, it's not just a Sunday event, it's a daily event. That's we can walk with God. So he walked with God, I believe, 365 years, just like we should walk with God every day of our lives. Yeah. And the other thing I love about his story is that it shows the heart of God that deep down, God wants relationship with us even more than service.
0: Yes.
1: Because Enoch would have been serving God. Like he would have, he was married, he had kids. So he would have had a really good business, probably an agribusiness, probably a farmer, growing crops, had stock. He had to provide for his family. And he was doing all that. And he was probably doing a good job at that. He must have been doing a good job. Because if you think about the story, God wouldn't take a man away from a family and leave the family destitute. So Enoch would have set things up. He would have had a really profitable business. He would have taught his sons how to farm. Everyone would have known what they could do to survive. So when he vanished, the family were okay. Like God wouldn't leave a family destitute.
0: No.
1: So, but my point is this, he could have served God in that capacity the rest of his life and gone to heaven, that's fine. But God yearned for the relationship with Enoch, and Enoch touched God's heart through his daily walk with him so much that God just said, I'm taking you from the earth, Enoch, come to heaven, come and be with me full time. And Paul was like that too. Paul said, look, for me to live as Christ and to die as gain. He said, I'd much rather depart this world and go and be with Jesus, but I'll stay here to help you guys out, you Christians. I want to disciple you and encourage you. And really, this is deep Christianity, Phil, that our relationship with God is more important than anything else, anything we do, any success we have, any achievements we have, even our own family, as much as we love our family. The heart of God is really, it's Him first and our relationship with Him first. And very few of us get to this place, but Enoch got there. And I believe he's inspired people for thousands of years now to have a really deep relationship with God.
0: Yeah, that's right. And you can see Hebrews 11 is another place. You get to get a little picture of that relationship. It says here in Hebrews 11 verse 5, it was by faith. So what does that mean? Well, Enoch had some sort of faith. He was talking to God. It's a belief, right? So by faith, Enoch was taken up to heaven without dying. He disappeared because God took him. For before he was taken up, he was known as a person who pleased God. And it's impossible to please God without faith. Anyone who wants to come to him must believe that God exists and that he rewards those who sincerely seek him. That's the little piece there. But you can see something in that, can't you? That it's almost like Enoch was, he'd heard from Adam, so he knew, he could have known Adam, like they were alive at the same time, that Adam would walk with Jesus, with God in the cool of the day. And then you can imagine Enoch going, well, if that happened to you, Adam, that's the same for me. I'll go walking with God. And one day they're walking along and you can just imagine by faith him going, you know what, God, how about I just keep coming with you? Let's not just make this now. I think I've done everything. Have I done everything? Yeah, okay, off we. I can't wait to get to heaven and talk to Enoch and say, Enoch, what was it like the day where you were walking with God? I'm sure it was the cool of the day. And you just said, hey, you know what? Let's just keep going.
1: It would have been like monkey magic. He just took off. He just flew away.
0: Like
1: but,
0: monkey magic.
1: And, but like I said, he did have faith because like all of us, I believe those 365 years he lived, he would have got up in the morning and just gone for a walk and talked to God. And
0: yes.
1: You can't see God. So
0: no.
1: That's the faith.
0: Yes.
1: The faith is you're talking to someone you can't see that's not in this physical realm. And yet by faith, you're walking with him, you're
0: so
1: talking
0: amazing.
1: With him. And that was his faith. And he did it every day, every day, every day for 365 years. And like you said, finally God just went and just took him.
0: Off you go.
1: Just like he took Elijah and just like he moved Philip that time in the New Testament too. The Bible says that he was taken to Azotus. And so incredible story, Phil. You know, like I said, yes, I've done three podcasts on this. It's so good. In fact, I'm going to say it right now. I'm going to write a book about Enoch
0: it's
1: one
0: so
1: day
0: good.
1: Because his story inspires us. And just like the Christian church one day will be raptured and taken up to be with the Lord, I believe his life's almost like a prophecy of the church that one day we're going to be taken from this world.
0: Amen. And encouragement for you today, God doesn't have favorites. So if he walked with Enoch like that and, you know, he had a chat and was that real, so real to Enoch that he was like a person walking alongside him, he can be the same for you. So ask God and say, God, I want to be in that relationship just like Enoch was. How good is that?
1: Amen.
0: It encourages me this morning as well. Encourage you, jump on into Genesis. You might previously have skipped over Genesis 5, but have a read. Find Enoch in there.
1: Yeah.
0: We're heading up to the news now. On the other side, all through the day we've been taking calls. Andy's writing a letter to the nation. I don't think that's understating it. And we'll be there next here on Rise and Shine.
2: In stories making news, new polling suggests more than one in four New South Wales voters would cast their ballot for One Nation at the next election. The latest Demos survey shows primary support for the minor party is up 6 points since February at 27%. The coalition sits on 20% primary support, while Labor is at 32%. The Crisafulli government will hand down its budget today, with Queenslanders holding out for some cost of living relief. Mental health support services will receive a major funding boost and a modest increase to the patient travel subsidy scheme. Tax-free wages are being flagged for apprentices by a federal government agency to attract more workers into trades. Build Skills Australia has proposed the tax-free threshold to be raised for apprentices in the construction trades. Sport and Broncos veteran Ben Hunt has signed a contract extension that will see him play on through 2027. The 36-year-old debuted for Brisbane back in 2009 as a teenager and is set for a 20th season in the NRL. That's the news and sport headlines. More details soon.
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0: Shine with Phil and Andy.
1: And we're not finished with this. Yesterday, we want to say that we think we might have brought it to the nation. I'm not sure if anyone got in earlier than us with the news that Vegemite were bringing out a brand new version for kids.
0: We were in pretty early, Phil, because our head of news, Tracy, did send us a message, I think even before the show started yesterday, saying, yeah, hey, just so you know, they're making a kiddie-friendly version of Vegemite, and we just leapt at the opportunity, and we fell to alert everybody to this development, which many of us are not happy about.
1: That's right, and we're not the only ones. Channel 7, well, this is what they had to say.
2: Well, there may be a little less rose in every cheek this morning. This is outrageous. Vegemite toning down its iconically strong flavour. A new kid-friendly product launches today, containing half the amount of salt, a lighter colour, and said to be smoother in texture, obviously slightly less pungent taste. And it's a bid to cater for children and fussy adults, and apparently billed as an easy entry point for the uninitiated, like tourists and foreign visitors, un-Australian.
1: Well, look, I'm loving all of the input that we're getting. Kim here, she says, hey, just so you're aware, it's just a kid's version. You can still get the original. Yes, Kim, that's true. But others are saying that this means that our kids will be bred on a weaker version, that they might not be as strong. Another person here says, I'm sure Sam Kekovich would have something to say about this. Vegemite travesty is the word that's put here on the text line. And someone else says, yes, Vegemite and Tim Tams have definitely shaped our wonderful nation. And Anne says, a tub of Vegemite is the must for curing jet lag and just general tiredness. Keep promoting Australia Vision Team.
0: Another health tip. I didn't know that one. And look, Michelle on our Facebook page, Phil, has made a really good point and said, look, you know, they're saying they're going to reduce the salt in Vegemite. She says, look, we need salt. She said, when I was 9 years old, we had huge salt crystals at home, which I used to eat.
1: Wow.
0: Because we knew someone who worked in a local salt mine.
1: Wow.
0: Did her no harm.
1: Apparently.
0: Did her no harm. So reducing the salt in Vegemite. No, why? We need the salt in our bodies.
1: Apparently.
0: We live in a hot climate, and salt is one of the essential things to keep you going strong when you're sweating a lot.
1: Right. Well, there you go. We just look, we've asked you to weigh in. Andy's writing and compiling a letter to the nation.
0: A letter to the nation, Phil.
1: Crystal's on the line. She's going to weigh in, Andy, to help. Crystal, what are your thoughts?
3: Yes. We didn't grow up with Vegemite, although everybody loves it.
1: Mm-hmm.
3: In South Africa, we had the stronger one, which is the Marmite. And then we had a total different brand, which was Bovril, which was the watered-down version.
1: Right.
3: But it was a total different name. But I had a thought, if I listen to Andy, I think we have to have a Vegemite statue somewhere in Australia. Because a huge Vegemite statue with all the benefits of Vegemite, because it sounds as if this is really part of your culture and your tradition.
1: That is, because we have big stuff everywhere, Crystal, and I'm with you here. We need a giant Vegemite. Why has no town done that? You would definitely, people would come from miles around to have their photo taken with the giant Vegemite.
3: See, you've got my vote for that. I will drive miles to see that.
0: Yeah, and I think tourists would enjoy that because they don't really enjoy eating the stuff. I know that for a fact.
1: Sure.
0: Foreigners, unless they've been raised on it, they're not hardy enough, but they will enjoy a good photo op at the Vegemite statue.
1: 100%.
0: Mm-hmm.
1: Okay, Crystal, definitely. Very, very good idea. We're writing it down, adding it to the list. There's a letter to the nation, a giant thing of Vegemite. And apparently it's medicinal, so we're starting to write a cookbook and there's all sorts of stuff.
0: Now, Crystal, what part of Australia are you calling from?
3: I'm in Melbourne. Actually, I'm in the beautiful Ferny Creek up in the Dandedong Woods.
1: Oh.
3: So it's just amazingly, yeah.
0: That sounds nice.
1: Well, could you get your local council on board with this, do you think? Do they need a statue?
3: I think so, because we're already in the tourist area.
1: Yes.
3: There's always tourists in this area.
1: Yes.
3: And I tell you, you can have a stall with Vegemite products. You can have
1: 100%.
3: Books about Vegemite. You can have a Vegemite toy for children, a soft toy. Can you imagine?
1: Oh.
3: It can be huge.
1: Why is there not a Vegemite soft toy? That's because you feed it to your kids and then they sleep with it.
0: Mm-hmm.
1: What could be more Australian than that? That is very, very good.
3: Exactly. It's equal like a kangaroo.
1: Put it on the coat of arms is what I'm hearing.
3: Yes.
0: Now,
3: definitely.
0: Crystal.
1: Enshrined in the Constitution.
0: I want to ask you too, Crystal, how long have you been

0: chasing a vision for?
1: Oh, well, I think it's almost 2 years. So we always looking for a Christian radio station. Mm. We love it. And then my husband came one day home. It's Low. I think you know him. You also phone him quite a lot.
2: Yeah.
0: Low, I'm with you always. Yes.
2: That's right.
1: Yes. And then he said to me, you wouldn't believe I found a great station. And since then, it is on in our kitchen, in our house every day. It's in the cars and everything, really. So we really enjoyed it. And I'm so thankful for you guys.
2: Oh, we're so thankful. Thank you, Crystal. And thank you for your idea there. What a great idea. A giant Vegemite. How has that not been a thing?
0: It should be a thing. It should have been a thing. And I think in future, it will be a thing. Yeah. Someone's going to grab a hold of this, Fel, and run with it with both hands. And you're going to see a giant jar / statue of Vegemite somewhere in an Australian town.
2: There you go. If you want to weigh in, you can do that by sending us a text 0447 488 316. If you have the Vision app and you're listening along, you can just press message and it comes through to the studio. Or alternatively, jump online to Facebook and Andy's Letter to the Nation will be taking shape over there overnight. So
0: I'm just thinking about the giant Vegemite statue. I'm just thinking if aliens ever came to the world and they saw
2: which
0: that,
2: they won't.
0: This could be a great bridge building exercise too, because they'd land the little spacecraft, they'd wander over and say, what's this, you know? Mm. Oh, this is Vegemite, this is what we make in Australia. Can you want to try something? Yeah, okay. And that could be a real bridge builder.
2: Or not, but just so you know, there's no such thing as aliens and we're all good, but there you go.
0: I'm just visualising a couple of little Martians flying in their little flying saucer and just seeing a giant Vegemite statue. I think it works.
2: When you have tourists come, and that might be a similar sort of idea, do they love it? Like, do you serve up Vegemite and to welcome them?
0: I only do it as a joke, and I take it to America with me often as a gift, because whenever I go to America, take gifts, because I know they don't like it. And they try. But they always make the same mistake. They put too much on and they go, this is disgusting, man. It's like grease, you know, and they just don't dig it. And it's just funny for me. And then I get to keep the Vegemite and take it home. It's a win-win.
2: It's a win-win-win. Win-win-win.
0: But they do love the Tim Tams.
2: Everyone loves
0: that. That is one Aussie creation that foreigners do love because it's sweet to the taste.
2: No one's watering that down.
0: No.
2: That's for sure. Oh, dear. Coming up next, we'll have Neil Johnson in the studio, ready for the handover to 2020.
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5: 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Studies have shown that laughter can help relieve pain, bring greater happiness, and even increase immunity. One study suggests that healthy children may laugh as much as 400 times a day, but adults tend to laugh only 15 times a day. I reckon all of us could use a little more laughter in our lives, considering how beneficial a good laugh can be for our stress levels and overall wellness. The Bible says that a cheerful heart is good medicine. It also says we need to have faith like a child. Why don't you go and have a good belly laugh today? Lighten up. It might be just what you need. I'm Matt Prater. 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

0: Olivia Lane, the gospel, you're in Rise and Shine with Fel and Andy. And look who's come into the studio, the one and only Neil Johnson, who's about to host 2020. Welcome,
1: morning,
0: Neil.
1: Good morning, everyone. Good to see you.
2: Guten Morgen, wie geht's, Neil?
1: Ich bin gut.
0: Oh, even I know
2: Danke
0: that means.
2: Gut und dir.
0: I am good. If Neil, earlier in the show, we talked about the German soccer team in the World Cup. Mm-hmm. A couple of their team members, very committed Christians.
1: Yep.
0: And then Fel decided to play the Germans' prayer in German and managed to translate it for us live on radio. It was pretty impressive.
1: I think it is impressive, Fel, and maybe you should do this more often.
2: Well, I do have to say there were subtitles, and I think at the time I did say afterwards that there were some subtitles assisting with the translation, so, full disclosure.
1: Yeah, I was in a shop once and there was a little pad, and it had some German sayings on it, and I decided that I would read it for the person who's behind the counter, who was clearly German.
2: Great.
1: And I read it out, and she said, "You must be German. I've got all the pronunciations right." Because you've got to get the pronunciations right, haven't you?
2: Well, but the first thing we were taught at high school was, "Ich bin Ausländer, ich spreche nicht gut Deutsch." So before they taught us anything, they said, "We're a foreigner. I can't speak German." That was what they taught us straight up.
0: Helps you survive.
2: They were like, you guys don't look like you're ever going to get anywhere. Thank you to my high school.
0: So how is your German, Neil? I mean, did you do any German in high school?
1: I did do some German in high school. So that sort of introductory types of things, basic conversation and counting to 10 and doing the alphabet, all those sorts of things, I think I mastered them.
0: Mm-hmm.
1: So, I quite enjoyed doing German. I don't know whether you enjoy learning foreign languages at the time you have to.
0: Yeah.
1: But I think afterwards it's always something that, adds to a dinner party conversation.
0: Well, in my case, I did a bit of French in high school. Yeah. I can order a chocolate croissant in my local French bakery near where I live. And, the girls always say, "Perfect, perfect."
2: Oh,
0: I don't know if they're lying. I mean, maybe it's after I pay for it, they say, "Perfect, perfect." So
1: right.
0: I don't know if the amount of money's perfect or the French is perfect. But I can definitely say, "Good morning, I'd like a chocolate croissant, please."
2: Go on then, go on.
0: Ah, well, je m'appelle André. Je voudrais un Nutella croissant, s'il vous plaît.
2: Oh, that's very nice, isn't it? I would give you something for that.
0: Mm-hmm.
1: I just thought you were charismatic, Pentecostal.
2: I see, but you could have been as well.
0: Well, maybe that has developed my linguistic abilities, Neil. You never know.
2: God's on the side there. Oh, dear. Well, what's on 2020 today, Neil?
1: Well, our finance expert, Alex Cook, is back with us for a special end of year appearance, and with a focus on exploring tax time, which really, what's today? It's the 23rd today, just a week away, and it's the end of the financial year. And so with those sorts of announcements that were made with the budget, things could be more sophisticated, maybe more complicated as you're thinking about your tax time.
2: Mm.
1: So we're going to be looking at, what's biblical wisdom on paying taxes? And, for some, it's a bit of a, tax time relief, get your tax return. Others, a little extra pressure, making sure you're well organized and making sure that you're not missing important elements.
2: Mm.
1: And it may even be one of those conversations today that could save you thousands of dollars when you listen in carefully, because there's lots of issues around superannuation and people who are thinking ahead to retirement years, all those sorts of things. So it could be one of those real money-saving times. And Alex Cook, always, super clear and great insights around finance.
2: So
0: awesome.
2: Good.
0: He's a great guy.
2: Maybe
0: love
2: we
0: Alex.
2: Should write down some questions and send them along.
0: I think we should.
2: We might.
1: You can. Mm-hmm. You can.
2: Okay.
1: Well, listeners will be able to call in, ask their questions. They
2: can
1: send a text in, of course. And so, yes, open for listener questions.
2: Okay, I think this is a good one. Very good. Well, thank you, Neil.
0: Good on you, Neil. Well, it's going to be a great show, as always. Fel, as for you and I, we must say au revoir, as they say in gay Paris.
2: Tschüss. That's German.
0: Okay.
2: Tschüss.
0: Yeah.
2: That was my favourite.
0: Adios. That's Espanol. Got something else there, Fel?
2: Ciao.
0: Ciao. 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

0: Rise and Shine will be back tomorrow. But you can hear the best bits anytime in the Vision app or wherever you listen to podcasts. Great conversations, fun, inspiration, and more. Rise and Shine. Rise and Shine. On Vision. 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
1: In this bulletin, One Nation popularity surpassing the coalition in New South Wales and a major poultry producer locking down its farms in WA. With more, I'm Jaden James. The New South Wales opposition leader says she's alert but not alarmed by the rise of One Nation in New South Wales. The latest Demos survey shows the minor party is now the state's second most popular political force behind Labor, while the coalition lost 3 percentage points to slip into third place. Liberal leader Kelly Sloan has told Channel 9 there's still 9 months until the election.
2: This is a Labor government that sent our economy backwards in New South Wales. We've gone from top performing state in the country to the bottom in 3 short years under Labor. So I'll be out there prosecuting a message of strong economic management from the New South Wales coalition.
1: The poll shows cost of living is the biggest issue affecting voters. Australia's largest poultry producer, Inghams, has locked down its farms across WA after a second bird was discovered in Perth infected with the H5N1 bird flu. The company says the move is precautionary to protect its business operations. Dr. Carol Brown at the Invasive Species Council says there's a strong potential of mass wildlife deaths.
3: If it's in wildlife, we can't eliminate it from Australia. So for poultry, it will mean, unfortunately, culling a lot of chickens.
1: The government says those who don't work directly with birds are at a low risk of catching bird flu. The Crisafulli government will hand down its budget today, with Queenslanders holding out for some cost of living relief. Mental health support services will receive a major funding boost and a modest increase to the patient travel subsidy scheme. Queensland Treasurer David Janetsky has promised a sensible budget, focused on lowering debt and deficit. A federal agency believes tax-free wages for apprentices would help get more people into trades. Gabriel Hodson reports.
4: Build Skills Australia has told News Corp entry-level construction jobs would be more attractive if the tax-free threshold was raised from $18,000 to $45,000. With many first-year tradies earning as little as $16 an hour, most wouldn't pay any tax. A Build Skills report says low wages are a major barrier for apprentices, especially older trainees with family responsibilities, and a threshold shift would immediately put more pay in their pockets. It also says the number of people doing construction trades is almost 10% lower than in 2021.
1: Gabriel Hodson with that report. Overseas, a young Christian man has been fatally shot in Pakistan following a dispute with a Muslim family. The victim's brother stopped working at the Muslim family's shoe factory after discovering they had not put aside most of his wages for his sister's marriage as promised. The Muslim family then started abusing and threatening the Christian family and firing shots at their home, one of them fatal. 3 suspects have been arrested, with the British Asian Christian Association calling for urgent government action to ensure Christian families are better protected. The Archbishop of Canterbury, Sarah Mullally, is on a 5-day pilgrimage of prayer and solidarity to the Holy Land. She will visit Jerusalem and the West Bank to support Palestinian Christians in Bethlehem and East Jerusalem, especially those who have been targeted by the Israeli government and Jewish settlers. That's the latest news. Sport is next.
0: This bulletin is sponsored by The Word for Today, Australia's most widely read daily devotion. Read